0: Kyiv, killing at least 10 people. We heard from President Zelensky. He said that they will definitely respond. He called it a brutal attack. So I think it's fair to say that these tit-for-tat attacks that we've been seeing recently, they are looking like they will continue.
1: ABC's Lama Hassan at the Foreign Desk in London. This is ABC News. The Trump administration is moving forward with plans to roll back a Clinton-era rule that blocked logging, road building, and other development on national forest land. The Forest Service will now gather public comment on the proposal. The permafrost is not so perma in Switzerland.
2: It's not the Austrian Alps, but the hills are alive in the Swiss village of Kandersteg. Some 1,300 residents in the path of a massive rock collapse and landslide, similar to the one last year that destroyed the town of Blatten. Scientists say the beauty of the Swiss Alps, with sharp rocks jutting into the sky, also brings the dangers of an unstable mountain rock formation. Marcus Stoffel at the University of Geneva says climate change leads to the melting of both glaciers and permafrost. Locals taking it in stride. Evacuation plans are also in place if necessary. Michelle Franzen, ABC News.
1: Archaeologists in Peru unveiled the remains of an adult that they believe was sacrificed during a ritual near the base of an ancient adobe pyramid in Lima. Dave Packer, ABC News.
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0: And welcome back, George Norrie, along with R.J. Spina. R.J., where do people get your book, You Are the Sun?
1: It is available on Amazon, Barnes & Noble, Walmart, Books A Million. Any place that you typically buy books, it'll be there.
0: Excellent. Well, you talk about the meditation, that some of it kicks in very fast. Why?
1: Well, okay, I'll use an analogy, George. Think of a shaken snow globe, right? You shake it up and the snow is falling, right? You can't see anything. Everything is unclear, right? If you actually just stop shaking the snow globe, which is actually just to stop thinking, there's instantaneous clarity and instantaneous relaxation. Now, that's not a process. That's just stop shaking the snow globe, right? So it can literally happen in 2 seconds. And I have a laundry list of 1 to 2 second instantaneous meditations that we can do that stops the snow globe from shaking. You have clarity. Your mind is clear. And if your mind is clear, peace is right around the corner.
0: Is trauma, dealing with trauma, healthy or not?
1: Well, dealing, processing, not hiding, not being in denial, because then it just accumulates. It's kind of like instead of cleaning your room, you sweep everything under the bed, right? Eventually, you're gonna have to deal with it, right? So it's more about processing, allowing things to come in and allowing them to leave. And I think, George, trauma is the real issue to me is not that these experiences happened because they're going to. It's that through identification, we never allow them to leave. And this is why, from my perspective, traditional therapy is very, very limited. In the beginning, it's good because you finally maybe be honest and you get to talk to somebody. So that's very helpful. But George, the problem with therapy is that it's my story, my feelings, my thoughts, my trauma. There's this constant identification and ownership. You can never transcend those. And that's what I meant about the taking the bricks away from the foundation of the ego. We rather keep those bricks, even if they're painful. We either keep those bricks in place because it still gives us a sense of ourself, even if it's awful. So traditional therapy still has identification and ownership, and that's why people go to therapy for 10 years, 20 years. There's no graduation because it's a process that never ends because the identity and the ownership remains. That's the issue. And also, I think a lot of people are turning to psychedelics. I'm not advocating psychedelics. I'm just saying a lot of people are turning to psychedelics, George, because it shoots them past what I call personhood. It shoots them past that identification and ownership. They have this profound experience where they can't deny it anymore. And that's kind of an accelerant to move past where traditional therapy leaves everybody in a lurch. But there's nothing more powerful than working directly with who and what you are, the fact that you are the sun. So it's the identification and the ownership is really the big issue.
0: Let's go to the calls. First-time caller Helene is with us in New Jersey. Hello, Helene.
2: George, this is so exciting. I'm so nervous.
0: Ah, you're fine.
2: RJ, it's nice to meet you.
1: Likewise.
2: You know, animals are sentient. Scientists are saying that the entire animal kingdom is sentient. And they go through the biggest traumas on Earth. And nobody wants to face up to that, but it's a fact. They go... take a 29-gauge shark on a medical needle, okay, that you would give to a diabetic of our size, that's a very, very humane thing to do. But if you take a 2-inch animal in a laboratory, that's like being impaled with a sword. And obviously, a 300-pound or calf or a 1,000-pound, if you see the machines that they slaughter food with, it's a nightmare, and nobody wants to face up to that.
0: Your thoughts, RJ?
1: Yeah, I agree. And yes, animals are sentient. They do learn through their own creativity. The real difference that I see and can pick up is that their area of interest is just a bit more narrow, their focus. So in other words, for the most part, animals are not interested in Shakespeare or method acting or things like that. So they have a much more narrow area of interest or focus, but they are definitely sentient. We can see that. We can see them learn. We can see them learn through when they play, without question. And I think we'll treat animals better, frankly, when we start treating ourselves better. And I think they're simply a reflection of the lack of self-awareness that we have, and then we operate that same way with animals.
0: Is it easy or difficult to rid yourself of trauma?
1: George, I don't like the easy thing, because it sets ourselves up to be disappointed. All I can say is that the truth is immediate and tangible. And if there's a real desire to let go and to know the truth, it can be instantaneous. It absolutely can. It doesn't have to be instantaneous. But if we look at, I'll tell you what brings about greatness, George, desire and repetition, right? That unlocks greatness within us, desire and repetition. If we continually meditate and continually work on ourselves and we have a true desire to let go of the trauma, it will happen.
0: Big time. Jeremy's with us in North Dakota. Hi, Jeremy.
3: Hello, George. And RJ, I have a question. Are you able to get all your books in a group audio format?
0: Are your books in audio format?
1: They sure are, and I narrate them all. Yes, absolutely.
0: That's intense, isn't it?
1: Yeah. Well, from what I hear, George, what people say is that if they have the book and then they listen to the narration, they say it's like the power is like 10 times than just doing one or the other.
0: It's your soothing voice, RJ.
1: Yeah, it must be.
0: But it's available on audio, Jeremy. Thanks. Mayette's with us in New York. Hello, Mayette.
4: Yes, thank you, George. Such an excellent program.
0: Thank you.
4: And greetings to a new coast friend, and that is West Coast Ruthie. And we had a significant conversation around trauma. We all experience it, and my question, I want to reference three different approaches to deal with what RJ is talking about, and then listen over the air and get his comments. The Buddha gave us a practical, philosophical approach. Don't have cravings, don't have desires, and that's where your suffering comes into, and we project those on others. Shamanism explains about the dream time and the idea that we create a reality that has nothing to do with the sun, okay? As R.J. would put it, we make it up, we create stories, and we don't understand the stories. And lastly, Coates had a wonderful guest, and I have his book, Aaron Abke, A-B-K-E, The Three Beliefs of Ego, okay, and How to End Human Suffering and Causing Others to Suffer, because we live in a spiral of projecting it and traumatizing even our friends. And he spoke of lack. So you feel something's missing. You're not part of the one. You're separated. Attachment. That's the cravings and the desires, and we just make it up. And control. The only person we can control and be in charge of is ourselves. And if you have my thoughts, I'll look forward to hearing your responses on the radio. Thank you so much.
0: Thank you, Mayette. Go ahead, RJ.
1: Okay, that was wonderful. Let me address the first one directly when we talk about Buddhism and Buddha, about not having cravings and not having desires. Okay. So I actually, believe it or not, I want to take this understanding a little further. And I do this in some of my other books. Okay. The issue with cravings and desires, desire is what sets creation into motion. So without desire, desire is the primary element that fuels creation. We must have desire. We must. Now, the issue, which is what I'm quite sure Buddha was referencing, but it wasn't necessarily captured in this way. It's the desires of personhood. That becomes the issue, the desires and cravings of personhood, not the desires and cravings of the true self, which is to know thyself and then express thyself through creativity, through speech, through action. This is necessary and required for the evolution of consciousness to take place, as well as the healing of trauma and suffering. So I think it's important that we look at the differentiation between those two things. As far as the shamanism goes, I agree that most of what it is that we emanate is an unawakened dream state, which actually just causes a loop and we get stuck in this pattern. And you could think of that as actually the matrix if you want. And there's no real healing or self-realization in those things. And the last person I'm just not familiar with, but I would say that if we can reside, if we can normalize being present, so just being present and gaining some kind of control over the mind, because we can't control outside, we can't control the world, we can't control actions, and we can't control events, but we can completely control our mind. And once we realize this, true strength will be tangibly known. And that's really the only strength that we need for healing and to create the life that we truly desire.
0: Let's go to Suzanne in Minneapolis. Hi, Suzanne. Not with us anymore. All right, next up, let's go to Natalia in the state of Washington. Hello, Natalia.
5: Hi, George and RJ. I'm so grateful to be on. I've shared several times my son's Levi's story with Coast. He suffered bilateral pulmonary embolisms and a cardiac arrest, suffering an anoxic brain injury, and it's been 2 years ago this month. And he's what they're saying is in a semi-comatose state. And I'm thinking he's more like locked-in syndrome, because I know he's in there and he responds and laughs appropriately. And, you know, I just know that he's in there. And I've been accessing every healing modality possible. I'm an RN and a Reiki. I just finished Reiki level 2. And I've been blessed to be able to bring Reiki and the healing energy to Levi almost every day. And I meditate with him as well. So I'm wondering if, what else can I do for my son?
1: Okay. First off, I'm very sorry to hear that. I'm very sorry. But I would also say that you're working in the right direction. You're going to direct energy transference and manipulation. It's too much for me to summarize, but my first book, Supercharged Self-Healing, it captures the 7 techniques that I did to put my quote unquote permanently chest down, paralyzed body back together and overcome a lot of sickness, infection, disease. Pick up Supercharged Self-Healing, either get the book or the Audible or both. It's going to explain things and give you the steps that I did that you can also implement and use and assist your son with. It's the most powerful and comprehensive healing technique that we have on this planet currently. And you will learn and be able to utilize things in there out of those 7 things. I guarantee you that you will see improvement with your son if you're able to embody and apply those things and then assist your son with them. Supercharged Self-Healing. It's the first book.
0: Excellent. And they're all available on Amazon.com?
1: Yes, they are. Yeah, all 5 are on Amazon. Yes.
0: Next up, Rosa in Lemon Grove, California. Hello, Rosa. Go ahead.
6: Hi. Yeah, thanks for taking my call. Can you guys hear me?
0: Yep.
6: Okie dokie. Anyway, I just wanted to show a little bit of validity to what he's talking about. I've overcome a lot of various traumas in my life, toxic abuse for years, malignant cancer, and I'm currently blind. So I was going to say, basically it takes 1.5 years to get a whole new body because our cells, you know, they're made to self-heal, basically. So, but the problem obviously is, like he says, stress and negativity. And I totally agree with that. The only thing that I've noticed for me, because I tried meditation for many years since the 80s, and it doesn't work for me. But self-hypnosis, positive affirmations, I think all of that has helped me personally, and I just kind of wanted to put that out there and see what he thinks about that. You know, because basically it does the same thing without the, you know, without the religious part of it. I mean, I still believe in God and I pray too, but I still think the self-hypnosis just does pretty much the same thing. So I just kind of wanted your thoughts.
1: Sure, sure. Okay. So we can look at, and people's beliefs and things, this has nothing to do with anything that I teach. Absolutely nothing. It doesn't matter if you're Jewish, Christian, Buddhist, don't believe in God, believe in God. These things are irrelevant. Those are beliefs. Beliefs have nothing to do with what is. So I would say that self-hypnosis is the way that you're getting in touch with the self, which is what meditation, when done properly, is. So I think you're getting the close to the same level of efficacy by using self-hypnosis. But I would say this. I have a feeling you've never been taught meditation properly, because the single most common thing with all the people that I've worked with, many of RJ, I've been meditating or I can't meditate. I've tried for years, decades, this and that. And then I show them these instantaneous meditations. It changes their life. So I'm going to suggest that you also get Access Super Consciousness. It's my third book. If you like to listen, just get the Audible. There is 24 life-changing, profound meditations in there. And I guarantee you they're not like other meditations that you've tried or other meditations that you've done and felt like you didn't get any, there was no effectiveness with them. Access Super Consciousness, try those meditations and then tell me if you see an uptick in your healing. And congratulations and well done for everything that you've done with yourself. I'm proud of you. Just keep going and try Access Super Consciousness.
0: It's the way to do it. Can you take emails through your website?
1: Yeah. People can email info@ascendthefrequencies.com. info@ascendthefrequencies.com.
0: Simple as that. And you do training programs for people?
1: George, I have about 50 courses. The fifth book is out. I am constantly teaching something. There is recordings of all these courses. If someone is in need of something, they will find it at ascendthefrequencies.com.
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1: From the KFGO News Center, I'm Dallas Carell. A body has been pulled from the Red River in Fargo-Moorhead. Moorhead police say it happened near the 100 block of River Oaks Point around 5:30 p.m. Monday on the Moorhead side of the river. Police say the victim is an adult man and has been identified as the person who went missing in the river on Sunday. Moorhead and Fargo Fire responded along with Fargo Police and Valley Water Rescue. A drone was used during the search for the man. Police do not believe there was any criminal activity. Governor Tim Walz has signed an executive order that will further delay any prospect of copper-nickel mining near the Boundary Waters Canoe Area Wilderness. The order adds another layer of state review for proposed mining projects in the Rainy River watershed. It follows federal action earlier this year that lifted a 20-year restriction on mineral leasing in part of the Superior National Forest. Twin Metals would still need to complete environmental reviews and secure state and federal permits before any mining could begin. Former Fargo Mayor Dr. Tim Mahoney has accepted the position of health officer for Fargo Cass Public Health, despite his confirmation hitting a snag at City Hall. Commissioner Michelle Turnberg had the item removed from the consent agenda over concerns about transparency and pay. She wanted the confirmation delayed until more budget talks. Director of Public Health Jen Fall says there were several qualified candidates that were interviewed last month before Mahoney was offered and accepted the position. It requires around 4 hours a week in office or remote. He will be paid $3,200 per month. Turnberg's motion failed, and Mahoney was confirmed on a 3-2 vote. Mahoney takes over September 1st and will hold the office for 5 years. He will replace Dr. Jesse Lindman, who left the position after a year. A Canadian man is jailed in Alexandria after police say he made up a kidnapping report. Police were alerted Saturday to a reported abduction originating in Winnipeg and a suspect vehicle believed to be in the Alexandria area. Officers found the vehicle and questioned two men. Investigators say 37-year-old Roderick Garson eventually admitted the kidnapping claim was false and that he already knew the other man involved. Garson was arrested on suspicion of falsely reporting a crime.
0: This is News Radio KFGO. 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
1: KFGO Weather Center forecast from Chief Meteorologist Tom Szymanski. Tonight, overnight, clear skies with lows of about 50 degrees. Tomorrow, expect mostly sunny skies with a high of 83 degrees. On Thursday, partly sunny with slight chance for showers and thunderstorms in the morning with a high of 87. On Friday, heading into your weekend, a low of 60 and a high of 85 with partly sunny skies. In your weekend, expect partly to mostly sunny skies with highs ranging from 81 to 86. Dallas Carell, KFGO News.
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0: And welcome back, George Norrie, along with R.J. Spina. R.J., why does meditation seem to work in so many cases?
1: What it does is it raises your frequency, and disharmony cannot exist in a high-frequency environment. And so meditation is direct alignment with who and what we are, which is a supremely high frequency. Our body-mind complex is part of and attuned to this local environment, which is low frequency. So unless we have some kind of meditative practice where we're getting in alignment with our true self, it really makes it impossible to operate in a high frequency way, because we will just succumb to the environment. It's like if you get in a hot tub, you're going to get hot. So if we have an incarnation here where you and I are having one, we're going to operate in a low frequency way unless we develop some kind of meditative practice, which is just the flow state. And this is what liberation is about, personal happiness is about, healing is about. It all flows from the self, the true self.
0: What seems to be the biggest error that people make when they're trying to emotionally heal?
1: The efforting. It's coming from a place of panic. It's coming from a place of anger instead of surrendering first. So I'll give you an example, George. When I was quote unquote permanently paralyzed, really sick, et cetera, right? It's 48 hours to live, right? No hope, no game plan, no nothing, right? I knew that if I harnessed all of myself with a single pointedness of focus to walk again, that I would do it. But simultaneously, I had to be at peace while doing that. And it's the starting from peace. Learn to be present. If we can learn to be present, the emotional healing that we need will actually just start to take care of itself. We think we have to work everything out, analyze everything, judge everything, go through this lengthy process. That's just the ego clinging on. If we work on being present, George, the mind clear, when the mind's clear, the emotions start to become very placid, like a lake without any waves. So the clear mind is actually the way to heal emotionally.
0: First time caller, Paul in Connecticut. Welcome to the show, Paul. Go ahead.
2: Hi, good morning. And you triggered me with your topic tonight. When I hear the word trauma, I pay attention to it. I really think that your guest has this subject well thought out and presented. Over the period of a couple of years, I've dealt with a lot of people who have trauma. You see, George, I'm convinced that a big part of our society's problem is that there's too many traumatized people walking around.
0: Yeah, you might be right there.
2: And what I've done is I've developed an approach that follows somewhat the approach of your guest. He's a very learned person, and he put together a great approach, and I applaud him for writing books about it, because that's how people learn. My approach was a little bit simpler, and it started out as a spiritual exercise. I'm more of a spiritual, intuitive person than an intelligent, and I say that proudly. But what I've done is to focus on having hope for the future. Because when we have hope for the future, we automatically feel better about ourselves, and it's easier for us to recognize the joys that are in our life.
0: What do you think of that, RJ?
1: Well, if this works for this gentleman, I applaud him. I'm going to say that hope is having a vested interest in a specific outcome. If we deconstructed hope metaphysically, we would see that it's actually very disempowering, because it has nothing to do with the present moment. And really, the ability to be present is really what leads to the highest quality of life and our ability to work with ourselves in an unlimited fashion. So, but all that to be said, though, if it works for this gentleman, I applaud him. Hope, to me, is, again, having a vested interest in a specific outcome. It takes you out of the present moment, which ultimately is very disempowering. But if it works for him, I applaud him.
0: Do you find that people who are less traumatized are happier people?
1: People that are fulfilled are happier. I don't think it's all trauma. Trauma is obviously rampant across this planet. But people that are fulfilled, people that feel purposeful, George, I think are happier. Even if they have suffered traumatic events or catastrophic events, I think it's, and we didn't really get into this today, maybe next time. I think it's really the sense of purpose and fulfillment is really what does it, because that is really the whole key, to feel that you're excited about each day, that this is what really gives life meaning, is purpose. Freedom has no meaning without purpose. And whether we're traumatized or not, that statement still holds true.
0: Big time. Suzanne's back in Minneapolis. Where'd you go the first time, Suze?
3: You know what, George? My whole house has been acting up today. Even my garbage cans started going crazy.
0: Oh, boy.
3: So I apologize for that. But, RJ, I had a question. I had two questions, actually. I have a brother that has a very rare genetic disease, and it's kind of like ALS, and I'm wondering if he can cure himself.
1: Well, that would depend on him. I mean, anything and everything is possible. That would depend upon how he works with himself. And I want to preface this. My father passed away from a form of ALS. So I want to preface this, and this is going to sound counterintuitive to all the healing, all the things I talk about healing and this and that, is that if we're at peace now, which is really the true goal, to be fully present, to be at peace right now, it kind of doesn't matter if the healing happens or not. And I know that sounds really bizarre, but it's really true, because the quality of life comes from your ability to be present, whether there's pain inputs coming in, and I know all about that, or not, our ability to be present. We can do anything if we work with ourselves at the highest potential. We absolutely can, and I'm proof of that. We can do that. But I do want you to know, it's not always about the end result. It's often about the quality of our life, and not necessarily the result of healing or not healing.
0: I would assume that there was a time when you were healing yourself, RJ, that you never, ever felt negative about it.
1: This is true, yes. And George, I think this is part of why I can offer a perspective that is unusual, that is unique. I know what it's like to suffer and be traumatized. I didn't have the best childhood and so on and so forth. I'm not playing the violin for myself. I'm just saying these things occurred. But I didn't have one single thought, and it's not an exaggeration. I didn't have one single thought that I would not walk again. And my statement was to the doctor, to the surgeon who said, you're never going to walk again because it's impossible. I said, just so you know, I'm absolutely going to walk again. And even if I don't, I'm at peace with everything. And it's the second part, George, that matters. It's the second part that matters. I teach everyone both ends of that spectrum, and you have to have both of those. But if you're at peace now, does it really matter what the end result actually is? And this, at peace now, this is the higher quality of life. And the at peace now is how the healing actually happens. So that's the key.
0: And they were convinced you weren't going to walk again, weren't they?
1: Completely, completely. George, I have a TV show. It's going to be about the healing. It's kind of like a documentary. I have an interview with the neurosurgeon, and he'll tell you right on camera, I told you, Mr. Spina, there's no way that you're going to walk again, and you've proved me wrong. So, yeah, no one believed it was possible. No one believed that a human being can do this. But I'm telling you, George, we can all do this. But we have to have a process to work with ourselves in this way. And that's what all this is for, to give human beings a process. So ultimately, they don't need a process. They can be in such flow with themselves that they're going to be able to create the life that they desire, which even includes healing.
0: East of the Rockies, Rick's with us in Florida. Hi, Rick.
4: Hi, good afternoon, guys. Thanks for the call. I've got just two quick things. I've had a very long meditative history, and One of my meditations has always been Christ in Gethsemane. And I just wanted to share a quick thing. I came to a point where I would have this daydream or vision of myself moving boulders or large rocks by a tomb. And eventually, as I'm working this thing, I see someone's helping me, and it ends up being Christ. And I could never figure out whether we were taking the rocks off of the pile or putting the rocks on the pile. And it's just always been a sort of a strange little point in my meditation life. I'd also like to say that I agree 100% with everything that you've said and done. However, I do feel that there can come a point where if you can't get it together and I have fought this fight all my life, you know, trying to be in tune and being in tune and being in the flow state. And then not being in the flow state and having life, you know, just do its thing on you. But at the end game, I'm 65 now and the tide has turned. I've gone with it for over 10 years now, trying to stand tall and be in the right place. But you can get so overwhelmed that your additive process is actually very negative to the people around you and to the universe at large. And I'm not in crisis, but I just want to say that checking out, especially depending what you believe in, is not necessarily the worst thing.
0: Your thoughts on that, RJ?
1: Well, everyone is on their own journey. I would say that from my perspective, what leads to the best success is the opposite of additive process. Everything that I talk about and teach is a deconstructive or a letting go process. So if we're adding on, that's really the ego mind identity trying to accumulate more information. And ultimately that will just weigh you down. And I think if we start to look at not additive, but letting go of the thoughts, letting go of the emotions, again, think of it as meditation. Letting go of the identifications, right? Letting go of the roles, the beliefs, the concepts, the so-called knowledge, letting all of that go, and we return to who and what we are. It's impossible to be overwhelmed. We are not overwhelmed by life. We are overwhelmed by our own mind. And when we start to really see this, and I think I said this earlier, George, we can't control the world or exterior events, but we can control our mind. And so if we feel overwhelmed, the truth of the matter is, it's because we have an undisciplined mind. And once we retain discipline over the mind, there's no way that anyone will ever feel overwhelmed by anything.
0: Let's go to Ed in Charlotte, North Carolina. Eddie, go ahead.
5: Thank you, George. Great show. I got two quick questions.
0: All right.
5: One question, RJ, he's mentioned consciousness, and you kind of flew pretty fast through everything. You said something about it doesn't go all the way or something. You said something about 75% or something. I'd like you to clarify that. And the second thing is, unfortunately, I was in an accident where my car was totaled. It wasn't my fault or anything. I had nothing to do with it happening, but I was in the car, so I got the end result. And one of the worst things is my spine down in my lower back got very twisted. I'm kind of a health nut. They were kind of surprised my hips and nothing broke, but a disc or anything, but they said it's like severe scoliosis, and I know people are taking pain pills 30, 50, and 70 for that when they're born that way, and so when I stand up, I can do it just so long, and it becomes horrifically painful, almost takes my breath. So I want to know, the chiropractor got both legs the same length, but I'm still in pain, and I'm just wanting to know, using your method, can I stay physically incorrect and cure the pain part and all, or if I did some massage where they would gradually try to move it back, do you have to get a physical anomaly reversed? That's my question.
1: Okay, sure. The first question in regards to the 75% was relaxation being 75% of getting ourselves in a state of meditation. So it starts with relaxation. The nervous system being calm will allow you to flow into meditation, which is flowing in the self and as the self. In regards to your second question, I've worked with so many

0: about that earlier. Greatness is unlocked through desire and repetition. Keep doing those things that I did, and I think the sky's the limit for anything in regards to your physicality.
1: RJ, keep in touch with us. Thank you so much. RJ Spina, the book is called You Are the Sun. For Dan Galante, Uriel Blackshear, Tom Danheiser, Sue Trikas, Mary Berry, a new employee for us, Lex Lonehood, Sean Latasur, Alec Fernandez, Tim Banal, George Knapp, and Richard Serrett, I'm George Norrie, somewhere out there on Coast to Coast AM. We'll see you on our next edition. Until then, be safe, everyone.

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6: ABC News, I'm Dave Packer. A handful of primaries across America Tuesday in Florida. Congressman Byron Donalds won the Republican nomination for Florida governor.
7: Because of your sweat, because of your hard work, we have won a massive victory.
6: Donalds, who would be the first black governor of Florida, projected to face former Congressman David Jolly, who picked up the Democratic nod. In Wyoming, the AP projects Eric Barlow wins the Republican nomination for governor, and Harriet Hegman wins the Republican nomination for U.S. Senate and will face Democrat James Byrd. Alaska also holding primaries Tuesday. President Trump on Tuesday night announcing that 50% tariffs on Canada that were supposed to go into effect at midnight will be delayed, giving teams time to hammer out a deal. New data from the CDC shows exemptions from routine vaccines among kindergartners increased to a record 4.2% last year. That's up from 3.6% the previous school year. This is ABC News. Toledo's mayor confirms two people were killed in a series of explosions at an industrial facility. Neighbor Demetrius Langston says he felt the shockwaves a mile and a half away.
8: It rumbled down my block. It actually rumbled down my block, and it sounded like a bunch of army robot soldiers.
6: The cause is under investigation. Opening statement started Tuesday in the latest Meta trial. 29 state attorneys general filed suit against the social media giant over child safety and privacy concerns. ABC's Mike DeBusky.
9: Mark Zuckerberg could take the stand.

0: stand in this trial, as could Adam Mosseri, who is, of course, the CEO of Instagram. We are expecting to hear testimony from psychologists and medical experts about the actual conditions of young people on these platforms. It's important to note that lawyers for the prosecution here have said that they're not actually going to put children on the stand.
1: Meta says the trial will show the work it's done to make its platforms safer. Dave Packer, ABC News.
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0: Heartland of America and the gateway to the West. Good morning, good evening, wherever you may be across the nation, around the world. I'm George Norrie. This is Coast to Coast AM. Later tonight, Magic Time. Here's what's happening. ZZ Top drummer Frank Beard has died at the age of 77. According to a press release, Beard was in hospice care when he passed away at his ranch in Richmond, Texas, with family members at his side on August 17th. Billy Gibbons, the last remaining original member of ZZ Top, told us a few hours ago, "It's going to be all right as we move forward with Frank's directive." 5 years ago, the other founding member of ZZ Top, Dusty Hill, passed away. Frank Beard was a great guy. U.S. Ambassador to Turkey Tom Barrack said the United States is deeply concerned that Israeli airstrikes on the Abu al-Dahr air base in Syria constitute an unnecessary escalation that does not advance regional stability. The Syrian president out there has not adopted a predatory posture nor maintained proxy forces and has repeatedly indicated a preference for de-escalation with Israel. With more on the Middle East situation, here's our Tom Danheiser. Tom, what happened today?
1: Well, George, the United States has indeed issued a rare rebuke of Israel after reports emerged it struck a Syrian military airbase near the Turkish border. 8 airstrikes hit the Abu Adhur airport runway and storage facility with no reports of injuries. Israel, while not commenting on the strikes directly, said Syria was on the verge of breaching the security status quo, accusing Damascus of allowing Turkish troops to deploy to the airbase. Meanwhile, Iran continues to escalate following the collapse of a June interim ceasefire. U.S. President Donald Trump has ruled out further negotiations, while Iran is warned of a fresh military offensive. President Trump has insisted the Strait of Hormuz is open and operating under U.S. oversight, even posting a map labeling it U.S. territory. The United States position stands firm. President Trump asserted that all water mines have been cleared, declared the waterway open, and ruled out ongoing negotiations with Tehran. The president has also issued sharp warnings directed at Oman over separate regional shipping talks with Iran. And crude oil prices have risen, with West Texas Intermediate trading at approximately $84.54 a barrel and international benchmark Brent crude hovering near $91.57 a barrel. Prices are climbing due to escalating geopolitical tensions between the U.S. and Iran and tightening global fuel supplies. We'll keep an eye on this, George.
0: Thank you, Tom. We'll talk to you tomorrow night. Dr. John Curtis, onlinecolumnist.com, is with us here. John, this war doesn't seem to have any end in sight. What do you think?
2: It doesn't have any end in sight because there's no plan. You know, the IRGC is calling the shots, you know, over there. You know, the Iranian government, you know, in Tehran, is really controlled by the IRGC now. And, you know, they're, you know, pretty much in control of the Gulf. I mean, Trump's statements about the U.S. controlling the, you know, the Strait of Hormuz. I don't think anybody believes them. I mean, do you? Does anybody really think the U.S. is in control? Iran just hit another commercial ship today, and there's been zero response on the U.S. side. And part of the reason for the zero response is that the U.S. is depleted. It's run out of bullets, basically. And, you know, the, you know, kind of, situation that exists right now is that, you know, this two carrier war that's going on where the carriers are a disaster. You know, I mean, where they, you know, have no food, they have no energy, they have, you know, very little to go on right now, you know, tells the entire story of where really things are at right now. And so when it comes to whether the U.S. has a plan to exit Iran, I mean, George, the plan is basically to destroy the, you know, the worldwide oil industry. Iran is in control of that right now. The, you know, U.S. is in a desperate situation because, you know, you've got midterm elections approaching.
0: Yeah.
2: And, you know, Trump's approval ratings, I mean, honestly, are in the tank. And, yeah, there's some discrepancies, you know, between, you know, his, you know, the aggregate polling and you know, some of the polling that's out there. But by and large, you know, he's in a very unfavorable situation, and there doesn't appear to be any end in sight to it, not just to the war, but to the, you know, the position that, you know, inflation is out of control. You know, the, you know, U.S., position on, you know, getting out of this conflict. Iran is not cooperating, and, you know, the U.S. is just having to kind of, you know, just suck it up right now and accept the fact that this thing is not ending anytime soon.
0: Do you think we underestimated the staying power of Iran, John?
2: No doubt. No doubt. I mean, I think they're thought was in the beginning that somehow, you know, because the Ayatollah was dispatched, you know, he was,
0: blown up.
2: Yeah, I mean, I think they thought that this regime was on the verge of collapse, and I think they grossly miscalculated that.
0: All right, thank you, John. We'll talk to you next week. John Curtis, onlinecolumnist.com. The two largest reservoirs in the United States have fallen to record lows as a severe drought grips the country's west. The new records highlight the difficulties fueled by climate change facing the Colorado River, a crucial resource for 40 million people. The river feeds both Lake Powell and Lake Mead, two reservoirs created by massive dams built to distribute water year-round and generate electricity. Their water levels are now just above the threshold at which electricity production could be severely affected. Artificial intelligence is a game-changing technology that's already transforming how the world lives and works, yet AI can also fuel a market meltdown, a recession, or even both. Timing is everything. Money is pouring into AI so rapidly that it's outpacing the ability to turn a profit. This unsustainable mismatch must come into balance one way or another. The recent blow-up of a wildly successful AI-focused hedge fund demonstrates the risks and rewards of the AI boom. Expert Catherine Austin Fitz is with us here. Catherine, what do you think of AI these days?
3: So it depends on where you are, George, because we see a very different way of approaching AI and application in China than in the United States. To me, right now, you're seeing a tsunami of taxpayer subsidy going into either AI or the data centers to support it. It's going indirectly, but then it's also going in indirectly through the corporate balance sheet. So if anything, the taxpayer is really funding this, as is a lot of money being moved from retirement savings into building this bubble. So you see this tsunami of subsidized or engineered money. And to me, most of the applications right now that we see are really being used for control. So if you look at the surveillance systems with the Flock and Axon cameras and, you know, just all the spatial control things going on, as well as the move to try and implement more financial transaction control and sanctions, you know, I really see this as being an engine using taxpayers and retirees' money to basically build a surveillance infrastructure, which is to me, the Western application of AI is really right now a nightmare, and not doing the kind of things it could do for productivity. If you look at the reports on productivity or what I'm seeing anecdotally on the ground, you know, it's sort of haphazard what's happening. And most of the engineered investment seems to be going for control.
0: And it's not going to go away, is it, Catherine?
3: You know something? There is a God. So, you know, I'm a great believer that the universe is alive and intelligent. And if you look at the misallocation of capital that's going on, you know, the universe has a way of stopping those things. So we'll see what happens. But, you know, I, for one, believe people can use this for productivity, but it will, you know, it'll happen on a decentralized basis as people, you know, do trial and error. And I think the control monstrosity is so, you know, it's so antithetical to life. I think it's going to fail, but it's going to waste a lot of money.
0: What's new at Solari.com, Catherine?
3: So we're having a great time at Solari. We, you know, if you, it's interesting. I just published a memo, George, on decentralization and what's happening on decentralization. And people are finally beginning to see, you know, particularly in the United States, look, no hope is going to come from Washington. Let's go get something done in our family, in our community. We have a great piece called Come and Clean Up on Solari, which I recommend to everybody. But I'm beginning to see breakthrough things happening because people are finally giving up on trying to beg the guys who are centralizing control to help them. So, you know, the bad news is we're on our own. The good news, we're on our own. So get going. So we're seeing a lot of very positive things happen.
0: All right. Thank you, Catherine. Catherine Austin Fitz. Up next, Dean Alioto joins us, filmmaker and UFO researcher. That's what we're talking about when we come right back on Coast to Coast AM.
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5: I have suffered for years and years, and it was one of those things that I was just willing to try most anything, and so I ordered the Carnivora. I had acute eczema and hives. I had been to minimum of 3 different dermatologists. They always gave me another cream or another ointment to put on that was supposed to help relieve the itching. I have tried every cream and ointment that you can imagine. I promise you, it was pretty miserable. So I started taking the Carnivora, and at this point, I don't want to ever be without it. I don't want to go back there again.
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0: And welcome back to Coast, George Norrie with you, Dean Atlioto back with us, filmmaker and UFO researcher who has produced numerous specials for A&E, Bravo, Discovery, as well as consulted on the successful James Fox UFO documentary, The Phenomenon. Dean is the creator of the cult hit alien abduction movies, The McPherson Tape, and the dynamic UPN-TV movie, Alien Abduction Incident in Lake County. And has recently completed an 8 years in the making documentary about historical and new alien abductees entitled The Experiencers Full Disclosure. Dean, welcome back. How have you been?
1: I've been well, George. I've just been kind of buzzing around, finishing up the final last two interviews for my fourth documentary that should be coming out early next year.
0: Good for you. What got you involved in all this in the first place?
1: It was a blunt blow to the head. I think it was the right side. I'm not sure. it was probably as a kid in Sacramento looking out at the stars and believing that each of those stars were a twinkling soul that was not dissimilar from my childhood or another human and someone who, you know, was kind of reaching out. And so that kind of got me from there. The gateway drug was, you know, In Search Of, and then Unsolved Mysteries, I would say. And then reading some of the seminal books, Jacques Vallée's excellent books, and also Whitley Strieber and then John Mack. That was, Abductions. That was probably it.
0: We don't hear a lot about abductees anymore. I'm glad you did your work with the experiencers. What, it's not like it's not happening, right?
1: No, it's still happening. In fact, 2 weeks ago, I went to a SEROS, which is Close Encounters Research Organization Experiencer Support Group, and it is definitely still going on. And it's interesting because when the experiencers are younger, there's kind of a different protocol that goes on with their abductions. And then as they kind of age out, if you will, it becomes this more kind of spiritual checkup that they seem to engage in with these non-human intelligence. But it is definitely still going on. In my documentary, you can see two young experiencers in their 20s.
0: Fascinating indeed. Now, the White House just dumped some more UFO material, but when are we going to get the real good stuff, Dean?
1: I know. It's kind of like they keep serving us potatoes and peas. And, you know, we keep looking at the menu and saying, you know, pointing to this and saying, look, I understand if you don't have a special today, but is there any chance that, I could order the steak or, you know, order some of the more delectable things that we have heard about? And so I think that what's coming up with each of these tranches is that we're starting to fill in the gaps. And so this most recent one has some pretty significant gap filling.
0: Since you've been doing this and working with our buddy James Fox, who was a guest a few weeks ago on the program, are you getting much feedback from people?
1: Yeah, the movie has gotten some terrific feedback, The Experiencers Full Disclosure. When we screened it at Contact in the Desert, the two biggest reactions we received was that the experiencers feel triggered. And at first I was worried about that because I don't want to, you know, send anyone into having a, you know, a PTSD flashback. But they said, no, we're triggered because we feel represented. And then the other thing they felt is they felt heard. And so that was the more critical thing. And so the reaction has been empathy and understanding for them, because the documentaries that I do, I really try to be agnostic and present them as here is what the research is leading to. Here's what we're finding. You can take it or leave it. It's up to you. But here is what is going on as has been reported. And so it's been great to see that it has been received in the spirit in which it was meant. And also I'm getting great stories, people reaching out, confirming that, like you said, this is still going on.
0: Do you think we're going to ever get to the bottom of this, Dean?
1: You know, I hold that in one hand, the hope. I mean, for the experiencers, they kind of have had full disclosure, if you will. I mean, right now we're kind of going to the generals and saying, hey, what was D-Day like? And they're saying, well, we heard that it was, you know, very productive and we took the beach. Well, I want the soldiers to tell me what it was like with their boots on the sand. I want to hear up close and personal. So I think they're already getting that. The rest of us who are not experiencers, which I am not, we're kind of waiting for the government to validate that. But how does the government say, yes, there is this program that has been going on for decades, maybe longer, and guess what? We can't stop it. It's one thing to show footage and to be able to talk about the accounts at military bases and interference even with nuclear silos and stuff, and some of these rockets being tampered with, turning things off and on at these bases. It's another to say that there is, you know, someone coming in at will that can, you know, basically abduct humans. So I'm not sure. It might be a bridge too far, but I do know that some of the people who have spoken at the congressional hearings feel that it is time for the experiencers to have their day in court. And Matthew Brown has been doing some good work on that as well.
0: Dean, Dr. David Jacobs, who you know of, believes that mm-hmm. something very nefarious is going on here with the UFO cases. What do you think about that?
1: Yeah, that's a tough one. That's the $64,000 question, because, yes, again, any being that can come at will and seems to stop time and can take you out of your bed or in your car, not always at night, by the way, but during the day, that it's what they do with that. I mean, when I talk to Yvonne Smith, I ask her this question all the time. I go, Yvonne, because she studied with Dr. Jacobs as well as John Mack and Bud Hopkins. And she says, I think it's an operation that's going on that ultimately is going to benefit both of us. And the reason why they need to come and render us basically helpless is because it's kind of like what we do with bears. We're not going to trust that a bear is going to understand and be cool with us. And it's a shocking thing to have, you know, these creatures show up. So I'd like to believe that it is some mutually beneficial thing. Like if it's Michael Masters, you know, Dr. Michael Masters, belief that they are us from the future trying to get more gene samplings, because in the future we could run out of a gene pool, which would end mankind as we know it. So, it's a great puzzle, man. I've got one or two corners of the puzzle time, but there's so much more of the puzzle left. You know, it's a mystery.
0: Dean, what is your website for folks?
1: I'm sorry, say again?
0: What is your website?
1: Oh, it is experiencersmovie.com.
0: Well, we've
1: and
0: got
1: our movie's
0: that
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0: 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We're talking about UFOs and abductees. When we come back, we'll talk about how many people disappear in the United States every year. What happens to them? Where do they go? 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
1: From the KFGO News Center, I'm Dallas Carell. A body has been pulled from the Red River in Fargo-Moorhead. Moorhead police say it happened near the 100 block of River Oaks Point around 5:30 p.m. Monday on the Moorhead side of the river. Police say the victim is an adult man and has been identified as the person who went missing in the river on Sunday. Moorhead and Fargo Fire responded along with Fargo Police and Valley Water Rescue. A drone was used during the search for the man. Police do not believe there was any criminal activity. Governor Tim Walz has signed an executive order that will further delay any prospect of copper nickel mining near the Boundary Waters Canoe Area Wilderness. The order adds another layer of state review for proposed mining projects in the Rainy River watershed. It follows federal action earlier this year that lifted a 20-year restriction on mineral leasing in part of the Superior National Forest. Twin Metals would still need to complete environmental reviews and secure state and federal permits before any mining could begin. Former Fargo Mayor Dr. Tim Mahoney has accepted the position of health officer for Fargo Cass Public Health, despite his confirmation hitting a snag at City Hall. Commissioner Michelle Turnberg had the item removed from the consent agenda over concerns about transparency and pay. She wanted the confirmation delayed until more budget talks. Director of Public Health Jen Fall says there were several qualified candidates that were interviewed last month before Mahoney was offered and accepted the position. It requires around 4 hours a week in office or remote. He will be paid $3,200 per month. Turnberg's motion failed and Mahoney was confirmed on a 3-2 vote. Mahoney takes over September 1st and will hold the office for 5 years. He will replace Dr. Jesse Lindman, who left the position after a year. A Canadian man is jailed in Alexandria after police say he made up a kidnapping report. Police were alerted Saturday to a reported abduction originating in Winnipeg in a suspect vehicle believed to be in the Alexandria area. Officers found the vehicle and questioned two men. Investigators say 37-year-old Roderick Garson eventually admitted the kidnapping claim was false and that he already knew the other man involved. Garson was arrested on suspicion of falsely reporting a crime.
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1: KFGO Weather Center forecast from Chief Meteorologist Tom Szymanski. Today, mostly sunny skies, highs of 83 degrees with north-facing winds ranging from 7 to 14 miles an hour. Tomorrow, partly sunny with a slight chance for showers and thunderstorms in the morning in a high of 87. On Friday, getting ready for your weekend, partly sunny skies with a low of 60 and a high of 85. And on your weekend, expect partly to mostly sunny skies with highs ranging from 81 to 86 degrees. 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
1: We shall take your calls next hour with Dean Alioto as we talk about disclosure and UFOs and abductees. 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

0: And we're back with Dean Alioto, George Norrie with you. Dean, at any given time in this country, just the United States, 600,000 people a year go missing, of which there are about 90,000 active missing people cases on a constant basis. What do you think's happening to these people? Where are they?
1: Well, it's interesting because the numbers are that 90% of the 600,000 end up being found, or they're returned safely within an hours, you know, days, weeks. But there's about 4,400 unidentified bodies that remain recorded annually. So, you know, when you look at how many Americans we have, which is about, I think we're up to 370 million we have in this country, that number isn't quite as alarming as it would sound. You know, reports can be anything from kids that are in the neighborhood that they can't find because they didn't show up at time, and then they show up at their friend's house. But I think I look at that number and I go, all right, well, 4,400 unidentified bodies remain recorded, you know, annually. That seems to be a number that isn't quite as horrific as it sounds. But again, just looking at the numbers, 600,000. That's kind of a big number. Worldwide, by the way, it's 1.8 to 8 million. Jeez. And again, 90% of those end up being found.
0: But still, that's a lot of people gone.
1: It is. It is. Yeah. Yeah, I mean, I think with all the surveillance cameras and stuff we have, I think we're going to be able to track these people. However, when I was on the last show with you, we were looking at all these military missing people, and we're not able to track them.
0: That's
1: and
0: right.
1: There was, yeah, so who knows?
0: Now, a lot of these missing are younger kids or teenagers. Does that have anything to do with it?
1: 30 to 40% involve minors, yeah. So that's a pretty good chunk. I mean, we've all heard stories of teenagers running away from home. So I don't know about you, but I think I ran away once or twice. And then
0: I never ran away.
1: I realized that
0: you never did. I always was home. Always there.
1: I would run away and then I would realize that I didn't have any money to buy candy. So I had to come home. So,
0: when you put your documentaries together, how do you outline them? In what direction do you take it?
1: Well, that's a good question, because when I started out, I had all these preconceived ideas. And this was 8 years ago, 2018, when I set out to do one documentary that I was going to be done in 9 months, because I had done that for TV shows, documentaries. And I was going to do a dozen interviews. And then I would go to NASA and I would say, you know, I would ask them questions and say, we don't know, you need to go to SETI or you need to go to Cornell University. And so it just became this thing where more and more people kind of piled on that I went to try to chase the answers, and it ended up being 67 interviews in 5 countries. And with regards to the structure, I initially was going to be doing, creating space for a host or a narrator. And as I started cutting these together, I realized that it made more sense to let these cases unfold and do them in sections and sequences. So each documentary would focus on one thing, trying to answer that question and not having someone do what is called a follow doc, where you follow them. I wanted to present it again, be agnostic and let the audience pick. And so I honestly, not, this isn't a cop out, I honestly feel like the muse kind of stepped in and said, forget what you know. We're going to take care of you here. Just sit back and listen to this footage and it'll tell you where to go. And so a weird thing happened, which is my eyelids started fluttering. It was the strangest thing. And my eyelashes, you could see them from across the room. My girlfriend Allie would say, what's going on over there, babe? And I would say, I have no idea. But every time I would sit down to edit, it would show up like clockwork. And so, you know, I'm not an experiencer, but I felt like something was there with me. It sounds really woo-woo, but All I know is that I've never felt that on any other film project I've ever done, but these documentaries, every single time. Very strange.
0: When you put the experiences together, full disclosure, did you have help writing it?
1: What I did do was when I was done cutting it together, I got some feedback. Michael Masters, who's in it, it's his best, I don't want to say performance, but it is, where he lays out his whole hypothesis about them being from the future, the extraterrestrial hypothesis. He gave me notes. I also got notes from this guy, Davis Coombe, who is a phenomenal editor and consultant. He's won Emmys for Netflix's The Social Dilemma, and he just did the AI doc. That's what it's called, the AI doc. Very, very talented. And so I said, hey, I'm burnt. I can't tell if this is, you know, working or not, but I want to make sure that it's just not for us UFO eccentrics. I need to make sure that it's converting people and letting people know who are kind of UFO curious what is out there and what is the latest in the field. And so he was really instrumental in helping me trim things out and do that. And one of the things that unfortunately got trimmed out, which I've made available online, is Travis Walton's admission that as a child he was visited by short creatures with big heads and big black eyes.
0: They never left that guy alone, did they?
1: No, no. He keeps, ticking along and he was never sick in 40 years. So whatever they did or were doing, they took care of him, I think.
0: What do you think about the work of Stephen Greer, Stephen Bassett, and people like that, the late Stanton Friedman?
1: Stanton Friedman, I love. Stanton Friedman was great. In fact, in 2018, when I went to the International UFO Congress Convention to speak about my film, my first movie, which was called The McPherson Tape, which was the first found footage film about a family being abducted. I went there because the film was shown there in 1992, where it was believed to be real, and I had to go on national TV and debunk it. And so anyway, I'm at this my first UFO convention, 2018, and I'm sitting across from Stanton Friedman. And I said, oh, my God, I can't believe here you are. I mean, there's a few, you know, eminent people out there in the field that are head and shoulders above everyone. Jacques Vallée is definitely one of them as well. But Stanton, I'm really glad I got a chance to meet him before his passing. So I'm a big fan of him. I love the fact that he calls them flying saucers. He never got in even into really UFOs. Right. He was old school, but his work stands on its own still. I've never met Greer. Bassett, I know. Everyone's kind of got their purpose, their agenda that they want to get out there. And I'm kind of someone who I really firmly believe that, and I was talking to Jacques Vallée about this last weekend. The one thing that I've learned is that I don't have the answers. And as much as I think I know things, the more I think I know, the less I actually know. And so I know now what I don't know. And anyone that comes out and says that they've got answers, I'm always skeptical of, because I think it's by design that we don't have all the answers. I think they are controlling the narrative. And I also believe that we have to, it's important that we have our own evolution. We're allowed to evolve. And at some point, we're going to get in the middle of the bridge where we're going to meet, you know, on equal footing, these beings. But I still think that we've got some work to do. But I'm open to, you know, all the above. So
0: how would you have handled the Barney and Betty Hill abduction case as a documentary producer back in the 60s?
1: Oh, wow. That's a great question. Back in the 60s. Okay. I know that there was right away. I flashed the 1975, UFO incident with, Estelle Parsons and James Earl Jones playing Barney and Betty Hill.
0: That's right.
1: That was good.
0: The Interrupted Journey, right?
1: Yes. I did get a chance in the experiencers to go over that case with some new data, and I animated it, which I'm a big fan of, and I have that in all my documentaries. So I kind of got a chance to do it, not in the 60s. I mean, I actually play the actual audio tape of their regression hypnosis, and you hear the just blood-curdling shrills from Barney. I don't know, in the 60s, when I think of 60s, I think black and white. I would maybe do a documentary in black and white, shoot it 16 millimeter, and really, you know, get into it. But one of the things, sorry, long answer, one of the things that I like to do with these documentaries is I really want to humanize these people. I want to show them as you and me. I don't want to show them as anyone special. They had a special thing that happened to them, but to show that, you know, these experiencers represent all of us. And so I think I would have done that. And I would have focused on Barney's activism. I mean, he marched with Martin Luther King.
0: Oh, sure.
1: These were really interesting people on their own, separate from this. So I would probably focus on that.
0: Back in 1971, I interviewed their psychiatrist, Dr. Benjamin Simon, and I specifically asked them if they were lying to him or not, and he said, no, they weren't lying. He said, George, I will point this out. I don't know what the heck happened to them, but under hypnosis, they both told the same story, and whatever happened to them, they believed the story to be true to themselves, but they weren't lying to me. And that was a pretty good admission, don't you think?
1: Wow. It's interesting because you can't fake PTSD. And so as a doctor, he's sensing that these people are really going through this and they are telling the truth. And so when nothing else in their past pops up on their radar as causing such a traumatic event in their psyche, you have to defer to this huge monumental event. And so... I know that Simon was very, you know, going into this, he was very skeptical. And so for him to give you that omission is pretty major.
0: He passed away several years ago, but he was one of the good ones.
1: Yeah. Yeah, we need good ones.
0: And one of the other good ones is Jacques Vallée.
1: Jacques is the best. I just interviewed him last weekend. And... he's still, his mind is still, he's still munching on amazing, theories and looks at things in such a, first of all, the guy's a genius, and I don't know how many categories, went to Stanford and studied astronomy, but also was part of AI creating, AI and the internet and everything. He just looks at things from so many different trajectories. I would love to clone him and have many more, as well. But, he's one of the, he's one of the faces on a Mount Rushmore of ufologists.
0: Did you ever meet the late Bud Hopkins?
1: No. And I'm really bummed that I didn't. My buddy has been working on a documentary of David Jacobs. Maybe I'll get a chance to meet him. I know he's slowing down a lot these days. My biggest regret, however, is that I never met John Mack.
0: That would have been great. Same with me. That would have been great. And what a tragic way for him to die, getting off a curb in Europe and hit by a car. My God.
1: Looking the wrong way, and the person who hit him was an off-duty taxi driver who had a little too much to drink.
0: Yep.
1: Go figure.
0: Wrong place, wrong time.
1: Yeah.
0: Where does this story end, the UFO story, in your opinion? Or does it even end?
1: Yeah, it's kind of like one theory ends and a new one begins. What I mean by that is, for the longest time, it was they're either from another planet or they're not. And then I would credit Jacques Vallée with his book, Dimensions, with looking at it that it could be an alternate dimension. And there were sci-fi writers, again, because I'm a sci-fi filmmaker, I look to the sci-fi writers as much as I look to scientists or people that are working in this space, because sci-fi writers, their job is to imagine what if. And so you have, you know, these filmmakers and authors like Wells, who was writing about H.G. Wells, who was writing about a rocket ship that would go to the moon. Well, this is turn of the century, and he was saying that it was going to be done in stages, just like it ended up being. So I.

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7: ABC News, I'm Dave Packard. Primary elections across a handful of states Tuesday. In Florida, Congressman Byron Donalds won the Republican nomination for governor. ABC News political director Avery Harper says Donalds was heavily favored.
8: Not only did he have the endorsement of President Trump, but he has also has large name recognition in the state of Florida among Republican voters. And he has a massive war chest that will help power him through November's election.
7: Donalds, who would be the first black governor of Florida, is projected to face former Congressman David Jolly, who picked up the Democratic nod. In Alaska's Senate race, Republican Senator Dan Sullivan and Democratic former Congresswoman Mary Petola advanced to November's general election. It's expected to be a costly fight for a seat that could determine the balance of power in the U.S. Senate. President Trump announced Tuesday night, and now Canada confirms the U.S. has agreed to delay its 50% tariff on a range of Canadian goods until the end of August 21st as trade talks continue. This is ABC News. Founding ZZ Top member Frank Beard has died. For hits like Give Me All Your Love and Legs and the 1975 hit Tush. An announcement from his representative says that Beard died under hospice care at his ranch in Richmond, Texas, surrounded by his family. Frank Beard was 77. One local leader in Ohio is calling for a pause in the use of flock cameras.
9: Frustration's growing in Ohio.
10: This has gone without any kind of brakes on the system.
9: Lucas County Commissioner Pete Gerken says the largest amount of searches coming from outside of Ohio. The commissioner says he has questions about the nature of those requests.
10: Why is this so broad? And what are they looking for?
9: The sheriff's office says it has no plans to pause the use of cameras.
11: Automatic license plate readers are an investigative tool.
9: Michelle Franzen, ABC News.
7: Colorado wildlife officials say a man was attacked by a female black bear as he left his complex laundry room near Eagle Vale. Dave Packer, ABC News.
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3: 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It just stopped it."
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0: And welcome back, George Norrie, along with Dean Alioto and your calls this hour. Dean, what are some of the favorite things you enjoy about the documentaries you produce?
1: Meeting people much more intelligent than I am.
0: Yeah, yeah, you're way up there, though, my friend. You're way up there.
1: Oh, thank you. Yeah, I think it's I think traveling to these places and seeing what people, what their lives are, that's always kind of interests me, and kind of opening up the view of you know, people's perspectives, because everyone's got a different perspective, you know, whether it's, you know, about politics or it's about life in general. Everyone has an opinion. They just don't usually get asked.
0: You mentioned that you would have liked to have met John Mack before he passed away. Had you had a chance to sit down and interview him, what are some of the questions you would have asked him?
1: That's so interesting, because I'm this latest documentary that I'm doing that comes out next year is the John Mack documentary. And so I many of night have lied in bed wanting to ask these exact questions. And so what I ended up doing is I ended up reaching out to people who knew him, like Rudy Shield and Karen Austin and, you know, Will Boucher, Ralph Blumenthal, who hadn't met him, but did a wonderful book, The Believer. So what would I ask him? I think the number one thing that I would ask him is, does it matter if we have all the answers now? And is the pursuit of trying to get answers what this is actually all about?
0: And what do you think his answer would have been?
1: I think because he was so open to everything, I think he would probably say, I'm answering my own question here, but I think he would say, curiosity is what links us with these NHIs, these non-human intelligence. Curiosity is something that all intelligent life forms share. And so that's what I think he would say, that we do have a connection, and maybe it is only about curiosity and satiating it.
0: Of all the people you've interviewed so far, which one would you call the most strangest?
1: Wow. Let's see. How do I answer that politically? I like strange, first of all. Strange is good.
0: Strange doesn't mean bad.
1: No. I'm going through the Rolodex of my brain right now. The strangest. Right now I'm thinking about the strangest cases. Like, I'm thinking about James Peniston, his case.
0: And Rendlesham Forest.
1: Yeah, Rendlesham Forest. And him literally, me interviewing him, and him literally going back in time in front of me in a fugue state where he could tell me what the leaves, each individual leaves of the tree next to him as he's walking through the forest, looked like. That was pretty strange. But strange as far as people go. Deep Prasad can be a little bit strange because he, you know, a quantum researcher and entrepreneur, because he's able to look at things from a zillion different perspectives. And we do a lot of volleying back and forth where I'll say, what about this? And he'll say, that's good, but what about this? And so, maybe deep in a good way, in the best way.
0: Have you had a chance to interview our George Knapp?
1: No, I came very close. I just communicated with George, and George is going to be doing his own projects, and he's focusing on that, which is good, and which is what he should be doing. So, because I wanted him for my John Mack doc, but there is some possible. He might connect me with some possible documentation, hopefully. But
0: he's by far the best UFO reporter out there today.
1: Oh, yeah. Hands down. I mean, it was great doing coast to coast with him. I think I got a chance to do it a couple times, And yeah, he's terrific. You know, he's got a Rolodex. Speaking of Rolodexes, he has that will that he can pull up and he remembers all of these cases.
0: Yeah, he
1: he's
0: does.
1: A human encyclopedia.
0: How about Linda Moulton Howe? She's great too.
1: She is. I met her only once on a panel, and I made a joke with her because she threw out a date for a disclosure. And I believe it was 2026 or 2027. And I made the joke. I said, you know, a lot of people throw out dates. I said, and if these dates came to pass and disclosure happened, that if I bet, you know, against them happening, because so far it hasn't happened in the way that we want them to, I said, I could finance all of my documentaries from the money that I would make. That's why I always say that I think that disclosure is in the hands of these beings. It's not really in the hands of our government to the extent that they want, you know? Yes, they haven't revealed everything, but I think ultimately them showing up and communicating with us, that's on them. That's on them. And that's what we want. That's the end of the rainbow, right? The pot of gold.
0: We're going to take calls with Dean Alioto. And again, if you know somebody who has disappeared or vanished, check in with us as well. Let's start with first-time caller Jonathan in Mississippi to get us started. John, go ahead.
2: Hey, can you hear me?
0: Yes, sir.
2: Oh, man. George Norrie, I want to tell you, I love your show. I'm so glad to be on here. And I love you so much. You are so awesome. I mean, like, I'm not trying to sound like a geek, but this is just, like, the best show ever. And I'm so glad it exists. The world really needs this.
0: Well, and thank you, Jonathan. And we need you out there listening like that. So thank you.
2: Yes, and you have such a great attitude. I love how you listen to people, but you'll also keep your own opinion without, you know, contradicting everyone else. And you're just a great person. I don't know what to say. And oh man, okay. So let me get to my question. Or
0: okay.
2: Actually, I wanted to ask our guest. There's a man there named Daryl Inka. He channels a being named Bashar from the future, mm-hmm. and he, you know, an extraterrestrial from the future. And this Bashar, the being, has predicted that 2026 would be the year that there will be a bunch of alien disclosure, and that 2027 would be the year that we'd literally meet the aliens. And this guy's on the record for making very accurate predictions with things. I wondered what you thought about that. And also, Norrie, I wondered if you might get Daryl Inka back on the show at some point, because he's a great guest, and I'm sure he'd love to talk about that, especially with everything that's going on.
0: Yeah, we will. He is a great guest. Go ahead, Dean.
1: I am rooting for Bashar to be 100% accurate. I really want to meet them. And I don't want to meet them in my bedroom at night when I'm sleeping, because I enjoy my sleep. That's where my ideas come to me. But I do want to meet them. And I want to make sure that we're worthy of meeting them. So if it's the end of this year, which we've got, you know, I guess four or five more months, bring it on. 2027, that works as well. So I'm rooting for this prediction to come true.
0: If they wanted to take you back to their homeland for a while, would you go?
1: Okay, well, I'm going to have to first ask my daughter, Ruby, and then I'm going to have to ask my girlfriend, probably a few other people. How long are we talking? Like a week?
0: Well, see, that's the $64,000 question, Dean. I would go to the moon and come back. I would go to Mars and come back. But I'm not going to stay 2 to 5 years.
1: No. And see, there's the time fluxing, right? It's like if we leave and we think it's a week and we come back and it's been 5 years, like you said, I'm not down with that. Yeah, I mean, first of all, I've got to make car payments, so I don't want to have, you know, I don't want to get my car repossessed.
0: While you're away, you know. That's all you need, right?
1: Yeah. Yeah, I don't want to miss 5 years of my daughter's life. But if it would be human time, a week, I think I would go. Yeah.
0: Let's go to Greg in New York. Take it away, Greg.
3: Hi, everybody.
0: Hey, Greg.
3: George and Dean.
0: Greg.
3: You just mentioned going with the ETs to visit their planet and stuff, but maybe a small percentage of the humans that are missing have joined with the ETs, like you were just talking about. And the ETs deemed them worthy of their technology, and they've virtually given them the keys to a ship and their technology, and virtually given them the power of a god with a small g. And now they're out there crossing the universe in a crack. A human that in this situation can't really call home and tell them that they're doing that. I mean, nobody'd believe them. And they certainly couldn't tell the government. So do you think a small percentage might be doing that right now? Thank you very much for taking my call.
0: Thank you, Greg. They may be going voluntarily. What do you think, Dean?
1: I was just tripping out on the idea of an alien DMV. I mean, are there lines, there are queues to get your picture taken and do a driving test shorter than human
0: you
1: lines?
0: Never know.
1: DMV, the human
0: you never know.
1: Yeah. I don't know. I like the idea that there are some, because here's the thing. We're generalizing when we talk about mankind not being, 100% ready. It's like, if we're going to invite guests over, let's do it when the parents aren't bickering. Let's do it when our rooms are cleaned up. And right now, they're not. And so some people, though, do have their you-know-what together. And so I think that they deserve to be able to have that communion. And so I'd like to think that there are some that are able to experience that and then bring maybe, I hope that they do come back because, maybe they've got a new philosophy or a new way to look at life that would help us evolve. It's all about evolution, in my opinion.
0: Have you seen Spielberg's movie Disclosure Day?
1: I did a couple times, and I was really happy to hear the word experiencer used twice in the film. I thought that was a great recognition for the experiencers. Unfortunately, it did kind of appear as if there were only two experiencers on the planet. But it's, again, this is a studio film. It's Spielberg. And for him to put that out there into the public and to make that awareness happen, and also to be, teaching the theme of empathy, I loved those things. Did you see it? What did you think, George?
0: I'm waiting for it to come onto Netflix or Amazon Prime.
1: Oh, okay.
0: I wait for those. And it's. Do you think Spielberg's been fed information by governments?
1: Well, it's funny. I was talking to Bryce Zabel about this and his partner.
0: Good guy.
1: Yeah, good guy. And there's a story that Toby Hooper said that he believed that Spielberg was read in. And my counter to that was, where in E.T., where in Close Encounters are we seeing any new information that wasn't already in Dr. Hynek's book or Jacques Vallée's books? So I haven't seen anything that would be, of value there. But again, I'm not going to, say that Toby Hooper, rest his soul, great director of Poltergeist and a Texas Chainsaw Massacre, that he, didn't have that conversation. I just, again, I really want to see something, and I'm trying to do that with the independent films that I make. I'm trying to introduce things that I've learned and put those into movies. And so I'd like to see more of that. That the insights that purportedly Spielberg is aware of, if he was read in.
0: Let's go to Tim in Alberta, Canada. Hi, Tim. Go ahead.
4: Hi, Greg. Hi, George. I'm with you, Greg. I'm on your page, man. I'm 72, and I think that they know a heck of a lot more than they're telling. And the comments George made on George Knapp, if there was giving out medals for contribution to this disclosure, he would get the Congressional Medal of Horror, let's say. He deserves it. He's been there. When he's on Coast to Coast, I drop everything I'm doing. I make plans to listen that night. Are you familiar with deep underground military bases?
1: I am, to the degree that there are, I mean, we definitely, like, I remember talking to Earl Grey, who, by the way, the movie The Experience's Full Disclosure is dedicated to. He told me about his mother, who worked at an underground base that was, I believe, in part created with Howard Hughes, that he was involved somehow in that. It's a great story. But then I also know about the Dulce base, Dulce, New Mexico, that hasn't panned out, and that Phil Schneider, who, you know, ufologist who I uncovered, and you can see it actually in the Alien Perspective Part 2. I uncovered a photograph of Phil Schneider, age 16. And why that photo was really important is because Phil Schneider has gone on, when he was around, when he was alive, had gone on about saying when he was in his, I believe, early 30s, that he was involved in a skirmish with aliens, and they blew his fingers off with a laser and cut him open like a fish. Those are his words. Well, this photograph of Phil, age 16, has his missing fingers. And his roommate said he was working on electrical. He was doing some electrical work. It was his job. And unfortunately, he blew his fingers off in this charge that happened, and that's why the fingers are missing. So that kind of negated the whole thing with regards to Phil. So I'm still looking for the smoking gun on that, but we do have underground bases. I just don't know if they're underground UFO bases, because we still haven't seen evidence of that yet.
0: Dean, what's the criteria for your documentaries when you start to put them together?
1: That I don't want to be making UFO documentaries. I want to be making science documentaries, and I want to treat this subject with the I would say level of science that you would the Northern Lights, you know, something that we wouldn't able to explain until, you know, on the scale of mankind recently. I want to make all that information available to people and say, hey, here's what's going on. Here's what's quantifiable. Here are the people. And so to me, I want to humanize the phenomenon. And I don't want to sensationalize it, because it's already strange enough. But I really want to normalize it. That, I would say, is, you know, looking back on the four documentaries, I would say that is the main purpose that I feel that I'm kind of being, if you will, called upon to make these.
0: Do you think the networks grasp the concept of UFOs?
1: Yeah. They do now. They didn't beforehand. But I feel like this is a bipartisan thing that you can report on constantly. It hasn't been politicized to the degree that other things have. So I think we've made a lot of progress there. So I would say yes, they're getting it, and so they're following the lead.
0: We'll be back in a moment with Dean Alioto and take final calls as we talk about Full Disclosure right here on Coast to Coast AM.
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1: From the KFGO News Center, I'm Dallas Correll. A body has been pulled from the Red River in Fargo-Moorhead. Moorhead police say it happened near the 100 block of River Oaks Point around 5:30 p.m. Monday on the Moorhead side of the river. Police say the victim is an adult man and has been identified as the person who went missing in the river on Sunday. Moorhead and Fargo Fire responded along with Fargo Police and Valley Water Rescue. A drone was used during the search for the man. Police do not believe there was any criminal activity. Governor Tim Walz has signed an executive order that will further delay any prospect of copper-nickel mining near the Boundary Waters Canoe Area Wilderness. The order adds another layer of state review for proposed mining projects in the Rainy River watershed. It follows federal action earlier this year that lifted a 20-year restriction on mineral leasing in part of the Superior National Forest. Twin Metals would still need to complete environmental reviews and secure state and federal permits before any mining could begin. Former Fargo Mayor Dr. Tim Mahoney has accepted the position of health officer for Fargo Cass Public Health, despite his confirmation hitting a snag at City Hall. Commissioner Michelle Turnberg had the item removed from the consent agenda over concerns about transparency and pay. She wanted the confirmation delayed until more budget talks. Director of Public Health Jen Fall says there were several qualified candidates that were interviewed last month before Mahoney was offered and accepted the position. It requires around 4 hours a week in office or remote. He will be paid $3,200 per month. Turnberg's motion failed, and Mahoney was confirmed on a 3-2 vote. Mahoney takes over September 1st and will hold the office for 5 years. He will replace Dr. Jesse Lindman, who left the position after a year. A Canadian man is jailed in Alexandria after police say he made up a kidnapping report. Police were alerted Saturday to a reported abduction originating in Winnipeg and a suspect vehicle believed to be in the Alexandria area. Officers found the vehicle and questioned two men. Investigators say 37-year-old Roderick Garson eventually admitted the kidnapping claim was false and that he already knew the other man involved. Garson was arrested on suspicion of falsely reporting a crime.
0: This is News Radio KFGO. 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
1: KFGO Weather Center forecast from Chief Meteorologist Tom Szymanski. Today, mostly sunny skies, highs of 83 degrees with north-facing winds ranging from 7 to 14 miles an hour. Tomorrow, partly sunny with a slight chance for showers and thunderstorms in the morning in a high of 87. On Friday, getting ready for your weekend, partly sunny skies with a low of 60 and a high of 85. And on your weekend, expect partly to mostly sunny skies with highs ranging from 81 to 86 degrees. Dallas Correll, KFGO News.
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2: 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And if you're in Canada, you can be a member now, too. 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

0: And welcome back to our final segment with Dean Alioto, George Norrie with you. Dean, did you enjoy putting together the McPherson tape?
1: I'm sorry, did I, what with that?
0: Did you enjoy putting that movie together?
1: I did. It was actually my favorite movie that I've made because I was only 25 years old at the time. And so I didn't know what I didn't know. And so I went out there with a bunch of young talent, and we didn't know what we were doing. It was very experimental, but it was also liberating, where we just got together in 2 nights. We made, you know, my first movie. And so, yeah, nothing but fond memories of that. And it's the gift that keeps on giving. It's kind of the thing I'm known for.
0: That's right. Who was McPherson?
1: You know, I picked that name because fear was in the name McPherson. And so that's where it came from.
0: A little bit of Hollywood there, huh?
1: Yeah, a little bit of Hollywood.
0: All right, let's go back to the phones. West of the Rockies, Chris is with us from Napa, California.

0: Yeah. Hi, Chris. Go ahead.
1: Hi. Good evening, George. Always a pleasure to be on.
0: Thank you, sir.
1: Thank you. For your guests, I haven't heard of your research before in growing up in the Napa Valley. And, you know, of course, I recognized your last name. But my first question is, at the beginning of the program, I might have heard this wrong, but that you had something or had some sort of phenomenon going up in Lake County, because I know that there has been stuff going up in Mount St. Helena. And my second question is, what do you know about the Lemurians in Mount Shasta? I'm asking that because I am an evangelical. I have a little evangelical research or a very small YouTube channel, and I actually went up there last fall and made some great contacts with some of the native people up there, as well as the IM activity, and was even lucky enough to get some UFO footage that Ellie Marzulli was nice enough to engineer and check out for me. So just wanted to, since we're neighbors, just wanted to see what your thoughts are on that.
2: You're supposed to say, I'm just asking for a friend, first of all. Yeah, I've heard of a lot of activity in Shasta. I've got a buddy of mine, David, who keeps threatening to take me to Mount Shasta, and I'm eager to go. So I hope to do that before the end of the year. With regards to Napa, yeah, that's my old stomping ground, man. I used to love to go up there from San Francisco, because I, as you can tell by my last name, I'm a San Francisco boy, and there used to be a mayor, Joseph Alioto.
0: Mm-hmm.
2: Yeah, it was very, you know, I kind of got into this because it started where I was making independent films in the space, in the sci-fi space. And so that's where everything kind of started. And then that led to my research. And so, you know, I don't park it, my research, with one theory. I look at everything. And, you know, there's some days where, you know, the extraterrestrial theory pulls ahead of all the other ones. And so I think it's my job to you know, look at all the evidence and then put what makes sense, I think, that I can prove or come close to, you know, giving you an argument for it.
0: Dean, though Jacques Vallée believes most of these are dimensional, it is very conceivable they've come from another planetary system and they've learned how to bend space and time, don't you think?
2: I think it's all the above, to be honest. I think they are coming from another planet. I mean, look at their craft. You've got triangular crafts. You've got, as Bob Lazar says, the sports model, tubular cigar shape, tic tac. The first one, Kenneth Arnold, that was reported, he actually didn't call them flying saucers. That was a news spin on it. It was more of a heel, like a boomerang type heel thing. So, you know, who knows? I think that these NHIs, well, they're not non-human intelligence if they're us from the future. But I think that they're all that they're all the above. We can't rule anything out. And so I like that. I like that, you know, we have a chance to visit species from all over.
0: Don in Alberta, Canada, International Line. Hi, Don.
3: Hi, George. Hi, Dean. So I got three stories for you. If you have time for them, I'll stop at two and you can tell me if you want the next one. So a long time ago, actually, I'm not far from Tim. I'm only like a two-hour drive from Tim. I used to go commercial fishing on Cold Lake, and I live not nearby. Anyway, the first one is I used to work for a company, and we had to check our watches in, and it couldn't be more than 2 to 5 seconds. Like, we were allowed 2 to 5 seconds, and you had to reset your watch. So I had a little cabin out in the bush, and three times it was 9 minutes, 30 seconds out. Like, whatever happened, my watch stopped working. But later I found my other clock, because I had a little tiny alarm clock. It was out 30 minutes. And then when it kind of got like a dream, it was, they said they were from the future, and they came back to analyze their garbage or something. I still don't understand that one, but I don't care. It didn't affect me. I got on with my life. Next one is about a week, a month and a half ago, seeing a UFO go over. It looked like the backside of a, or it looked like an engine off a 747. It's kind of weird. It had like little wings coming out the side with red tips, and then the back part had a red band between the outside and the inside. And I was talking to, happened to run into the guy, another guy that's seen it, but he said it looked like a hot dog because, and it flew over the lake like numerous times south of me. And, but he has a nephew that took pictures of it. So I'm trying to get the pictures of it, but I didn't have enough time because from what I seen though, it didn't make any noise. So I was laying on the ground, and if I hadn't seen it, because as soon as I seen it, I yelled to everybody, UFO, that I should have pointed in the direction that it was coming in. But yeah, it looked like a GE engine or something off of a 747 flying backwards. It was just like, anyway, if you want the third, but where I grew up, we have a UFO landing pad, and there's still lots of documentation, and still, well, most of the witnesses are probably not on this plane anymore, but if you wanted to do something with that, I could hook you up with a few people regarding UFOs. But I see them all the time. It's like I've seen the triangular craft. I've seen this one. The one I seen a couple of years ago was just a round ball floating through the sky at about 80 kilometers an hour or 50 miles an hour in U.S. terms. And it was doing tree level types. What I realized, though, is because I had a since I was a kid, we've had a flight path from Coal Lake over our house. And I realized that the UFO people, they have the same flight path too, because now I'm going to set up a trail camera. I'm going to set up three of them and see if I can catch them when they're coming over. Because unless you're looking for that, you know, 3 second or 5 second, or you just happen to be outside, you're going to completely miss them. But they're all over the place and it's all different kinds. The only thing,
2: right.
3: The last one I seen, I'll stop with this. The last one I seen, I couldn't tell if it was piloted by a person or it was just a drone because I was directly underneath it. Anyway, go ahead.
2: Okay. Well, first of all, I want to circle back to the time shift thing. I know that we were going to talk about tranches a little bit. There was a case from this year, 2026, where two witnesses reported seeing repeated red light activity, and then it became more and more profound, the objects. Some looked like they were solid through their night vision equipment. But one of them, who had an old-fashioned wind-up watch, mechanical watch, had a time jump ahead, not behind, but ahead by 25 minutes. And the other people who were with them didn't have that time jump. So there definitely seems to be some form of a time dilation, or at least interference with mechanical, electronic devices. If I ever do another UFO documentary, it's going to be because someone called me and said, hey, there's a UFO, either crash land or land in my backyard, get your butt over here. And then I'm going to go do that. I think that's the next level for me. So I'm holding out for that before I do another UFO documentary.
0: How long does it generally take you to put together?
2: I wanted them to be done one a year, but it's ending up being one every 2 years. That's my ratio, which isn't too bad.
0: Do you do a lot of the work yourself, Dean?
2: Yes, and it didn't start out that way. When COVID hit, I had to be a one-man band, and sometimes I take my partner, Allie, and we've got our two cameras, and I've got the equipment down to a couple suitcases and can go out there. I prefer it to be more intimate and not have a huge, big, circus when I come to town. I think that the more intimate, the better the interviews are.
0: First-time caller Ursula's with us in Los Angeles. Welcome to the show. Hello, Ursula.
4: Unbelievable. Listen, dear. Who is this name Bashar? Because my son is named Rashid Bashar. I'm not quite understanding on that one.
0: Explain that one with the Daryl Anka story, Dean.
2: Daryl Anka. Well, first of all, I love being called dear. So you got major brownie points for that. So Bashar is someone that is channeled in, and he's someone who kind of like if you've ever read the book Seth Speaks, you know, channeling, bringing in someone who's usually a wiser person from the other side. And so he makes predictions. He talks about kind of what's going on. And so there are a lot of channels that are out there, and he's one of many. And so that's where the name Bashar comes from. But it's a great name.
0: And it's very mystical, isn't it not?
2: Yeah, yeah. Daryl Inka is, he's, you know, been at this for a while. And from what I understand, some of his predictions are coming true and have.
0: There you go, Ursula. Let's go east of the Rockies. Ron is with us in Tulsa, Oklahoma. Ron, go ahead.
5: Yes, I was wanting to tell you about my close encounter I had when I was young, about 8 years old.
0: All right, what happened to you?
5: I was in Wichita, Kansas. This was in broad daylight. I was a young kid. I was playing underneath the tree in the backyard of the house, and I was building a little ranch. I had my little toys and cowboys and stuff and horses and stuff like that. And all of a sudden, I heard this humming sound, a real loud humming sound. And this is like broad daylight. And so I look around, and I didn't really see anything. And then I looked up, and right above the tree, there was this oval-shaped, real bright, intense light, and the surface of it was only maybe about like 100 feet above the tree. Scared the crap out of me.
0: Did anybody else see it with you?
5: Yeah, my mother did, because I started screaming. But the surface of the
0: we just lost him, but it sounds like ETs are everywhere, Eden, don't you think?
2: Yeah, it sounds like quite an experience. Again, we hear this over and over again, that that it's a humming or a sound that feels like it's some type of charge. Sometimes it's completely silent. But also we hear those cases, and then looking above, it's very, you know, stealth-like. But I like the fact that his mother was there. I'm sure that was helpful, because it would, I think, not be so great that you're experiencing something amazing that you can't share with anyone.
0: Let's go to Denver, Jackson, Mississippi. Hello there, Denver.
6: Thank you for this opportunity to speak on Coast. I'd like to send a shout-out to John in Wisconsin, Yvonne in North Carolina, Ruth in Maryland. And I'm a ordained minister, and I like to talk about a book that I read that Riley Martin wrote. He was on Coast when Art Bell had the program. I like to ask, have you ever heard of Riley Martin? Riley Martin covered a lot of stuff in his book called The Alien System, and writing the book. Did you ever hear anything about Riley Martin, sir?
2: I have not. Interesting.
0: He's no longer with us, Dean, but he was a guest for years ago of Strange Phenomena.
2: Yeah, yeah. A lot of people do channel in beings. And so, unfortunately, I'm not aware of his work.
0: Do you take emails through your website, Dean?
2: I do.
0: And what's the best places to go for people to watch your documentaries?
2: I'm always posting and making announcements on Instagram under my name, Dean Aliotto. 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
0: What's your next project?
2: The John Mack Doc.
0: Excellent. Keep in touch. Come on back. Dean Aliotto. Up next, we're going to talk about the mystical part of the world on Coast to Coast AM.
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2: 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Maybe It Takes Two is doing another tournament and you have the winning answer. 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
4: ABC News, I'm Dave Packard. A handful of primaries across America Tuesday in Florida. Congressman Byron Donalds won the Republican nomination for Florida governor.
5: Because of your sweat, because of your hard work, we have won a massive victory.
4: Donalds, who would be the first black governor of Florida, projected to face former Congressman David Jolly, who picked up the Democratic nod. In Wyoming, the AP projects Eric Barlow wins the Republican nomination for governor, and Harriet Hagman wins the Republican nomination for U.S. Senate and will face Democrat James Byrd. Alaska also holding primaries Tuesday. President Trump on Tuesday night announcing that 50% tariffs on Canada that were supposed to go into effect at midnight will be delayed, giving teams time to hammer out a deal. New data from the CDC shows exemptions from routine vaccines among kindergartners increased to a record 4.2% last year. That's up from 3.6% the previous school year. This is ABC News. Toledo's mayor confirms two people were killed in a series of explosions at an industrial facility. Neighbor Demetrius Langston says he felt the shockwaves a mile and a half away.
6: It sounded, it rumbled down my block. It actually rumbled down my block, and it sounded like a bunch of army robot soldiers.
4: The cause is under investigation. Opening statement started Tuesday in the latest Meta trial. 29 state attorneys general filed suit against the social media giant over child safety and privacy concerns. ABC's Mike DeBusky.
7: Mark Zuckerberg could take the stand in this trial, as could Adam Mosseri, who is, of course, the CEO of Instagram. We are expecting to hear testimony from psychologists and medical experts about the actual conditions of young people on these platforms. It's important to note that lawyers for the prosecution here have said that they're not actually going to put children on the stand.
4: Meta says the trial will show the work it's done to make its platforms safer. Dave Packer, ABC News.
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1: Yep, in a couple months we'll be seeing, couple weeks we'll be seeing you in September. What a fast year to be sure. Todd Elliott is with us. His book is called The Cunning Farmer, Agrarian Magical Practices, Mythology, and Folklore. I'm looking forward to this chat when we come right back on Coast to Coast AM. 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

0: And welcome back. George Norrie here with Todd Elliott. Todd is an organic farmer, magical practitioner, earth worker, astrologer. He's been certified as a Reiki master by Insight Holistics Health and as a astrological magician by Renaissance Astrology. Todd is a lifelong student of organic agriculture, mythology, religion, folklore, and esoterica as well. And his book, as I mentioned, is called The Cunning Farmer, Agrarian Magical Practices, Mythology, and Folklore. Todd, welcome to the program.
1: Hey, George, how are you doing? It's good
0: Looking
1: to be here.
0: Looking forward to this. Were you a farmer first, or did you get involved in the magical practices first?
1: I got involved in the magical practices first by a couple years. Yeah, I was been into that since I was my late teens. I got into farming in my mid-20s.
0: Farming's important to you. You think a lot of the land, don't you?
1: Oh, absolutely. Absolutely. I make a living from it. Gives me everything I need.
0: Now, how did you get involved in the magical mythology practices?
1: Well, I've always been inclined towards the odd and the supernatural and the sort of the mythical, the archetypal. I've always been interested in those kind of things. As a child, I sought out all the paranormal books in the library, and in my late teens, I got into global mythology and world religions and things like that.
0: When we talk about magic, what does that mean to you, Todd?
1: A good definition of magic is using the hidden. Magic is the Aleister Crowley defined it as the science and art of causing change and conformity with changes in reality and in conformity with the will. And I would just add to that using processes that are not known by modern science, understood by modern science. So it's basically causing changes in reality and conformity with your will using means that are not known to modern science.
0: Now, how many acres do you farm?
1: I have about we own about 30 acres, and we rent a few more to raise a garden on. So right now we raise crops on about 5 or 6 acres, and we have pasture for the animals, and we have woodland and stuff like that. So, 30 to 40 acres in total.
0: And do you do this primarily for yourself or for the income?
1: No, my wife and I run what's known as the CSA program, providing fresh vegetables to about 70 families in the area.
0: Give me your reaction to this little scare we've had with lettuce and the Cercospora situation, this lettuce coming from Mexico. What a disaster, Todd.
1: Well, I think that the problem with that is that we have large farms that are unsupervised, providing lots and lots of food to millions of people. Whereas my food is produced locally, and we wash our hands before we handle it, so that keeps that keeps problems like that down. And we just distribute to a few families that we know personally that are basically family friends. So it's a lot more intimate. We know who our customers are. They know who we are. We don't use any questionable hygiene practices. We try to keep things pretty clean, and it worked for us.
0: And how do you combine the magical practices, and we'll get into agrarian magic in a moment, with what you do with farming?
1: Well, I always try to, I'm basically a polytheist and a pagan in many ways, and I basically try to ask the land spirits and the deities that I work with, I ask them for their favor before we plant. I give thanks to them for harvesting in a basic sense. So we really try to do some devotional practices. I also use magic to help with plant health and vigor. I try to send good energy to my plants. So we do rituals when we plant and when we harvest, and try to send energy to things. And there's so many ways we incorporate these two areas. I could go on.
0: And let me ask you about this. When you do your agrarian magical practices, what does agrarian mean?
1: Agrarian means having to do with farms and farming in the fields and agriculture. So it's magical practices having to do with raising plants and crops, basically. And it's one of the oldest branches of magic. People have been doing farming magic since people have been doing farming, which is about 10,000 years. So I'm pretty sure that when people put the first seeds in the ground, they did a little ritual to make sure they did okay. Any little help that they can get, any subtle vibrations that they can pick up, really helps a lot with helping things grow. Farming's a risky business, so anything we can do to control that risk, esoteric practices or physical practices, we try to do.
0: And how did you get involved in astrology?
1: Basically, I've been doing that since about 2018 or 2019, and I just think it's fascinating. I think the correlation of the movements of the stars and the planets with events here on Earth is so interesting, and if once you start looking into it, you just start seeing the connections everywhere. I got into it early in my esoteric career. I kind of didn't really believe in astrology for a long time, and it was the last part of the esoteric knowledge that I got into, because it just seemed to me I didn't have a good understanding or a good philosophical model for how it might work. And then in about 2018 or 2019, I read Richard Tarnas's book, Cosmos on History, and he connected it to Jungian psychology, and and Hermetic philosophy, and just kind of clicked to me. You know, if we think the world the universe is one vast living organism, and everything is connected, it's not so hard to conceive of how the movements of the stars are connected with events in our lives here on the Earth. Everything being connected, as it were.
0: I've always wondered, Todd, how it seems to work, but it does, doesn't it?
1: It does.
0: You know, what's behind the magical moments that it works?
1: Well, I think, like I said, I think we all, everything is within one mental network. I feel like we're all living within the mind of the Creator, and everything is connected from above, as above, so below, right? So you have the movements of the heavens showing in a visible way what's happening on Earth. You know, Carl Jung came up with the theory of synchronicity, which is not really a theory. It's more of just a label, but it's if we believe that everything moves together, everything breathes together, like the hands of a clock don't make time happen, but they point out time. So in the same way, the planets don't cause the changes in our life, but they do symbolize the changes in our life. So for instance, Venus moved into Libra right now. I'm a Libra. I have a lot of things in the part of my astrological chart that corresponds to Libra. So things have really perked up for me in the last few days, and since Venus has been in Libra, and I think that's probably happened for a lot of people. Venus is happy in Libra, just for an example. So everybody, I feel like the universe has gotten a little bit of an injection of good vibes ever since Venus has been in Libra, just as an example.
0: You call yourself the cunning farmer. Tell me why.
1: Okay. The cunning part is from the rural magical practitioners of the British Isles who were called cunning folk. And I sort of model my practice after them in a way. In the early modern period, in the Middle Ages, nobody wanted to be called a witch. It wasn't cool like it is now. So people, witch was what you didn't want to be, but cunning person was what you did want to be. So you know, witch were the bad people that were doing all the evil magic, and the cunning people were the people who were helping people out. So cunning folk, yeah, that's what the cunning farmer is. A lot of the historical cunning folk were farmers, so I felt like that was a natural model for my practice and my philosophy.
0: Would you call yourself a practicing witch yourself?
1: Well, I feel like that's a loaded term, but I do use it sometimes. I prefer to call myself a magician, you know, or a wizard or a druid or something like that. But yeah, witch is fine.
0: When you perform your magical work, what are some of the things you've done?
1: Well, I do things to help my family out. I do things to advance my career. I do a lot of practical magic. I do things to help my friends out. You know, if I have friends our friends that need a little help. I'll perform a little some ceremonies to help them out. I also do things for my family, for my crops, my animals, to protect my land, a lot of warding magic to keep us safe from harm, to work with the weather, to try to, you know, influence the weather for better, for to help us out here. A lot of things we do here rely on good weather. So yeah, there's any number of things we could use magic for. Basically, if you have something in your life that you need, magic can kind of help you get it.
0: Do you work with other magicians in your career?
1: Not really. I'm pretty much a solitary practitioner. I live sort of in the middle of nowhere. So I know since I've been writing this book, I've met a lot more magical folk. But when I started, before the book came out, I really didn't know too many people. So I mostly work by myself, and you know, sometimes with my wife. But basically I'm solitary.
0: Now, does she practice this too?
1: It's really my thing, but she's a good sport. She's into manifesting and yoga and more of that kind of path. But she does get involved with me as well. Yes.
0: Do you cast spells?
1: Well, I suppose so. I suppose so. I guess you could call a spell pretty much any magical working with an aim in mind.
0: Well, I more you, do. You sound like you're a good magician, a nice guy. I don't think you would cast bad spells on people.
1: No. Mostly just things to. It's like gray magic, you know. If you need things to get ahead, it's not bad, but it is. You know, if you're doing something to advance your career, or you're doing something for something you need, it is what it is.
0: How would you assess the planet today, Todd, with the way things have been going on?
1: I think we're in trouble, honestly. I think the climate is in a state of chaos right now. I think the global warming thing that we've been warned about for pretty much my whole life is finally getting so noticeable that people are starting to pay attention. I mean, Europe is in a major heat wave and drought and has been all summer. My place was in a major heat wave and drought. We just got some rain and some cooler weather just last week, which has improved our life a lot. But I was, you know, there's wildfire smoke everywhere. We've had two tornado warnings this summer just on my place, or just in the last month. So, you know, the storms are getting more intense. The dry spells are getting more dry. The heat waves are getting more hot. Pretty much everything is accelerating right now.
0: Are you in the Louisville area?
1: Yes, between Louisville and Cincinnati.
0: Yeah, it's been dry out there for a while. How much rain did you finally get?
1: Well, we got, you know, when it rains, it pours, but we got about 8 inches in the last week.
0: Our investigative reporter lives out that way, Cheryl Jones.
1: Yeah, they've had some major flooding in the Louisville area too. Well, while that was all happening, we were pretty dry. It was kind of funny, you know, just 50 miles away in Louisville, they were getting major flooding and we were getting nothing. So, but it finally came our turn last week.
0: I used to go to Lexington a lot. I owned a couple little standardbred racehorses years ago. Beautiful area.
1: Oh, sure. Oh yeah, beautiful area. Yeah, we don't live too far from Lexington either.
0: The Red Mile, is it still out there?
1: Yes, it is.
0: And were you born out that way?
1: No, I'm originally from Pennsylvania.
0: What got you to Kentucky?
1: It's a long story, but to make a long story short, I came down here with my girlfriend after she graduated from college. We had an urge to get back to nature and get a piece of land and start doing something in the country, raising plants. And, you know, I wanted to be some sort of a backwoods shaman. So that's I quickly realized that a person needs to make a living, which is how I got into farming.
0: Of all the titles that I had for you in your intro, organic farmer, magical practitioner, earth worker, astrologer, which of the four would you say you are primarily?
1: Well, I am a magician and I am an organic farmer. I think astrologer and earth worker, I think that all falls in together with the magician. I feel like I practice one of the major modalities of magic I practice is astrological magic. So those two go hand in hand.
0: Are you self-taught or has somebody taught you these things?
1: I have studied astrology with Christopher Warnock, but I also am very, very self-taught. I've got a library of books on astrology and magic, and I've always been a self-educated person. I'm an avid reader. I have like a 3,000 book library here in the house. So
0: wow,
1: yeah, it really helps. It's a good thing to have.
0: Tell us what is the most fascinating aspect of what you've done magically that just wowed you.
1: Well, I think that the most fascinating thing is that I'm here talking to you. I feel like there's a lot of people who want to get their chance in publishing and writing, and I feel like the way my book has been for me, I think it's a modest success. They didn't print very many copies of it, but the way that it has changed my life, I definitely worked with my spiritual crew to help make that happen in my life. I feel like we use magic to get inspiration. That's an ancient asking the muses for help writing, asking for business connections and just favorable coincidences. But the things I use magic for are so numerous. And more often than not, the goals that I have a little book where I write down some of the rituals that I do and some of the petitions and things. Just basically what we try to do is just keep good things happening for us. Keep good fortune coming. I believe that fortune and luck are almost like a substance that you want to keep flowing in your life. So I use magic just to keep the good fortune flowing, you know, to keep the bad fortune away and keep the good luck going.
0: Do you do it primarily for yourself, or do you have outside clients that come to you for assistance?
1: You know, I do not do magic for money. I don't have any problem with people that do. I know a lot of people do, but I mostly have done it for my friends and family and myself, yeah.
0: And what has been the most fascinating aspect of magic for you?
1: Well, I just love astrological magic. I feel like when you make an astrological talisman, for instance, I made a talisman last year for last summer for Jupiter when he went into Cancer, and when you do that ritual and you hold that talisman up as Jupiter is rising over the horizon, you can feel that like ray of Jupiterian energy coming into your life, and you can feel the good fortune and the good vibes and the wisdom and the flow happening. It's really powerful experience.
0: We'll talk more about magic and the spirit world, Todd, with you when we come back in a moment. Todd Elliott with us. His book is called The Cunning Farmer, Agrarian Magical Practices, Mythology, and Folklore. Back in a moment on Coast to Coast AM.
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1: From the KFGO News Center, I'm Dallas Correll. A body has been pulled from the Red River in Fargo-Moorhead. Moorhead police say it happened near the 100 block of River Oaks Point around 5:30 p.m. Monday on the Moorhead side of the river. Police say the victim is an adult man and has been identified as the person who went missing in the river on Sunday. Moorhead and Fargo Fire responded along with Fargo Police and Valley Water Rescue. A drone was used during the search for the man. Police do not believe there was any criminal activity. Governor Tim Walz has signed an executive order that will further delay any prospect of copper-nickel mining near the Boundary Waters Canoe Area Wilderness. The order adds another layer of state review for proposed mining projects in the Rainy River watershed. It follows federal action earlier this year that lifted a 20-year restriction on mineral leasing in part of the Superior National Forest. Twin Metals would still need to complete environmental reviews and secure state and federal permits before any mining could begin. Former Fargo Mayor Dr. Tim Mahoney has accepted the position of health officer for Fargo Cass Public Health, despite his confirmation hitting a snag at City Hall. Commissioner Michelle Turnberg had the item removed from the consent agenda over concerns about transparency and pay. She wanted the confirmation delayed until more budget talks. Director of Public Health Jen Fall says there were several qualified candidates that were interviewed last month before Mahoney was offered and accepted the position. It requires around 4 hours a week in office or remote. He will be paid $3,200 per month. Turnberg's motion failed and Mahoney was confirmed on a 3-2 vote. Mahoney takes over September 1st and will hold the office for 5 years. He will replace Dr. Jesse Lindman, who left the position after a year. A Canadian man is jailed in Alexandria after police say he made up a kidnapping report. Police were alerted Saturday to a reported abduction originating in Winnipeg and a suspect vehicle believed to be in the Alexandria area. Officers found the vehicle and questioned two men. Investigators say 37-year-old Roderick Garson eventually admitted the kidnapping claim was false and that he already knew the other man involved. Garson was arrested on suspicion of falsely reporting a crime.
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1: KFGO Weather Center forecast from Chief Meteorologist Tom Szymanski. Today, mostly sunny skies, highs of 83 degrees with north-facing winds ranging from 7 to 14 miles an hour. Tomorrow, partly sunny with a slight chance for showers and thunderstorms in the morning in a high of 87. On Friday, getting ready for your weekend, partly sunny skies with a low of 60 and a high of 85. And on your weekend, expect partly to mostly sunny skies with highs ranging from 81 to 86 degrees. Dallas Correll, KFGO News.
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1: We'll take your calls next hour with Todd Elliott as we talk about his life as an organic farmer and magical practitioner. 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
3: Hi, I'm Tom.
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0: And welcome back, George Norrie, with Todd Elliott, as we talk about his life as the cunning farmer, agrarian magical practices, mythology, and folklore. Todd, has anything bizarre ever happened to you as you practice this?
1: Oh, yeah. Oh, yeah. We have a, I feel like my land here is very spiritually active. We have a, I encourage it. So sometimes I like to walk around at night and talk to the spirits of the land and the place here. And I've had some encounters with them that were hair raising, to say the least. It's all very subtle, but I felt things brush against me in the night. I've, you know, I like to sit out in the dark and talk to the spirits and, see what comes to me. So, I definitely feel like I've, contacted some of the former inhabitants of the land here, and it's not so much bizarre as it is it feels very natural once you get to do it, you know, once you get comfortable with the things that are here. They're just your neighbors. They might not be in physical form anymore, but they're still here. I used to fool around with, you know what a spirit box is? I'm sure you do.
0: Sure do.
1: Yeah, I used to fool around with a spirit box, and one day I was sitting in my backyard just trying to see what came up. And for those that don't know, a spirit box is a radio that, like a scanner that flips through radio stations up and down the dial. And I kept coming across one of the things that stations it was flipped through was playing this show. One of the things I picked up kept talking about alien abductions and things like that. And I was like, what is that? So I tuned, that was one of the first times I heard this show, as I tuned into that through a spirit box. So I sat in the backyard for a while, listened to the show. But basically what I found out with that is that I'm much better just doing it without the spirit box and just tuning in with my mind. And that seems to work for me. So I just kind of sit out either on neighboring properties or on my property late at night and just try to see what comes to me. I bring offerings. I bring gifts to the spirits and to try to keep everybody on side and everybody happy. And just see what comes to me. You know, sometimes they tell me things about the past, about how this land that I live on was in the past, about their lives. And, I find it very great. I feel like I have, you know, friends from the other side, allies that I can work with.
0: In all the things you've done over the years, tell me about your work with the spirit world.
1: Well, that's what I'm talking about. I feel like I really just try to work with my neighbors here and just come. I guess there's one. Archaeological site not too far from here that was a it's gone now. It was excavated and then destroyed. It was on some private land, and it was a Native American mound from about 2,000 years ago from the Adena culture, and which is pretty famous. They lived in Ohio and Kentucky and West Virginia, and they were one of the mound building cultures. And about in 1950, archaeologists excavated a mound, which is about 2 miles from here, and they found the grave of what they said was probably a shaman, and he had his teeth knocked out, and his two front teeth were removed, and what they called a spatula, which was made out of the upper jaw of a wolf, was inserted into his jaw. So they found this man buried in this mound with this thing, this wolf jaw part between his teeth. And they assumed that he was some sort of shapeshifter, or he, you know, his shamanic skill was partaking of the wolf spirit. So I feel like he comes to me sometimes when I sit out here at night and I talk to him, and we have sort of a relationship. One of my spirit allies. So that's one of the weird things that's happened to me. I feel like I also have signs. I've seen sometimes when I do petitions or leave offerings for the spirits, I'll just say, you know, thank you so much. Can you send me a sign? And at that, I've seen lights in the sky appear after I've said that, right afterwards. And that kind of blows your mind. You're like, send me a sign. And you see like three lights appear in the sky. I guess we've seen, I'm not sure that I'm a UFO experiencer, but I have seen some, I often see lights in the sky that I'm not entirely sure I can't explain them as being airplanes, but they certainly are weird, and they act, they get very bright and then they fade away. So, I live out in the middle of nowhere, but not too far away from airports and things like that. So it's not totally out of the ordinary that would be air traffic, but they are very strange acting sometimes. So yeah, as far as the spirit world goes, I'm back to that. That's basically it. I just try to talk to these things in my mind just to see what I can learn from them. For these people, really, they're people. And I learn about how they lived on the land here. And that just helps me feel more connected to the place.
0: Has it ever scared you, Todd, your work?
1: Not anymore. It used to scare me. I've gotten used to being outside after dark. But sometimes it'll get the hair standing up on your head. You feel a sense of presence. You feel like something's there. But I don't get scared so much as I get that feeling that something is there. You know, sometimes I'll go out and I'll do my little rituals in the woods, and you'll hear something large moving through the woods. It's probably just an animal, or sometimes the coyotes will answer you really close by. We don't have any animal, actually, hopefully we don't have any bears, but we have coyotes here, and they can make some unearthly noises for sure. And they often answer me when I'm doing some of my practices. I feel like that the spirits, the gods and the spirits that I work with often use nature to send signs. So a lot of the signs that we get are in the form of animals and animal movements and things like that, you know, animal calls. So, you know, I'll do a ritual and I'll pray to the ancient Roman goddess of the forest, Diana. One time an owl, like a screech owl, flew up in a tree right above me and started to screech or started to do its call. So I felt like that was definitely a sign. So we get a lot of things like that where the animals start communicating back.
0: Have you ever decided not to practice magic, or do you do this all the time?
1: I do it all the time. But I definitely if I want to do something in particular, I'll do a divination. I'll throw the tarot or I'll do geomancy or something like that to try to know whether any particular thing I do is a good idea or not. I definitely have some things that my spirit guides are like, no, don't do that. That's not a good idea. So I don't do it at that point. You know, there's going to be side effects, or there's going to be unintended consequences to that.
0: The spirit world, do you ever come across demons yourself?
1: I think one man's demon is another person's god. I that's kind of a problematic term, for me. So I don't really, I've never really run anything particularly evil. No, I've been to, I've been to some haunted locations, but I am, and never run into anything particularly bad. It might be because I practice warding, I practice shielding, and I mostly operate on my own space. So I feel like everything here is pretty safe. So no, I haven't really run into anything like evil or demonic, but I don't seek that kind of thing out either.
0: Well, that's important. If you don't seek it out, chances are it's not going to come to you.
1: Yeah, the thing that I have run across, and I feel like one of the ways that we know that our magic is working and that something is happening is, like I said before, we get signs, we get coincidences, we get things happening. And I have experimented with some things I have done some experiments that were perhaps ill-advised. I'm a very experimental person, and I have had runs of minor misfortune for a little while after I've done certain practices. And I think that you could probably say that that was something, a trickster spirit, or, you know, some people might say a demon, or might say something malevolent. You know, I remember just idly experimenting with a certain spell and having a run of like a lot of like weird, mishaps on the farm. Like all my equipment started getting flat tires, for instance. You know, just stuff like that. There's a million moving parts on a farm. And, you know, ancient people used to believe keeping the brownies and the elves and the fairies happy and propitiated, you know, leaving them the offerings of cream or milk or whatever would help keep, you know, mishaps from happening. And I fully believe that. So that's what I did. I just tried to get them happy again after I had the run of mishaps, because I feel like if the angels and the fairies and whatever you call these spirits that we work with are all on your side, things tend to go right more often than not.
0: What would you say in your magical career, Todd, was the most amazing thing that you've come across?
1: Let's see.
0: That just, you know, baffled you.
1: I always feel put on the spot by this question, because it's all minor miracles. I feel like, geez, I always feel put on the spot by this one, because a lot of interviewers ask this one. I should have a better response. Let's see.
0: There's got to be that moment that you just were wowed.
1: Yeah, but I always forget to write it down. It's like when I have a dream, you know. I have had people say, we did some healing for somebody that had some rare cancer, and they went to the doctor next time and the cancer was gone. Now that was a friend of a friend that I was sending cancer to, and I didn't know them personally. But it was like a friend of a friend's son, and she came back, and the next time I went to the doctor, it was gone. That was pretty mind blowing. And we have had, we've had money workings where we've done a working to get a little bit of money. And like within a couple of weeks, we have the money appear, you know, from different ways. You have to have avenues of manifestation. As far as astrological magic, I do a lot of warding magic. So when you do warding magic, you know, it's working when nothing happens. You know, warding is like protection magic to keep you safe and to keep you from, so that's like, that one's, those are really hard to prove, but I made an Algol talisman to channel the spirit Algol. And a lot of people say that when you make an Algol talisman, when you actually bring the spirit of the star Algol into the stone that you're working with, that sometimes you'll have an electrical failure. And as soon as I did that ritual, the next day our refrigerator went out, which is an unintended consequence, but it kind of lets you know it's working. I've done shielding when I've gotten creepy vibes from people and opened my eyes and they were gone. You know, things like that. I've been doing this a long time. So basically, I mean, we've done rain workings and it rains within hours. But then sometimes we do them and it takes a while for them to get to work. So it's hard to say about that. I've done workings when we've had severe storms come near, and the severe storms just dissipate before they get to us. There's a lot of examples. It's just something I do every day. And let's see. I always think of that quote from the Bible when they ask Jesus for a sign and he gets kind of mad at them.
0: Are you particularly spiritual?
1: Oh, definitely. Yeah.
0: Always have been?
1: Yes. Well, I guess since I was a young teenager, I think that's the first time I ever had a what you call a spiritual experience or a mystical experience. But yes, definitely, I consider myself, religious in my own way. I was raised an Episcopalian, a Christian, I was never particularly oppressed by my religious upbringing, but I don't really follow that path anymore. But I, like I said, I consider myself sort of a pagan, hermetic, sort of Neoplatonist. But I'm very devout in my own way. I do my daily devotions to my gods and my spirits. And yeah, definitely, I feel like I'm a very spiritual person.
0: Were your parents particularly spiritual?
1: My family was fairly religious. My grandfather was an Episcopal priest. My father actually trained to be one before changing his life direction. So I when I was a very little child, my dad went to seminary. So we grew up in this, like, I as an early child, I was in this seminary community in New York City. So where my dad was trained to be a priest. So yeah, and my grandparents made sure I. And it was very, like, for those that don't know, the Episcopal Church is sort of like the Protestant answer to Catholicism. So it was heavy on the ceremony, heavy on the ritual and the candles and the incense and stuff like that. So I grew up with ritual as part of my life, at least on Sundays. So and I was an acolyte, which is what they called an altar boy. So I actually participate in the service. So that kind of translated into my interest in ceremonial magic.
0: Todd, when we come back after the break, we'll start taking phone calls with you next on Coast to Coast AM.
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6: ABC News, I'm Dave Packard. Primary elections across a handful of states Tuesday. In Florida, Congressman Byron Donalds won the Republican nomination for governor. ABC News political director Avery Harper says Donalds was heavily favored.
7: Not only did he have the endorsement of President Trump, but he has also has large name recognition in the state of Florida among Republican voters. And he has a massive war chest that will help power him through November's election.
6: Donalds, who would be the first black governor of Florida, is projected to face former Congressman David Jolly, who picked up the Democratic nod. In Alaska's Senate race, Republican Senator Dan Sullivan and Democratic former Congresswoman Mary Petola advanced to November's general election. It's expected to be a costly fight for a seat that could determine the balance of power in the U.S. Senate. President Trump announced Tuesday night, and now Canada confirms the U.S. has agreed to delay its 50% tariff on a range of Canadian goods until the end of August 21st as trade talks continue. This is ABC News. Founding ZZ Top member Frank Beard has died. For hits like Give Me All Your Love and Legs and the 1975 hit Tush. An announcement from his representative says that Beard died under hospice care at his ranch in Richmond, Texas, surrounded by his family. Frank Beard was 77. One local leader in Ohio is calling for a pause in the use of flock cameras.
8: Frustration's growing in Ohio.
9: This has gone without any kind of brakes on the system.
8: Lucas County Commissioner Pete Gerken says the largest amount of searches coming from outside of Ohio. The commissioner says he has questions about the nature of those requests.
9: Why is this so broad? And what are they looking for?
8: The sheriff's office says it has no plans to pause the use of cameras.
10: Automatic license plate readers are an investigative tool.
8: Michelle Franzen, ABC News.
6: Colorado wildlife officials say a man was attacked by a female black bear as he left his complex laundry room near Eagle Vale. Dave Packer, ABC News.
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2: And, of course, this hour we'll take your calls with Todd Elliott, the cunning farmer, or the magician when we come back on Coast to Coast AM. 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

0: And welcome back, George Norrie, along with Todd Elliott, as we talk about his life as a farmer and a magician as well. Do you find, Todd, that being a magician and a farmer makes you appreciate this planet a little bit more?
1: I feel like using magic is a good way to remember that we live in an enchanted world, that there it actually is a pretty mysterious place, that there actually is divinity and intelligence at all levels, from the level of the nature and the soil and the plants and the animals, all the way up to the stars and the heavens. And when we use magic, we are connecting all those things together for our benefit. So yes, I do believe that. What was the question again? That magic
0: makes you appreciate the planet.
1: Absolutely, absolutely makes me appreciate the cosmos as a whole.
0: Fascinating.
1: Yeah, it makes me feel like I'm a part of it. I feel like I'm standing in the middle. I'm standing with my feet on the earth, my roots in the underworld, my head is in the heavens, and I am connected to everything. It's a pretty good feeling.
0: Do you think you needed magic or farming to appreciate that?
1: I think it really helps. I think it really helps you feel connected to something larger than yourself. It is my way of doing it. I think there's other ways. I think that people can get that sense of connection from any number of spiritual practices or simply by taking a walk in the woods or something like that. But for me, it's the kind of person I am. I enjoy practicing rituals and talking to spirits. It makes me feel connected. It makes me feel like I live in a world that's not just ordinary, that's extraordinary.
0: If you could wave a magic wand, what would you fix on this planet?
1: I would really like people to treat the earth as if it were divine. I mean, it is divine. I believe it's divine, but I would like people to stop taking so much from nature as if nature didn't matter. I think we're getting to the point where we can see the consequences of that, of all the fossil fuels that we're burning, all the farmland that we're taking out of production to put solar panels and data centers and parking lots and houses and urban environments. We're gonna run out of land to grow our own food on, which is critical. We're tearing down forests. We're just treating the earth as if it were an endless supply of resources for us to use. And it actually has its own life, its own value, its own intelligence, its own beauty, its own divinity. And we need to start acting like that. So if I could change one thing, and that's a big thing. And I really hope my book makes a contribution to changing that, to people seeing nature as sacred, rather than just something that was put here for us to use.
0: And where do we get your book, The Cunning Farmer?
1: Well, you can get it anywhere books are sold. You can get it from Amazon or Barnes & Noble. I would prefer that you got it from your local independent bookseller. My publisher, Inner Traditions International, has it on their website. You can get on my website, and I can send you – you can give me your – I can send you a signed copy. You can get it any number of places.
0: What is your website? Call it out for me.
1: TheCunningFarmer.com.
0: Simple as that. You ready for calls?
1: Yeah. Yeah, send them out. I like to talk to the people.
0: All right, let's start with Jim in New York to get things started. Hi, Jim.
2: Hello. Thanks for taking my call.
0: Sure thing,
2: Jim. I'd like to ask the guest, do you have any rituals, spells you can tell me I can do to keep groundhogs, rabbits, deer away from eating up my garden because they made a mess of it? I can't even plant a big garden. I have to keep everything in planters now.
1: Well, I definitely do. I have problems with animals here too. And I feel like I did find a spell in one of these books that I have that was specifically to keep animals away. And I did it a couple years ago. You wrote something down on a piece of parchment and you displayed it at the field that was like a, it was like a prayer asking you know, God or whatever to keep the animals away. It was pretty interesting. And there is a, there actually is a ritual to dispel pests in the Roman Catholic Roman ritual. So that's interesting. They even religious, people have something for that. For myself, I like to petition the gods that are sort of in charge of wildlife, like Diana, the Roman goddess of the forest, or Artemis, her Greek counterpoint, or the Greek god Pan, who is in charge of wildlife, or the Celtic god Cernunnos. And I try to do a petition for the to those entities and make them an offering and in a ritual setting and do a prayer that way to try to keep them, because I believe they're in charge of the animals, and that's one way of doing it. We also, in astrological magic, we have talismans that you can make that those are more complicated, that can you find a so there's like also the sign of Capricorn sort of is in charge of wild animals, make a long story short. So you would work with that sign when it was you would work with that sign to discourage animals, basically. You would put that sign rising, or the moon maybe in that sign and rising, and you would do a petition or a talisman then to keep the animals away. So there's a number of approaches.
0: And I assume, Todd, you want to do it without hurting the animal.
1: Oh, absolutely. What we're trying to do is to sort of discourage them on a subtle and energetic level. There's also, I have done talismans to try to get rid of ticks. We have a lot of ticks here. And my wife actually got Rocky Mountain spotted fever and got really sick a few years ago. So we have some really bad ticks here. And I did a talisman to discourage the ticks. It wasn't one of my great successes. We still have a lot of ticks here. But there are things you can do. I'm having a little better time with animals this year. I don't know why. So maybe the spirits of the forest are finally listening to me and keeping their creatures out of my garden a little bit. I hope that helps. You really definitely have to try to get rid of them in physical means too, like with fences and chicken wire and things like that.
0: All right, let's go to Ruth in Maryland. Hello, Ruthie. Go ahead.
2: Hi, George and Todd. Thank you so much for taking my call. And Todd, I was going to ask you about your offerings. What do you use for offerings besides, I think you mentioned cream, but, and I was wondering, do they actually take the offerings? And just now what you guys were talking about, the animals, I kind of feel like I've been leaving offerings in the woods. I've been feeding a fox in the woods to keep it out of the campground so it won't eat the cat food, come over here and eat the cat food, and seems to be working. But anyway, do they actually, what kind of offerings do you use, and do they actually take them, Todd? Thank you.
1: Well, I think they take the spiritual substance of the offering, okay? So in the old world, in Ireland, Scotland, places like that, the traditional offering to leave the fairies was milk or cream. And you're never supposed to drink it afterward. If you make an offering of food or drink, they do not take they don't take the physical offering. They take the spiritual substance of it. I'm sure a cat or a fox or something like that will come up and lick up all the cream and you'll find it gone. But, that doesn't matter. What happens to the physical offering? You can throw it away when you're done. If it sits there and gets kind of yucky, you can just respectfully dispose of it. For myself, on my place, I raise corn for cornmeal, and in North America, traditional spirit offerings for the indigenous people were cornmeal and tobacco. So on my farm, I raise corn for cornmeal and I raise tobacco just a little bit. And so I like to use those. I also like to use beer. Coffee, sometimes liquor, moonshine or whiskey or something. I don't drink myself, but I do occasionally get a hold of some liquor or some beer or some wine to pour out libations. Pouring out a libation on the ground for earth spirits is a typical practice. So I do that. I did some working to try to get some rain And after the rain came through, I promised the Germanic thunder god Thor that I would give him an offering every Thursday of a beer for 6 weeks. So I did that. So it's just whatever you have. I do like to use things that I grow or make myself. Flowers are another good option for certain deities and certain spirits. If you grow it or make it yourself, I like to use cornbread too. It's more powerful. But sometimes buying something is also sort of a sacrifice because you spent some of your money. Some people actually leave coins out. There's just any number of things. But my preferred offerings are tobacco, cornmeal, and like beer, alcohol, or food. Like another typical offering since we do farming and we raise vegetables and crops is your first fruits, like the first crop of something. Like so for the Celtic holiday of Lunazd, which is August 1st, or Lammas, people would leave their first grain that they would harvest. So I took some ears of corn down to my like altar in the woods and left some for the spirits. There's approaches that you can take. I hope that answers your question.
0: How often, Todd, do you tap into the godlike figure?
1: I call upon the gods every day at some point. Our days of the week here in English-speaking countries, we have Sunday, Monday, Tuesday, Wednesday, Thursday. All of our days of the week have a god that rules over them, or a planet. So our days of the week in English are named for the Germanic gods. So we have two, the Germanic god, or Tyr, the Germanic god of war. Woden, or Odin, is Wednesday. Thor is Thursday. Freya is Friday, so the goddess of love. Saturday is Saturn, of course, the Roman god. And Sunday is the sun, and Monday is the moon. So on those days, for instance, it's Wednesday, very early in the morning Wednesday. So on Wednesday, I always pray to Mercury. Mercury's in charge of Wednesday, or Hermes. And Wednesday's a day that you would do prayers for your business, for your communications, for that's important in the radio business. So it would be a good day at sunrise on Wednesday to offer up a petition to Mercury, the planet and the god in charge of communication. I said a little prayer to him before we started here that I would have some good words and good things to say. I hope it's working.
0: Let's go to Drew in Oregon. Welcome to the show. Hi, Drew.
3: Hey, thank you for taking my call.
0: Sure.
3: Could you ask your guests to explain crop circles? And if so, has any crop circles ever been created for anyone using agrarian magic, like the crop circles on the 11th and 18th of July 2026, and I do have a follow-up question.
1: Okay. I don't know anything about crop circles. I think they are really cool. My crops are so small that I've never had anybody put it. I've never had any form in my crops. I would love to see one. That is a really interesting question. I want to hear more about what the listener has to say, but no, I don't. That is not part of my practice, but I do think it's fascinating.
0: And let's go back for his follow-up. Go ahead, Drew.
3: Yes, my follow-up question is, when the volume of a sphere around an object reveals details about an object like a 1d8, as you see in the crop circle in July of 2026, could this be a message to an individual among us? And thank you very much.
1: Well, like I said, it's outside of my realm of experience and knowledge. But I do think it's really fascinating. I think from what I understand, I think crop circles are way too vast and way too intricate to be made by people with boards and strings. But I don't know how they're made or what messages they hold for humanity. But I would like to learn more.
0: Next up, let's go to Marie in Dayton, Ohio. Hello, Marie.
4: Hi, Todd. Blessed be.
1: And
4: it's so wonderful to hear someone else like myself that has the pagan belief system. It's so refreshing. I have a comment and a question. I too grew up Catholic, Presbyterian, Baptist, and my husband introduced me into my pagan belief system, which I love. And I'm 72 years old, and I love it. I do full moon rituals. I let Mother Moon bless the water. I set it out overnight, and I drink it the next day because Mother Moon is my source of life, light, and love. And I sit outside at night, too, like yourself, and I sit and I listen because there's so much to listen for Mother Earth. I just wanted to ask you, do you ever talk to, I hope I'm saying this right, Cornius or Odin? And I'll take my questions off. I mean, the answer's off the air. Blessed be Todd. Thank you.
1: I didn't get the name of the first spirit. I have talked to Odin before. You know, it's funny. I do work with the German, with the heathen gods, the Germanic gods, some, and I'm not confined to any one pantheon. I consider myself an eclectic practitioner. But one time I called to Odin in a ritual, and this is a notable. I get coincidences like this, and I called to Odin in a ritual, and I said, "Oh, Father, can you hear me?" And at that moment, it was even slightly overcast. An incredibly bright meteor streaked across the sky, and I shouldn't have even been able to see it, but it just happened to pop through a hole in the overcast. So I thought that was really weird. I feel like some of those gods are very accessible and very easy to talk to, and they give you signs, and they can really hear you and do things for you. So as far as Odin goes, I think he's pretty responsive. And I do work with him. I work with Mercury and Hermes a little more, which are the Greek and Roman versions of that sort of energy, that sort of current. But I do work with Thor or Thunor because as a farmer, rain and thunderstorms are very important to my life and my livelihood. But yeah, I'm glad to hear you're sitting outside and under the full moon. I also do full moon rituals, new moon rituals. I try to sit outside and, like you said, just listen and tune in. And you should check out my book. I have a little bit in a chapter in my book about moon water and its history and a ritual for making it. Sounds like you already know what you're doing, but you might want to look into that too. I've got a couple chapters on working with the moon.
0: The other person she was talking about was the centurion from the New Testament, Cornelius. Unlike the Cornelius who listens to our program quite regularly.
1: Oh, no, I've never worked with Cornelius from the New Testament. I did have I have worked with saints before. I've had some interesting experiences working with saints. So sounds like we're about to take a break.
0: Yes, sir. We'll be back to wrap things up with you, Todd, in just a moment on Coast to Coast AM.
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1: From the KFGO News Center, I'm Dallas Correll. A body has been pulled from the Red River in Fargo-Moorhead. Moorhead police say it happened near the 100 block of River Oaks Point around 5:30 p.m. Monday on the Moorhead side of the river. Police say the victim is an adult man and has been identified as the person who went missing in the river on Sunday. Moorhead and Fargo Fire responded along with Fargo Police and Valley Water Rescue. A drone was used during the search for the man. Police do not believe there was any criminal activity. Governor Tim Walz has signed an executive order that will further delay any prospect of copper-nickel mining near the Boundary Waters Canoe Area Wilderness. The order adds another layer of state review for proposed mining projects in the Rainy River watershed. It follows federal action earlier this year that lifted a 20-year restriction on mineral leasing in part of the Superior National Forest. Twin Metals would still need to complete environmental reviews and secure state and federal permits before any mining could begin. Former Fargo Mayor Dr. Tim Mahoney has accepted the position of health officer for Fargo Cass Public Health, despite his confirmation hitting a snag at City Hall. Commissioner Michelle Turnberg had the item removed from the consent agenda over concerns about transparency and pay. She wanted the confirmation delayed until more budget talks. Director of Public Health Jen Fall says there were several qualified candidates that were interviewed last month before Mahoney was offered and accepted the position. It requires around 4 hours a week in office or remote. He will be paid $3,200 per month. Turnberg's motion failed, and Mahoney was confirmed on a 3-2 vote. Mahoney takes over September 1st and will hold the office for 5 years. He will replace Dr. Jesse Lindman, who left the position after a year. A Canadian man is jailed in Alexandria after police say he made up a kidnapping report. Police were alerted Saturday to a reported abduction originating in Winnipeg and a suspect vehicle believed to be in the Alexandria area. Officers found the vehicle and questioned two men. Investigators say 37-year-old Roderick Garson eventually admitted the kidnapping claim was false and that he already knew the other man involved. Garson was arrested on suspicion of falsely reporting a crime.
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1: KFGO Weather Center forecast from Chief Meteorologist Tom Szymanski. Today, mostly sunny skies, highs of 83 degrees with north-facing winds ranging from 7 to 14 miles an hour. Tomorrow, partly sunny with a slight chance for showers and thunderstorms in the morning in a high of 87. On Friday, getting ready for your weekend, partly sunny skies with a low of 60 and a high of 85. And on your weekend, expect partly to mostly sunny skies with highs ranging from 81 to 86 degrees. Dallas Correll, KFGO News.
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3: Whether it's physical activity, obesity, diet, smoking, low on hormones, stress, sleep disorders, or your age can be supported by reducing inflammation and aiding the body to heal itself appropriately. 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And that is the purpose of ImmuStem and AdaptiStem together, supporting the body to be the best it can be.
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0: And welcome back to Coast, George Norrie with you, wrapping things up with Todd Elliott. The Cunning Farmer is the name of his book, Agrarian Magical Practices, Mythology, and Folklore. Todd, give out your website again for us.
1: Okay, my website is thecunningfarmer.com. I also am on Substack at thecunningfarmer.substack.com. I also am on Facebook and Instagram at The Cunning Farmer. 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I do most of my blogging on Substack. 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
0: Excellent. Thank you, Todd, for being on the program, and take care of yourself. And good luck with the book, The Cunning Farmer, which is available where most books are sold, especially Amazon. What would you do if you were on a drive and found yourself surrounded by several Bigfoot-like creatures? That happened to Wes Germer and his brother. Have a listen.
2: Now, back in November of 2012, Wes Germer and his brother Woody were surrounded by several Sasquatch-type-looking creatures of the foothills of the state of Washington. The encounter, of course, changed both their lives. He decided to start a podcast. It's called Sasquatch Chronicles. It allows others to come forward and share their encounters, too. And since this episode, he has been researching and investigating reports from eyewitnesses all over the place. He's with us for a couple hours tonight on Coast to Coast. Wes, what a great story. Welcome to the program.
3: George, thank you for having me. I appreciate it very much.
2: So back a couple of years ago, you and your brother were out there in the foothills, expected just a normal day. What the heck happened?
3: Well, what had happened, George, is my dad had died of cancer, and he had passed away 4 months prior to us having this encounter. And that week, my grandfather had passed away. I was out of work. My brother wasn't working a whole lot. And he had come over one night back in November of 2012, and he said, hey, him and I got to talking, and I said, hey, let's just go out for a drive. Let's get out of here. Let's go and just talk about, I mean, so many bad things that had happened.
2: Oh, my God, yeah.
3: We decided to go out for a drive, and that night had really changed both of our lives. What had happened is we went out for a drive, and we got turned around on one of the back roads out there, not far from, you know, from Portland, Oregon. You're probably talking 25 minutes north of where this incident happened, but we'd gotten turned around. We were driving up this place called Yakult Mountain out in Yakult, Washington. And as we were heading up this road, we had come to kind of a game trail in the road. And my brother at the time said, hey, let's put on four-wheel drive. Let's go down this game trail.
2: Now, what's a game trail to some of us who might not know what that is?
3: Well, kind of a traveled path that animals take. It was pretty wide open. I mean, we could definitely get the car down,
2: okay,
3: down it, but kind of a path that animals take. And, you know, it's 2 o'clock in the morning. I said, hey, you know, we had our windows cracked. It was a beautiful night. And I said, hey, I don't want to go down this game trail. It's 2 o'clock in the morning. The last thing I want is to get stuck out here. I love my brother. I don't want to hang out all night with him in a car, sleeping in a car.
2: out there in the woods.
3: Yeah. And so he had jumped out of the car, and he was looking at the trail to see if we could put in four-wheel drive. And when he jumped out of the car, George, it was the weirdest thing. I kind of had a, I don't want to say I was like we were being watched. I just had a feeling like something wasn't right when that door opened. It was too quiet.
2: You could feel it.
3: You could almost feel it, yeah, and that sounds strange to the audience, but you could almost kind of feel it. I realized something wasn't right at that point. So I was telling him, get back in the car. He jumps back in the car, and he says, hey, man, what's wrong? And I said, turn the car off and just listen for a second. And again, our windows are cracked. So he jumps in the car, he shuts it off, and he listens for a second. He goes, man, it's dead quiet out there. I mean, you could hear a pin drop out there. And for people who've been out in the forest, they know the forest is more loud at night than it is during the day.
2: Oh, insects, birds, everything.
3: Everything, yeah. And it was, I mean, you could hear a pin drop out there. And I said, just take a listen. Just listen for a second. He said, you know what, you're right. There's something not right. And as we were sitting there, off to the left side of the car, which is the driver's side of the car, we started hearing footsteps coming in towards the car, something bipedal, obviously large, coming in towards the car.
2: Did it feel as if it sounded human-like? I mean, that's a difficult question, but you know, nobody anticipates, hey, Bigfoot's out here. So did you think there were some people out there?
3: Well, I didn't really believe in Bigfoot, and so my first thought was it was a bear. And that's one of the things, is we kind of argued back and forth, and I said, well, I don't think it's a bear. It's not an elk. It's obviously two steps walking in towards the car.
2: So people did
3: come to mind, George, when we were sitting there.
2: Yeah.
3: I was thinking maybe we came across a crazy person. You know, and we would kind of whisper back and forth, and it was odd because when we'd whisper, it would stop from walking in on the car.
2: Huh.
3: And the minute we would stop whispering, it would start walking in towards the car, and it made it really obvious it was walking in towards the car. And off to my right, on my side of the car, I could hear another one walking in towards the car. It sounded different than what was on my brother's side of the car. What was on his side of the car sounded very heavy. It sounded very big. On my side of the car, it was still walking on two legs, but it was more quick step.
2: Okay, but clearly something out there.
3: Clearly something out there, clearly walking in towards the car. That was my impression at the time. And the game trail we were just about to head down, we could hear another one almost kind of coming out of the brush, walking in towards the car. To describe it to you, George, the area that we were at, the moon was coming in. It was lighting the whole area up. We were faced with the front of the car kind of parked down this game trail facing towards the mountain, and the back end of the car was in the direction we could actually see. So we can't actually see what's coming in towards the car. Well, we hear these things walking in, and I told Woody, I said, give me a count. Tell me, we had been hunting the month prior, and so I pulled my pistol out, handed him his pistol. I had my pistol. I mean, I hate to sound like a bunch of hillbillies, but handed him his pistol, handed my, you know.
2: Well, it's also defense, self-defense, Wes, so, you know, you probably had to do that.
3: Well, and that was the last thing I wanted. I really didn't want a gun battle. But as these things walked in towards the car, I remember Woody, my brother, had pointed his gun out the window, and I told him, "Don't do that. I don't want a gun battle. It's the last thing I want to have happen at this point."
2: And again, are you still thinking these might be people?
3: That was really what was going through my head. I really thought, just the way they walked, it was obviously walking, upright walking.
2: Right. And they could have been robbers. They could have been anybody.
3: Could have been anybody, yeah. And so we're sitting there, and I remember, you know, like two tough guys. I'm sitting there thinking, well, if these guys want to fight, we'll give them a fight. but things, you know, the tough guy-ness goes away here shortly. Out of the behind the car, and again, the back end of the car is kind of pointed up. The front end's pointed down into this game trail facing the mountain. We hear something crash out of the brush about 30 feet back. And all the leaves are off of the trees, and they're all on the right side of the, you know, on my side of the road. There was a pile of leaves as we had driven up. And 30 feet back, this thing crashes out of the brush, and it starts crawling towards the car. And my impression at the time was, this is something on... like a big guy, a military crawl coming towards the car, and it stopped and it growled at us. And the growl that I heard wasn't like any other growl I've ever heard before.
2: And could you see it at this point?
3: We couldn't see it at this point. And my brother leaned over and said, hey, I think, did you hear that growl? And I said, yeah, I did. And all of this is happening in real time. All this is happening very, very, very quickly. It comes up, it moves probably another 5 or 10 feet, and it growls at us again. And it's coming towards the car, and it stops, and it growls. The growl that I heard the second time wasn't like the first growl. It sounded more angry, it sounded more agitated, and that threw me off a little bit, because I've heard a lot of different animals growl, and they have one growl. When they're in fear, they growl. When they're upset, they growl.
2: Mm-hmm.
3: This growl changed. It was a different type of growl the second time around. It was longer. It was deeper. and it moves up again, and it's coming closer and closer to the car. And I'm sitting there looking at Woody, and I'm trying to, you know, all this is happening so quick. I'm trying to tell him, hey, let's, you know, I'm trying to almost mutter to him, let's go, let's get out of here.
2: Yeah, what was holding you back from just taking off?
3: Well, and a lot of people have asked me that, but the thing is most people don't understand. This happened so quick. There wasn't time to really stop and go, hey, let's get out of here.
2: And I bet you were curious deep down inside.
3: I think it was fear more than curious. I think I was more afraid because it had come up again. It was probably five feet from the back bumper. Yeah, it growled at us. And I hate to say this, George, because I'm not a paranormal guy, but and this might be fear talking, but I almost physically felt the growl when it had growled at us. I almost physically felt the growl, and I remember looking over at Woody, and his eyes are, you know, huge, and he's white as a ghost. And I'm trying to mutter to him, hey, let's go, let's get out of here. And it had come up, and it was probably inches from the back bumper the last time it had growled at us. And
2: you still can't see it at this point.
3: Still can't see it at this point. The last growl, though, it felt like it was sitting in the back bumper, like growling in our ears. And I would describe the growl, and again, I don't want people to misconstrue what I'm saying, but I would describe it as almost a demonic growl. I mean, it was almost in the backseat growling right in our ears.
2: Like a possessed person or somebody.
3: Yeah, it was just it was like any other growl I've never heard before.
2: You and your brother are still out there. You're in the car, and these creatures are really close to you.
3: Yeah, the creature had come up. It was growling. It was probably a couple inches from us. And the last growl, my hands were shaking. I had my gun in my hand. I know Woody had his gun. And I just looked at Woody and I said, back up, let's go. And he said, you know what, I think you're right. And he went to back the car up, and to his credit, he backed up pretty slow. We backed out of the game trail that we were in, turned the car around. Now, George, we're in the area where we can actually see everything. The moon's coming in. It's just lighting this whole area up. Now we're facing the direction we can actually see everything. And to describe the area, there's one road in and there's one road out. There's not any other road we can take to get out of this place but straight ahead. And my brother drives probably 30 or 40 feet and stops the car and turns it off. Almost in frustration, and I'm looking over at him wondering what's going on.
2: Yeah.
3: And I start almost, you know, I'm cussing at him, I'm dressing him down verbally, you know, what are you doing, let's get out of here. And he looked at me and just said, I can't drive, man. I can't, I just need a second. I'm too upset to drive.
2: Huh.
3: And that sounds crazy for people listening, but these roads aren't, we're coming off a mountain. There's a cliff on one side.
2: No room for a mistake, that's for sure.
3: Yeah, there's no room for mistake. And I realized at that point that if the tables were turned, I probably couldn't have driven us out either. My hands were shaking. And so I kind of sit back in my chair, and I'm looking straight ahead down this road, and he's looking out his window, and he's looking up to his left. And he looks over at me, and he says, do you see this thing in the tree? Am I going crazy over here? And I said, what do you mean? He goes, just look over here. He goes, am I going nuts here? Am I losing it? And I leaned over to his side of the car, and I look up. And in this tree, it just kind of looked like a monkey in a tree. That's the only way I can describe it. It was about 15, 20 feet up. It was a little bit bigger than me. I'm about 6 foot. And it was a little bit bigger than me, but it just reminded me of a monkey in a tree.
2: A monkey or an ape?
3: I would say monkey. I would say more monkey. Had its legs wrapped around the tree.
2: All right.
3: Had its arms wrapped around the tree. And it would shift its body like it was trying to get a good look at us. Like it would look off to one side of the tree, stump or you know, the base of the tree, and it looked down at us, and it kind of shifted its body and looked down at us. It just kind of reminded me of a monkey in a tree is what I thought. And I sat back down, and I can't tell you how long I looked at it, but I watched it go back and forth, back and forth. And my impression at the time was it was trying to get a good look at us. And I just sat down in my chair, and I didn't know what to say. I just kind of looked over him. I was like, "You talking about that thing in the tree?" And he goes, "Yeah, am I going nuts? Is this what I'm seeing?" And I go, "I think it's a monkey in a tree, man. I don't know what it is. I'm a monkey, I guess." And we both look back up after we have this discussion, and whatever was in that tree is now gone. It had left from where it was. I mean, it was right, right up by the car. It was right. Gone. It had left. And our windows are still cracked at this point. And off to my right, I could hear breathing. Now, this was my brother's side of the car. Now it's my side of the car.
0: Scary times, huh? For Dan Galante, Uriel Blackshear, Tom Danheiser, Sue Trikas, Lex Lonehood, Sean Latasor, Alec Fernandez, Tim Banal, Barry Berry, George Knapp, Richard Serrett. I'm George Norrie, somewhere out there on Coast to Coast AM. We'll see you on our next edition. Until then, be safe, everyone.

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1: ABC News, I'm Dave Packer. A handful of primaries across America Tuesday in Florida. Congressman Byron Donalds won the Republican nomination for Florida governor.
2: Because of your sweat, because of your hard work, we have won a massive victory.
1: Donalds, who would be the first black governor of Florida, projected to face former Congressman David Jolly, who picked up the Democratic nod. In Wyoming, the AP projects Eric Barlow wins the Republican nomination for governor, and Harriet Hagman wins the Republican nomination for U.S. Senate and will face Democrat James Byrd. Alaska also holding primaries Tuesday. President Trump on Tuesday night announcing that 50% tariffs on Canada that were supposed to go into effect at midnight will be delayed, giving teams time to hammer out a deal. New data from the CDC shows exemptions from routine vaccines among kindergartners increased to a record 4.2% last year. That's up from 3.6% the previous school year. This is ABC News. Toledo's mayor confirms two people were killed in a series of explosions at an industrial facility. Neighbor Demetrius Langston says he felt the shockwaves a mile and a half away.
3: It sounded, it rumbled down my block. It actually rumbled down my block, and it sounded like a bunch of army robot soldiers.
1: The cause is under investigation. Opening statement started Tuesday in the latest Meta trial. 29 state attorneys general filed suit against the social media giant over child safety and privacy concerns. ABC's Mike DeBusky.
4: Mark Zuckerberg could take the stand in this trial, as could Adam Mosseri, who is, of course, the CEO of Instagram. We are expecting to hear testimony from psychologists and medical experts about the actual conditions of young people on these platforms. It's important to note that lawyers for the prosecution here have said that they're not actually going to put children on the stand.
1: Meta says the trial will show the work it's done to make its platforms safer. Dave Packer, ABC News.
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1: A brief break for Canada. Good morning, I'm Gordon Deal, along with Nicole Murray, on this Wednesday, August 19th. Glad you could be with us. Here's what we have for you this hour.
2: President Trump says he's pausing new 50% tariffs on Canada.
1: A Democratic socialist in Florida has advanced to the general election in the race to fill the Senate term of Marco Rubio.
2: Minnesota is suing the governor of Texas over his refusal to extradite an ICE agent accused of shooting during a deportation surge.
1: And forget your blankets and chairs for the kids' soccer or softball tournament. The new sportscation is when the traveler becomes the athlete.
3: You can go from city to city. It's been in Paris. It's on its way to Dallas. It was in New York. They've even launched HYROX experiences featuring cruises and soon-to-be resorts with the mission of offering, quote, the world's best fitness vacation.
1: Consumer analyst Regina Lewis on what's involved in sports tourism. President Trump has announced a three-day pause on a 50% tariff on certain goods from Canada while the two countries seek to finalize an agreement. Here's this morning's Mike Gavin.
4: The new 50% tariff set to take effect today was to cover $20 billion worth of Canadian goods, ranging from hockey sticks and electronics to plastics and building materials. The Office of the U.S. Trade Representative said the deal would include improved market access for American goods in Canada, along with economic security commitments and alignment on digital trade issues that have long divided the two neighbors. Canada has been one of the few countries, along with China, to strike back at past U.S. levies with tariffs of its own. Gordon.
1: Thanks, Mike. The latest Trump tariffs were imposed in response to Canada's provincial bans on American alcohol, protections for its domestic dairy industry, and quotas and tariffs on some U.S. vehicles. Canada imposed many of those last year in retaliation for other Trump tariffs. Another day for primary elections in the Florida governor's race. Congressman Byron Donalds won the Republican primary, and former Congressman David Jolly won the Democratic primary. Donalds defeated several primary challengers and was backed by President Trump.
5: My administration will be guided by three pillars: making Florida accountable, achievable, and most of all, affordable.
1: Jolly, a former Republican, also defeated several challengers. Also in Florida, Republican Senator Ashley Moody and Democratic State Representative Angie Nixon will face off in November after primary victories. Nixon is a member of the Democratic Socialists of America.
6: What is going on right now is not normal in Washington, D.C., nor is it acceptable.
1: Moody is filling the seat vacated by Marco Rubio. In Alaska, former Democratic Congresswoman Mary Peltola and incumbent Republican Senator Dan Sullivan are advancing to the general election. The other two general election candidates have not yet been called. In the traditionally Trump stronghold of Iowa, Republicans are trailing Democrats in the governor's race and facing serious challenges in several others ahead of the midterm campaign's final chapter. Here's John McCormick, national politics reporter at the Wall Street Journal. John, what are we seeing?
7: Well, what we're seeing is a state that we normally think of as being pretty red, at least, you know, for the past decade or so, or certainly the Trump era, it's been a very red state, looking fairly purple this midterm election season. The candidate for governor, Rob Sand, Democrat, is leading and has consistently led all the polls that have been published this summer. At one point, you know, it showed that he was up by 9 points over the Republican nominee for governor. So that's unusual. Iowa hasn't elected a Democratic governor since 2006. So if Rob Sand ends up being victorious, it'd be 20 years. We'll see if that happens or not. But there's also two toss-up House races in the state. They've got four congressional seats, and two of them are toss-ups. And the Senate race there is looking, you know, fairly competitive as well. It's not quite rated as a toss-up. It's one tick redder than that. But we, you know, are seeing a lot of money poured into that race by both sides. And so, you know, there's a quasi-competitive Senate race in the state as well. And all of this is happening amid, you know, economic stress in rural America. The You know, price of fuel and fertilizer is way up. And one thing to keep in mind about Iowa is the median household income is lower than it is in many states. And so, you know, when the price of gas goes up there, proportionally, it's felt a little bit more, or maybe a lot more, than in other places. And a lot of fuel is used. People, you know, drive long distances in Iowa to go shopping and do various things. So people do use a lot of fuel. Plus, you know, all the fuel and fertilizers that's used in agriculture.
1: Yeah.
7: So Trump's tariffs are really being felt, and so the mood is, stressed as we head into this sort of final phase of the campaign season.
1: We're speaking with John McCormick, national politics reporter at the Wall Street Journal. The story is called Rural Economic Pain Tests the GOP's Grip on a Trump Stronghold, and he focused on what's happening in Iowa. What role has the president played here in terms of campaign messages from Iowa Republican candidates?
7: Yeah, so one thing that I was watching, I was at the Iowa State Fair for several days, and the Des Moines Register, which is the state's biggest newspaper, has this thing called the political soapbox, where candidates get up and speak anywhere between like 10 or 20 minutes, and then they typically talk to the media after they give their remarks. And I was listening for, you know, how many GOP candidates were mentioning the president in sort of what is their highest profile appearance at the state fair. And on Friday, I was monitoring the gubernatorial candidate and one of the candidates who was running for one of the congressional seats. And just, you know, neither one of them mentioned the president, which is kind of unusual. You typically expect Republicans to, you know, rally around their president, you know, make mention of him and sort of things that he's done in office and that they want to be part of that agenda. I can't say that was absolute. Obviously, some of the Republican candidates did mention the president in their soapbox appearances. Zach Nunn, who is a Central Iowa congressman, was on the stage on Monday, and he definitely mentioned the president shortly before he appeared with Defense Secretary Hegseth at a fundraising event on the fairgrounds. But Trump won that state in 2024 by 13 percentage points. It wasn't even close. And yet his approval rating in a Fox poll that was released in July was negative. In other words, more people disapproved of the job he's doing than of the job that he is doing. The numbers were something like, I think it was 42% approved, 55% disapproved.
1: Thanks, John. John McCormick, national politics reporter at the Wall Street Journal. 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
4: Thanks for being with us. Minnesota has filed a lawsuit against Texas Governor Greg Abbott for refusing to extradite a federal immigration agent facing assault charges for shooting a Venezuelan man in the leg during a deportation operation. Christian Castro, a U.S. Immigration and Customs Enforcement agent, has been in a Texas county jail near the border with Mexico since Texas Rangers arrested him in May on a warrant issued by a Minnesota judge. Minnesota Attorney General Keith Ellison.
5: I should never have to file this lawsuit, but I have done so today to protect the Constitution, the rule of law, Minnesota's rights, and the people of the state of Minnesota, and, of course, the fair administration of justice.
4: Castro is wanted in Minnesota to face charges for wounding Julio Sosa Celis on January 14 at the height of President Trump's deportation effort in Minneapolis. Abbott has been a vocal supporter of Trump's deportation efforts. Minnesota's Democratic leaders have condemned Trump's surge, during which immigration agents killed two American citizens in January. This portion of the program is brought to you by Incogni. Hey, did you hear that? Got to listen very carefully. That's my phone. No spam calls, no spam texts. I love the silence. Your phone? Probably not so quiet. And here's why. Data brokers are selling your personal information. 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
3: And now, the three big things you need to know. Number one.
6: President Trump says he will pause a 50% tariff on certain goods from Canada for 3 days. While the two countries seek to finalize a trade agreement, the new 50% duty, which was set to take effect today, would have covered $20 billion worth of Canadian goods.
3: Number two.
6: Republican Congressman Byron Donalds, who was endorsed by President Trump, will face off against former Congressman David Jolly for Florida governor in November. Jolly during his victory speech.
7: Folks, there is a new coalition emerging in American politics tonight, and it's starting right here in the state of Florida.
6: Florida GOP Senator Ashley Moody and Democratic Socialist Angie Nixon will face off in November after winning their primaries for Senate.
8: Number three.
6: President Trump said no peace talks are taking place with Iran and insisted the Strait of Hormuz is open, contradicting Iran's claim that the waterway remains closed to shipping. House Speaker Mike Johnson on why he still supports U.S. strikes on Iran.
9: We had to act. Iran was on the verge of having nuclear capability. The largest state sponsor of terrorism could not be allowed to do that.
6: The news sent oil prices higher yesterday. Two employees have been killed and several others were injured following a series of explosions at an industrial facility in Toledo, Ohio. Resident Demetrius Langston said he felt the explosion from half a mile away.
10: It rumbled down my block. It actually rumbled down my block and it sounded like a bunch of army robot soldiers.
6: Officials added that the blast ruptured chemical tanks and caused the facility's roof to partially collapse. American Airlines said it is planning to bring back seat back screens to most of its aircraft. The carrier added that it expects the first new screens to come in 2028 with new deliveries from Boeing and Airbus. The Daily Mail reports that elderly people in Singapore are learning parkour to build strength and learn how to fall without injury. The trend involves moving fast and smoothly while jumping, rolling, tumbling, and safely falling over obstacles.
4: Wow, impressive.
6: Maybe we should do this for a video or something.
4: Oh, yeah.
6: You know?
4: Good. Break a collarbone or something?
6: No, the idea is to learn how to fall safely, tumble over tables, climb over walls.
4: One of the most important skills I think you can have as an older person is getting up.
6: So proud of you.
4: off the floor. 22 minutes after the hour.
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4: Thanks for being with us. Sports travel still means parents hauling folding chairs to youth tournaments and fans flying in for marquee events. Now, a third kind of trip is moving into the foreground, the traveler who signs up to compete. Here's Regina Lewis, consumer analyst. Regina, what did you look at?
8: Well, I really looked at this growing group of travelers who are signing up because they're competing in this new range and kind of growing group of endurance, obstacle, even longevity challenges. And it's attracting multiple generations, including the 20 to 29 cohort. And then, you know, you and I might have a shot at that longevity challenge. We could be contenders.
4: Give some examples. What are these folks doing?
8: Well, it's very interesting. So what they're doing is they're picking, I wouldn't say it's any single sport, but there are some common denominators. They're gravitating towards things like a real breakout star, Hyrox, which is a combination of CrossFit and running. And it's particularly social and has a real travel-ready formula. You can go from city to city. It's been in Paris. It's on its way to Dallas. It was in New York. They've even launched Hyrox experiences featuring cruises and soon-to-be resorts with the mission of offering, quote, the world's best fitness vacation. And it's, I'll be honest, it's a bit of a single scene as well, right, as part of this broader trend of suddenly Sunday running clubs are replacing Friday night parties as the new way for singles to meet.
4: Wow. I mean, it sounds intense, right? You're not just showing up there to try it. Like, are you a conditioned athlete to go? Or like, what do you make of the folks who sign up?
8: Well, it's a great point, and they are trying to make it more approachable, so there's a range. And U.S. Triathlon is a great example of that. They're also reporting shifting to a younger demographic base. 20 to 29 was their leading membership growth last year, up 20%, and two-thirds of them were new to the sport. And they have something called the sprint distance, which is a three-mile run. You're 10 minutes in the water, and the bike is manageable. And that gets people in the door. That's why you're seeing so many people saying, you know what, I could give that a whirl. And then they graduate up within the sport, the distances that you're going to see at the LA 2028 Olympics, for instance. And so I think that's a smart move because it gets people in the door with something that you have to train for. So there is a badge of honor being able to do it. You can't just show up for a triathlon, certainly not an Ironman or even Hyrox. But for athletes who are under 30, you know, they've got one thing going for them. Youth wins in these kinds of things. And so that's a real advantage.
4: Wow. We're speaking with Regina Lewis, consumer analyst, and we're talking about sports tourism or these sportscations. Longevity here. Explain a little bit more about that. You said it's this new event category. What happens there?
8: Yeah, well, it is emerging. So the first longevity games, as they were called, happened in April. And the inaugural Super Age Games are scheduled for New York in November. And they plan to put nearly 1,000 competitors through what they're calling 8 longevity trials, measuring everything from aerobic capacity, grip strength, balance, working memory. But again, I mean, it is right down the strike zone of if you've got a family that has a baby boomer who, you know, dad's still out there cycling, et cetera, and a young person, it's a neat thing to do together. That's also why in some of the other things that we talked about, the relays are popular.
4: Thanks, Regina. Regina Lewis, consumer analyst. 30 minutes now after the hour on This Morning, America's First News.

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13: Thanks for spending time with us. Welcome into Wednesday, August 19th. Gordon Deal with Nicole Murray. Some of our top stories and headlines. Trump issues a three-day pause on new Canadian tariffs. A Democratic socialist advances to the general election in a Florida Senate race. Minnesota sues the governor of Texas for refusing extradition of an ICE agent. The Israeli military said it was targeting Hamas commanders when it struck a cafe in Gaza City yesterday, killing seven. Wall Street Journal says Trump is pushing aides for a meeting as soon as this fall with North Korean leader Kim Jong-un. And the Idaho teenagers who've gone viral for an unexpected reason. That story in about 20 minutes. This portion of the program is brought to you by Sleep Number. It's Sleep Number's biggest sale of the year. 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For years now, Google has been tweaking its search formula to prop up AI and bury actual links. Katie Baker, senior features writer at TheRinger.com, says now it's rounding into its final form and changing the internet forever. Katie, what's up here?
14: Yeah, so I mean, I would think that most people listening have probably noticed themselves just the experience of going to Google and, you know, always finding something a little different. Lately, it's the big AI overview right at the top of the page that kind of sums up everything from what would have normally in the past been, you know, the links in the Google Google results. So basically what it does, you know, is kind of synthesizes everything, compiles it, gives you an answer. It does include, you know, little links to where the information came from. But by and large, a lot of times when you go to Google, you don't really ever leave Google. You just end up reading the information right there on the page. And, you know, that can be convenient, but it's also basically changing the kind of economic funding structure that has underpinned the internet for many years now. So it's causing some various destabilizing and, you know, to many people, not always welcome changes.
13: Yeah. So what does Google get out of this new style? Because I think it was pointed out in your story, like sometimes we don't even click anything when we do a search now.
14: Yeah. So Google gets, you know, increasingly when Google, you know, kind of crawls a website in order for the website to show up in search results like it always has. Now it's also, you know, taking that information and using it for its own internal AI product, which is called Gemini. And so what Google gets out of it is they're getting all this training data for their AI platform. And then they're also just having people stay on Google and kind of click around and not necessarily leave Google. I mean, Google used to be kind of a place you came, you stopped, and then you went to, you know, a few other websites. And now it's increasingly more of a hub, and they have changed the search box for the first time in, you know, I think they said 25 years, basically since the dawn of Google.
13: Wow.
14: To be less of just a search box and more of a chat bot. So all of those things have made, you know, people less likely. I think I read the stat that 68% of Google searches end without an external click, which is pretty crazy when you think about the origins of the site.
13: We're speaking with Katie Baker, senior features writer at TheRinger.com. Her piece is called The End of Google Search and the Internet as We Know It. You spoke to some business operators or website operators who said you have to assume search is gone. What does that mean now for their planning strategy or their media strategy?
14: You know, it's not just regular internet users like me who have noticed these differences. It's also some of these big publishing corporations like Condé Nast, which, you know, publishes all kinds of magazines and publications, and USA Today. They've started strategically to tell employees, you know, you can't really bank on the Google traffic we used to get. In fact, maybe let's assume that we're going to get zero. And so, you know, I think, and, you know, we see this even at The Ringer, I think just trying to find new ways of distribution, you know, we definitely can see that there's people who, you know, increasingly journalists and other content providers are having to kind of brand themselves a little bit more, maybe start an Instagram, start a TikTok, you know, just kind of different methods of distribution. You see more people, you know, starting their own Substack and, you know, really kind of taking in-house just their own content. But when it comes to these bigger companies, you know, I think they're just having to do that themselves. They're having to really, you can even see the New York Times, they do a lot more like video stuff with their journalists and things that are designed to be little content clips here and there. So that's some of the changes we're seeing. I mean, you're also seeing companies, though, start to say, well, this doesn't make sense for us to even have our content crawled for Google at all. So maybe we just stop doing that and people have to come to us directly. So that's like a pretty major change as well.
13: Thanks, Katie. Katie Baker, senior features writer at TheRinger.com. By the way, it's Wednesday, which means it's time for another episode of our video series called When the Mic is Off. Hosting today, the University of Michigan plans to drop letter grades to ease pressure on some incoming freshmen next year. Good idea or just more coddling? Mike and I talk about it on Instagram, TikTok, Facebook, and X. Just do a search for This Morning with Gordon Deal. 19 minutes now in front of the hour. Coming up next, remembering a music deal that was almost too good to be true.
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13: Thanks for being with us. Welcome into Wednesday. It is time now for the mic drop with this morning's Mike Gavin.
22: Good morning. Well, we have a couple stories about music listening to talk about today. One more serious and one nostalgic. Let's start in the car, where with all the hands-free technology we have these days, we can still get distracted when a new album drops. According to a new study published in a medical journal, there's a 15% increase in traffic fatalities in America on the days when new albums are released. The study was inspired inspired by an incident in which Dr. Vishal Patel, a researcher at Harvard Medical School, found himself scrolling through Spotify to find songs from a new Taylor Swift album in his car and realized he had drifted out of his lane.
1: Ha. Huh. I see.
22: Yeah.
1: Well, 15%, that's nothing to sneeze at, by the way.
22: I mean, it's not, you know, and it's over a, you know, a course of a long period of time.
1: Yeah.
22: And I guess, you know, they compare it to sort of the day before or the day after. But on those days when those albums drop, especially a big one from like Taylor Swift that everybody's talking about, unfortunately, it's a lot less safe to be out on the roads.
1: Yeah, I could see maybe, you know, you might argue a 3%, not really statistically significant, but 15%.
22: Yeah, I mean, you know, I certainly, again, at least we have better technology now. There are more ways for us to do things hands-free. Mm. But it feels like no matter what we do, there's still another reason for us to be distracted, right? I mean, back in the day, you were just kind of, you know, pushing the buttons on your car radio. That was a reason to take your eyes off the road and be distracted. And every new technology that comes along, we get sort of a hands-free version of it to make it a little better, but we're still finding new ways to be distracted.
1: I, by the way, in a sidebar here, I'm also impressed that Dr. Vishal Patel is willing to admit that he, in fact, was searching for Taylor Swift songs.
22: Oh, yeah. That's true. He could have said anything, right? He didn't have to say it was Taylor Swift, but he admitted that it was Taylor Swift.
1: He could have grabbed the cool factor in some way and said, I was searching for classic rock songs, you know, and said he went with Taylor Swift.
22: Yeah, I guess that's a good thing. And good news, if you still haven't paid the bill for those CDs you got in the mail 30 years ago, Columbia House is shutting down. The service posted on its website that after September 15th, they will no longer be accepting new orders. Columbia House launched in 1955 as part of Columbia Records as a mail order service, offering people a way in more rural areas to access new records. The company grew from offering records to cassette tapes, then CDs, eventually adding VHS tapes, DVDs, and Blu-rays. During its heyday in the mid-1990s, Columbia House offered deals that now seem unfathomable, like 12 CDs for a penny. The catch, of course, was that you were immediately enrolled into a subscription to the service, which was often difficult to cancel. Social media commenters had a lot of feelings and jokes about the news. Some pointed out that this was their first ever debt at the age of 12, while others said the cheap CDs were responsible for their first ever collections letter. One joked that Collective Soul CD he never paid for in 1998 officially is.
1: That's funny.
22: I mean, I was in this as well. I mean, during the heyday in the mid 90s, I was right in it for sure. Yeah, I did the 12 CDs or whatever it was for a penny, and then I kind of found a little bit of a loophole when like they would send you the ones you were supposed to pay for. You could just send them right back. Like,
1: oh,
22: you didn't have to pay for them at the time. It's kind of delay. Eventually, you'd have to pay, but you just send them right back, and then maybe when you had money a year from now, maybe then you'd pay.
1: Mike gaming the system. Wow. 13 minutes now in front of the hour.
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1: Thanks for being with us. Think about this before grabbing your next soda. It could be boosting your risk of certain cancers. New research published this week in the journal GastroHep Advances finds that consuming at least one sugar-sweetened beverage per day is associated with more than twice the risk of developing gastric cancer, also known as stomach cancer. The findings by Mass General Brigham Cancer Institute researchers were based on decades of data from more than 100,000 people. Across the U.S., the CDC says 63% of adults age 18 or older reported drinking sugar-sweetened beverages one or more times daily. 8 minutes now in front of the hour on This Morning. Once again, here's Nicole Murray.
21: And now, the three big things you need to know. Number one.
5: President Trump has announced that he is putting a three-day pause on new 50% tariffs that were set to go into effect on Canadian goods at midnight, with Prime Minister Mark Carney saying progress was made, but more work still needs to be done. The new duties would have covered roughly $20 billion worth of imports.
21: Number two.
5: Minnesota is suing Texas Governor Greg Abbott for refusing to extradite a federal immigration agent facing assault charges for shooting a Venezuelan man in the leg in Minneapolis during last winter's deportation surge. Minnesota Attorney General Keith Ellison.
6: Instead of promptly fulfilling his legal ministerial duty to execute governor's rendition warrant for Castro, however, Governor Abbott has withheld the warrant and held up Castro's extradition for nearly 3 months.
5: The ICE agent, identified as 52-year-old Christian Castro, has been in a Texas county jail since he was arrested on May 29th.
21: Number three.
5: The former mother-in-law to 36-year-old Lindsay Clancy of Massachusetts, who is standing trial for murder, has testified that she was begging for help in the months before she allegedly strangled her three children in a basement. Susan Clancy, while under cross-examination.
7: Lindsay was struggling. We were all very concerned.
5: Lindsay Clancy has pleaded not guilty, citing postpartum psychosis. Police in North Carolina announced they have identified and charged the suspect responsible for robbing the home of former NASCAR driver Greg Biffle 3 weeks after Biffle died in a plane crash. Iredell County Sheriff Darren Campbell.
8: There's two different segments to this case. Mostly the white-collar fraud side, which is stretched from California to South Carolina, many other states. We're still actively working that. We do have a person of interest. We are working with other agencies.
5: Law enforcement has charged 44-year-old Terrell Williams with burglary, safe-cracking, and more. Two Ohio cruise guests have been arrested after allegedly forcing their way inside a cabin and attacking fellow passengers, including a 9-year-old child, while setting sail off the coast of Florida. The pair, who authorities said had been drinking alcohol prior, has been identified as 29-year-old Gannon Jaycox and 28-year-old Brooklyn Hicks. And oopsie, a tractor trailer overturned on its side in Narragansett, Rhode Island yesterday, releasing over 20 tons of squid onto the roadway.
1: 20 tons?
5: Ew, of squid. Wow. Ew, it must have smelled so gross in that area.
1: Calamari shortage in New England.
5: Ew, I would not go close to that. Ew.
1: 6 minutes now in front of the hour.
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1: Thanks for joining us. A group of teenagers in Idaho's Treasure Valley created an Instagram account to document their summer fun. The group is made up of eight local high school and college kids. Love the outdoors. KTVB Television says they're just boys being boys, doing flips off bridges, things like that. They're known as the 208 Boys. They post all kinds of crazy videos, but it's not all about likes and shares. This summer, they posted something different. Just out diving for cool finds in the Boise River, like fish or sunglasses, watches, when they realized how much of a problem trash has become, especially beer cans. In their trash collection video that's gone viral, their message was simple: have integrity while you're floating on the river. Don't let someone else deal with it. Take care of it yourself and take care of the river we love. The 208 Boys account, by the way, has grown to more than 200,000 followers. That'll do it for this hour. For Nicole Murray and Mike Gavin, I'm Gordon Deal. Thanks for listening to This Morning, America's First News.
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1: He will face former Congressman David Jolly in November. Also winning in the Florida race for Senate, State Representative Angie Nixon, a Democratic Socialist. She won her party's nomination for the seat once held by Secretary of State Marco Rubio. On trial in California, Facebook and Instagram parent company Meta. State Attorney General Rob Bonta.
2: This is about our children, the next generation, our kids. They deserve to be safe.
1: He and other attorneys general sued, saying that Meta knew its products were addictive and fueling anxiety and depression among young people, but say the company went ahead with their development anyway. This is ABC News. Opening statements have now begun in the latest trial involving social media platform Meta, which faces new allegations from several state attorneys general on its impact on kids and teens. ABC's Mike DeBusky explains.
3: We're talking about the very design of Facebook and Instagram, features like infinite scrolling. There's also push notifications that light up your phone. Some studies have shown they have a dopamine response in the brain as well. The cumulative effect of this, according to these lawsuits, has been that the consumer is worse off. And what's more, these cases allege that Meta knew these features were harmful and went ahead with them anyway.
1: An Australian woman has been convicted of poisoning four of her estranged relatives with death cap mushrooms. Now she's appealing the decision in court this week. Her defense team is arguing a sequestration error resulted in jury members being placed in the same hotel as police witnesses and members of the prosecution team that unfairly impacted her case. Sherry Preston, ABC News.
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7: Good morning.
8: Good morning. It's 5:03. It's your Morning Crew. It's Doug and it's Robbie and it's Two Tall Tom and it's Austin Erickson. Here we are.
12: Here we go. Here we go. Here we go.
8: Yes. Good morning, everybody. How are you?
12: How's your chair?
8: It's piece crap. It's piece crap.
13: What's wrong with your chair?
8: Oh, it's piece crap.
12: Where do we start?
13: How long has it been a piece of crap?
8: Probably since I worked here. Yeah, since I started working here, yeah.
13: Well, you know, you got to do what I did.
12: What's
8: that?
13: I brought my own chair in.
12: Oh?
8: I'm about ready to.
13: I bought one when I first started here and brought it in my office because my chair was just like yours is now.
8: Yeah, I'm about ready to and just wheel it around this building so when I'm not on the air, I can't have anybody else sitting in it and ruining it.
13: You can write it off.
8: Yeah?
13: Yeah.
8: Oh.
13: Work expense.
12: That's a life-changing. Bring your own chair.
8: BYOC.
12: Austin Erickson, how's your chair in there? Is it okay? Is it
14: Yeah, it's okay.
12: Suitable?
14: Nate Cohn hasn't ruined it yet.
12: Oh, it's a Nate Cohn problem, huh?
14: I don't know. I'm just saying that he was here before me, so.
8: If someone's going to do it, it'll be him.
12: It's Nate. Yeah. It's Nate. We can throw him under the bus.
8: For sure.
13: By the way, it's Whiplash Wednesday. Why do we call it that? Because which Monday do we focus on, the previous or the next? Or both?
12: None.
8: There we go.
12: Zilch. You know, Austin,
13: it's a double Monday day.
12: Austin did a great job last week for his very first time whipping it with the Morning Crew, and I think today we're expecting a little more, a little better, a little louder.
8: Yeah, you could have wore the hat, Austin.
13: I don't see a hat. I don't see a hat.
8: Yeah,
14: still haven't found one. Maybe I'll have to check eBay.
8: There you go. Well, eBay, you might pay too much. You might want to just check Marketplace. Somebody might have one for sale.
12: Thrift shop?
8: There you go.
12: Boy Ranch?
8: Yeah, there you go.
12: No?
8: Yeah.
12: I don't know.
14: Yeah, there's one near you.
12: I would think it should be, like, if Tom is the one that designated it Whiplash Wednesday, shouldn't he be the one providing the gear?
8: Or wearing it.
12: Or wearing it?
14: Tom? Yeah, I'm surprised he hasn't had one yet.
12: Yeah.
13: Well, I got to dig back in my old closet with my Letterman jacket and my my disco outfit and all that.
8: I think you should wear the Letterman jacket for sure.

0: That would be fun to see.
1: You know, many years ago, I tried Western Michigan University came here to play the Bison in basketball. I don't know how many years ago it was, but it was a lot. Probably, I'll just say 15, 10 or 15. And I dug out my old letter jacket. It actually still fit.
2: Yeah.
1: A little snug.
0: Well, you know, you don't have to snap it shut.
1: My old Western Michigan. So I came to the Bison game with a Western Michigan letter jacket, only to find out that they changed their colors.
0: What?
1: They used to be brown and gold, and then they were black. I was out of tone there. But you know what? It still fit, and that was all.
0: It was retro. Right. You were vintage. It's awesome.
2: Vintage.
1: Yeah. My high school one, no, it doesn't fit.
2: It'll work.
0: I'm not sure if I even had one.
3: Yeah. I did for high school, but not for college, even though I did letter in college.
0: What'd you letter in?
3: Cross country and track.
0: Nice. We got a runner in
2: That's
0: the house.
2: That's right. That's
0: wow.
1: Right. Hey, nice. Somebody can run here.
0: Yeah.
2: Hey.
1: Oh, wait. Sorry, Doug.
2: Oh, ladies and gentlemen, boys and girls, it is Wednesday. It's the 19th of August, and you're listening to the KF Joe Morning Crew. She's Robbie Daniels. I'm Doug Lear. That's Too Tall Tom Szymanski in the KF Joe Weather Cave. We've got Sarah Hynek, Derek Hansen, and Austin Erickson's KFGO News is next.

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1: Mostly clear and 59 degrees in Fargo Moorhead at 507. I'm Austin Erickson. Moorhead police say the body identity of the body recovered from the Red River on Tuesday is 27-year-old Luis Ramos of Fargo. Authorities say there are no suspicious circumstances surrounding his drowning, as no trauma was seen on his body. Ramos was found near where he was last seen on the 100 block of River Oaks Point Monday night. If you're near downtown Fargo tonight, don't be alarmed by a heavy police presence, as the Fargo Police Crowd Management Team will conduct a planned training in and around the Civic Center from 5 to 8. You may see increased number of police vehicles, bicycle patrols, and officers wearing protective crowd gear near 4th Street North. Moorhead High School celebrates the completion of Phase 2 of construction, expanding the school with a ribbon cutting for the opening of their new theater complex. This is the final phase of the project, paid for by a bond referendum approved by voters in 2019. The expansion features a more than 1,000-seat auditorium, new music classrooms, a fine arts gallery, and locker rooms. The theater's backstage has also been expanded, including a large workspace and 31-station hair and makeup room. Westbound I-94 is reduced to one lane between Veterans Boulevard and I-29 in Fargo and West Fargo. The eastbound side of the same area will remain reduced to one lane until permanent pavement markings are completed. Drivers should expect delays, occasional traffic shifts on ramps, and a 40-mile-per-hour speed limit through the work zone. The project is expected to be finished in October. 59 degrees in Fargo Moorhead. This is KFGO News.
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1: Candidate for Moorhead City Council Ward 1, Ben Livingston, drops out of the race. The administrative assistant at Homeward Animal Shelter says he decided to withdraw his candidacy after thoughtful consideration. Candidates for the Ward 1 seat include Councilmember Ryan Nelson, Sarah Opitz, and Dalton Swanson. Not all Democrats are on board with Governor Tim Walz's executive order to protect the boundary waters from copper nickel mining. DFL State Senator Grant Housechild of Hermantown says there's nothing wrong with studying the idea of mining there.
3: Having executive orders, whether they're at the federal level or the state level, making these decisions political, only hurts the very process that provides us an objective answer of whether or not mining can be done safely.
1: Housechild says if the permitting and environmental review came back with dangerous results, mining shouldn't happen. He would be satisfied knowing that answer. Minnesota's housing inventory has climbed to a 7-year high, giving buyers more choices. Minnesota Realtors President Wendy Uselak says fresh listings are still coming into the market.
4: We're anticipating to even have some new offerings coming in yet for, say, lake properties yet this season. And really great new listings coming on into the beginning of fall.
1: Uselak says Minnesota's summer-fall home selling season is far from over, with additional inventory expected in the coming weeks. USDA announces updated income guidelines for free and reduced-price meal eligibility. Minnesota Department of Education Director of Nutrition Program Services Emily Honer says the state still provides free meal to all students, but schools are asking eligible families to complete an application for educational benefits to help secure federal funding.
5: We're still around the income limit, so for, say, a single parent with three kids, free eligibility for those children, that parent is going to be having to be under $43,000 annually for their gross income.
1: Families can contact their school district or visit the Minnesota Department of Education's website for application information. 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
6: Yeah, we're looking at temperatures that will be probably very similar to yesterday, a few degrees warmer, and maybe some shower, thunder shower activity coming in tonight and tomorrow morning, but certainly nothing even remotely reminiscent of a guarantee. So that's just a guess right now. Not a guess, but it's just a chance, I should say. And it could hit anywhere during the nighttime tonight. But today, not so. 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So today, yeah, plenty of sun. A couple clouds floating around here and there, but mostly sunny, 83. Yesterday, we had 79. Variable winds will become northwest under 13, so not much wind to be had. Overnight, partly cloudy, a chance for showers and thunderstorms, 62. The wind will turn southeast under 13. And tomorrow, partly sunny, the breeze picks up. Slight chance for showers and thunderstorms in the morning with a high right around 87. So it will warm up a little more tomorrow as southwest winds turn northwest and pick up to 14 to 29. After that, looks pretty dry. Friday, partly sunny, low 60, high 85. Saturday, mostly sunny, low 56, high 82. And partly sunny, 84. On Sunday. Right now, though, we do have a light and variable wind. A couple clouds out there, mostly clear. 54 in Moorhead and the airport. 59 at the KFGO Weather Cave.
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0: know nothing like getting a little Rickrolled here this morning.
1: I'm all for it.
0: Why not?
1: Yeah, no problem.
0: Good morning. It's your morning crew, 514. It's Doug and Robbie back at it the Wednesday. I'm pretty excited this morning. We get to talk to Josh Swanson.
1: Yeah, the return of Heard It Here.
0: I always appreciate his... Well, actually, I appreciate anybody that knows more about sports than I do because it's always a learning experience.
1: Yeah, and he brings a lot of passion.
0: Absolutely.
1: And a lot of history. And the Saturday version on 740 The Fan, I believe, will be starting like the 29th.
0: So we're kind of previewing it.
1: Yeah, we get them first.
0: Yeah, we do.
1: We get them first.
0: Yeah, we're selfish. We take everybody first.
1: Absolutely. That's coming up at 6:40. Too Tall Tom Szymanski.
2: What?
1: Now, Robbie and I were just mentioning, you know, that yesterday was a very
0: beautiful
1: nice
0: day.
1: Nice evening.
2: Cold.
1: Right. And I was totally with you. Like it would have been nicer if it had been 110.
2: Well, yeah, I know. I wore a jacket to my granddaughter's football game last night.
0: Well, you know, there was a breeze. I could see you if you were near the shade. It
2: good
0: would have felt that way. Yeah.
2: You know, hot chocolate, you know. Anyway, proceed. What were you gonna say?
1: No. There was not much of a wind or a breeze when we were walking after supper.
0: Must have went down a little because my day was down. Breck was breezy.
1: Oh, was it?
0: Yeah.
1: No, Tom, where were you watching football? Was it breezy there?
2: I wouldn't call it breezy. I was steady 10 or 15, but that I wouldn't call that breezy. It was in Moorhead.
1: Okay.
2: Yeah. But, you know, it was enough to provide a wind chill index.
1: So of course.
2: I was wondering.
0: It feels
2: rotten index. The FRI almost had to come out.
0: Uh-oh.
2: Almost a season for that, by the way. That'll be coming soon.
1: We lamented a little bit about, like, you know, Sarah and Medina's, you know, starting of school.
2: That's crazy.
0: Tomorrow?
1: I was reading through, I think it was the Napoleon Homestead yesterday, and Ashley, North Dakota.
0: Yeah.
1: If you believe what you read in the newspaper, started on August 13th.
0: Wow.
2: Why?
0: So
1: don't know. Maybe they got a lot to learn in Ashley. I'm not sure.
2: When do they get out?
1: I did not see or check that, but hopefully they're out on Easter Friday, like on Good Friday.
0: Right, yeah.
2: Is Easter late this year? June.
1: They wouldn't be out in June in Ashley. That's one thing I will give the Medinas and Napoleons and stuff is when they start early, they'll be wrapping up early.
0: Yeah.
2: All right. Well, here's the deal. You know, I don't know if the schools are air conditioned, you know, fine, but I still think that's early.
1: I do too.
2: And it's hotter statistically in early August to mid August than it is in early June.
1: Right.
2: So the kids are going to be suffering in the classroom at a much, you know, higher percentage of a chance than they would be if they were there in June.
0: I kind of worry about some of them smaller towns, their schools, if they don't necessarily have, you know, the air conditioning systems.
2: Yeah. Right. I mean, and they probably want to get a million days off during the year too, right?
1: And that's the thing. Like, I do think that our friends in South Central North Dakota don't fall into that trap. I think it's, you know, some of the other areas where they'll have a week of, you know, spring break. And 3 weeks off during Christmas.
2: Well, if that's the case, if that is true, then they should be getting out for summer either very late April or early May.
1: Yeah, no, right. I think they probably do. I'll check.
2: Fair is fair then, I guess. Yep. But
0: here we are. None of our kids go to school there. We should probably look.
1: Yeah. And like I said, the Napoleon Homestead did say that Ashley's school started on August 13th.
0: Yeah, yeah, yeah.
1: And Napoleon, their first day of school was yesterday on August 18th.
0: Do you remember sweating 18th. It out at school?
1: Well, I remember it more in college. In college, in the dorms, in I think I was in Thompson Hall, which would have been like 6th or 7th floor at NDSU.
0: One of the high-rises.
1: One of the high-rises at NDSU. And
0: I was in dine-in. There was no air conditioning there. Is it dine-in, dine-in hall?
1: Yeah, but that was like only a two-stories, right? Two.
0: I think so.
1: That a basement.
0: But either which way, I was on the top floor.
1: Yeah.
0: She's warm up there.
1: Do you have air conditioning in college, Tom?
2: I had air conditioning in elementary school and high school.
0: Wow. Not me.
2: College, in the classrooms, but
1: not
2: in the dorm. But, you know, I wasn't in school in the dorm during the hottest time of the year. So I never noticed it.
0: I wonder if my grade school, if we didn't have air conditioning, because it was the newer part of the school.
1: Oh.
0: So I wonder if we didn't have air conditioning in there. Middle school didn't, though, because we were in those tin buildings, those Quonsets.
1: Right.
0: So we walked outside to get to each class.
1: Yeah.
2: Yeah.
0: Yeah,
1: we didn't have, because I remember the fans. I remember the fans blowing.
0: Yeah.
1: And that.
2: Yeah, we just had fans in the window. I remember that.
0: High school was hot.
2: Yeah.
1: And we survived.
0: Yeah.
1: Here we are.
0: High school was hot.
1: Today. We're
0: somehow,
1: here.
0: Some way.
2: I went to at that time, a very progressive high school, which was air conditioned and carpeted.
0: Ooh.
2: And this was something in the early to mid 70s.
3: Why would you carpet a school?
2: Why not?
0: It was fancy.
3: So the kids that are, you know, putting lunch on the floor. And...
2: Oh, no, that part wasn't carpeted. I'm talking about the classrooms and the library.
3: And I'm talking about the kids that lose their lunch in the classroom.
2: Well, that's a whole different issue. Yeah,
0: right. Yeah, right.
1: Well, here we go. It's Wednesday. It's the KF Drum Running Crew. Robbie Daniels, Doug Lear, Too Tall Tom Szymanski. Here comes your question of the day.
0: Well, today is National Potato Day.
1: Oh.
0: Where we honor perhaps our most versatile vegetable.
1: Yes.
0: Fun fact.
1: What?
0: Fun potato fact.
1: Okay.
0: President Thomas Jefferson credited with helping to popularize French fries when he served potatoes in the, quote, French manner at the White House dinner in 1802.
1: Ooh.
0: In a French manner.
3: Oh, I do say. TJ. We called him TJ back in the day.
0: Oh, yeah.
3: Tommy J.
0: Yeah.
3: Tommy Jefferson.
0: Careful.
3: That potato
0: People
3: man.
0: People thinking you're talking about Taco John's.
3: Oh,
0: TJ's.
3: Okay.
0: Anyway, yeah. What's your favorite fry? What type do you like best?
3: Mm.
2: Favorite what?
0: French fry.
2: Like they're all the same, aren't
0: skinny
2: they?
0: One? Well, they're all potatoes, but there's different cuts and the such. Or potato, whatever. What kind of potato? Let's talk about potatoes.
1: My favorite potato is raw, on the bone.
0: No, it's
2: Eat it
0: not.
2: Like an apple.
1: Yeah, gnaw on it.
2: On it like a squirrel.
3: Yep.
0: Yeah, no. There's nothing worse than a potato that's kind of still a little hard. It's like, no, this is gross.
1: Get down on all fours and root it out like a dog.
2: That's right, man. You got it, man. That'd be you get more of your vitamins and nutrients
1: right.
2: that way.
1: That's right. I want phosphorus with my potato straight from the dirt.
0: All right, then. Let's move on to the song, then.
1: To prime the pump, your favorite potato, I would say the big fat, huge russets that come out of the ground from the Red River Valley.
0: See, and I like the reds better, too.
1: Oh, I like a russet that you can pile on chili and cheese and bacon and
0: it's
1: onions
0: versatile.
1: And green
0: There's
1: peppers.
0: There's so much you can do with a potato.
1: Yeah, and you can shoot it. You can launch it, too. The potato can be used as a weapon.
0: Sure can. Ask my son.
1: Okay.
2: We used to play baked potato tag in the lunchroom at school when they had baked potatoes.
1: We
2: would just throw them at each other.
0: Oh, my gosh.
1: I hope kids still do.
0: That's funny.
1: I hope they still do.
0: I don't think they serve baked potatoes in school for lunch anymore.
2: They did back where I went.
1: Yeah, ours were in tinfoil.
2: That really stung when it hit you in the noggin.
0: And why is the baked potatoes in tinfoil taste better than if you don't put them in tinfoil?
2: Don't eat the tinfoil.
1: Well, Dad, there's that. Use that for your hat.
0: And you have to be careful because they poke them through the tinfoil,
1: right,
0: and then you cut your potato open, there's little bits and pieces
1: it's dangerous.
0: Of tinfoil. I know.
1: It's dangerous, people. Should be a warning label on them.
2: And don't microwave your potato in a
1: tinfoil. You can,
2: but it might not go very
1: well. Right. Okay. That's our KF Drum Morning Crew question of the day. We'd love you to text into us. Our adventure, every text up, it's open right now at 35270.
0: All right. We're moving on to our song of the day. We're going to go with some ZZ Top here in honor of longtime ZZ Top drummer Frank Beard, who, well, he passed away yesterday at the age of 77.
1: I can't believe he's only 7. He looked 77 40 years ago, right?
0: Well, he was one without a beard.
2: Only unbearded one, yeah.
1: Right.
0: Only
1: but
0: one without
1: still,
0: a beard, yeah. I mean, and he helped found the band, you guys. Mm-hmm. Yeah. Mm-hmm. And when asked about his favorite ZZ Top music, he liked to keep his personal preferences private.
1: Oh.
0: Although he did praise the group's deep blues roots and straightforward groovy tracks like LaGrange.
1: Mm-hmm.
0: So we're going to play LaGrange. The song is about the Chicken Ranch or Miss Edna's boarding house in LaGrange. And it was probably the oldest establishment in Texas catering to the oldest profession. It was closed down by a zealous TV reporter from Houston who couldn't find enough vice and corruption to report on in Houston. So he challenged the governor on this issue of why it continued to operate in fairly plain sight. And then when the song with ZZ Top LaGrange was released, it drew so much attention to the illegal activities going on there, they had to cease operations.
1: Oops.
0: The governor had no choice but to order the sheriff to close it. Now, the place in the song is the subject of what movie? 1982, Dolly Parton, Burt Reynolds.
2: 9 to 5.
0: No, The Best Little Whorehouse in Texas.
1: Oh.
0: With Burt Reynolds and Dolly Parton.
2: Never saw it.
3: I was 10.
0: It was adapted.
3: I don't think Dad was going to let me watch that one.
0: Probably not. It was adapted from a 1978 Broadway play. So, in honor of Frank Beard, it's ZZ Top LaGrange, your Morning Crew song of the day.
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5: 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Justin Jefferson!
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7: Good morning, Austin.
8: Good morning.
7: All right, it's National Potato Day. Are you a fan of the potato?
8: They have appeal.
6: Oh, boy.
7: Look at you.
6: 5:30 in the morning, bringing underhanded
8: You'll
6: sarcasm.
8: Have to play the Weird Al parody, Addicted to Spuds.
7: Addicted to Spuds?
8: Instead of Addicted to Love by Robert Palmer.
6: Yes.
7: Oh, yeah?
6: Yes.
7: Okay,
6: yes.
7: I got to look.
6: That is a good one.
7: Even in here.
6: That is a very good one.
7: Okay, Addicted to Spuds. Well, Robert Palmer, go figure, is there.
6: Yeah.
7: I'll have to find that for you.
6: So what would be your favorite potato?
8: Mashed, probably. Well, I mean, I don't have a favorite like russet or red or anything like
7: sure.
8: that. But
7: you're a fan of the mashed?
8: Yep.
7: Okay, if you're going to get french fries, what do you think are your favorite french fries, fast food or otherwise?
8: That's a good question, because I'm not as picky as other people are. A lot of people say McDonald's are the best, but...
7: Yeah, I think I'm hip to that, but I like the crinkle cut, so...
8: When you were talking about the best fast food burgers, and you were talking about Freddy's, I'd never been to Freddy's, but they have really tiny fries.
7: Oh. Yeah, they do. They're super skinny fries.
6: Oh, really?
7: Mm-hmm. They're like shoestring type.
8: Yeah, so I got my fingers in the ketchup plenty of times.
7: Oh, of course.
6: Here's Austin's news.
8: 5:31 and mostly clear, 59 degrees in Fargo-Moorhead. This is KFGO News. Moorhead police say the identity of the body recovered from the Red River Tuesday is 27-year-old Luis Ramos of Fargo. Authorities say there are no suspicious circumstances surrounding his drowning, as no trauma was seen on his body. Ramos was found near where he was last seen on the 100 block of River Oaks Point Monday night. North Dakota Governor Kelly Armstrong declares a drought disaster in the state following one of the hottest and driest Julys on record. To help struggling ranchers, the State Water Commission is unlocking $2 million in cost-share assistance to expand livestock water supplies. Eligible producers can receive up to $10,000 per project to drill new wells and extend pipelines.
9: this July ranked as one of the hottest and driest on record in North Dakota, putting an enormous strain on livestock producers who are just trying to keep their herds watered and fed and their operations afloat. Today, we're going to take action that supports producers who want to invest in water projects that will help them through the current drought and make their operations more resilient in the future.
8: USDA has issued a disaster declaration for counties in western North Dakota and Montana, opening up emergency loan assistance. Armstrong says it's bad in the eastern part of the state as well. The latest analysis has Fargo in a severe drought. A two-part plan aims to safeguard upstream farmers from financial losses caused by the Fargo-Moorhead flood diversion. North Dakota Senator John Hoeven says pending legislation in the Senate Farm Bill will prevent flood-impacted years from driving up premiums or reducing a farmer's crop insurance guarantees.
10: In the Farm Bill that we just got done marking up in the Senate, I've included legislation when we get it passed that says those years will not count in these farmers' annual production history. Otherwise, they would have to pay more premium in order to get the same level of coverage.
8: The plan also creates a $25 million local crop loss fund to cover immediate damage when diversion operations back up water onto farmland. Metro Flood Diversion Authority Executive Director Jason Benson says both measures are vital for area producers.
11: So being able to do this, work with the senator and his efforts to get the legislation into the Farm Bill is really critical to making sure that you're going to be treated fairly and made whole if there is a crop loss.
8: Officials expect to vote on the Farm Bill out of the Ag Committee later this fall. 534 and 59 degrees, this is KFGO News.
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16: On the next News and Views, David Hoag will join us. He's the Senate Majority Leader of the North Dakota Senate. We'll talk about the special session right here on the Mighty 790 and 104.7 KFGO.
8: Republican Lisa Danis' plan to combat fraud she would implement if elected Minnesota governor includes working with legislative leaders to crack down on transfers to foreign countries for those on welfare. She says non-citizens would only be able to use welfare money in Minnesota. Damuth would fire all commissioners and deputy commissioners and start a fraud oversight committee led by our Lieutenant Governor Ryan Wilson.
17: We need executive actions to root it out and prevent it in every one of our agencies. Stopping fraud isn't a one-time action, but it is an ongoing of a change of the culture within state government.
8: Damuth also wants to implement a lifetime ban on benefits for anyone convicted of defrauding state programs. Westbound I-94 is reduced to one lane between Veterans Boulevard and I-29 in Fargo and West Fargo. The eastbound side will remain reduced to one lane in the same area until permanent pavement markings are completed. Drivers should expect delays, occasional traffic shifts on ramps, and a 40-mile-per-hour speed limit through the work zone. The project is expected to be finished in October. Not a weather. 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Now over to the Weather Cave with Too Tall Tom.
18: Starting off pretty quiet. Going to end up pretty quiet today. A couple clouds here and there. Nothing that will scare you, I think. Otherwise, a mostly sunny day today with a high of 83. That wind, light and variable, becoming northwest under 13. Tonight, though, a system moves in, a chance for showers and thunderstorms. That's all it is a chance, not a guarantee. Low near 62. Otherwise, winds will turn southeast under 13. Tomorrow, the wind will pick up after it turns northwest with a trough moving on through, increasing to 14 to 29. Partly sunny sky, about 87. But there's a slight chance for leftover showers and thunderstorms in the morning hours. We'll talk about that and look into and through the weekend with the Cape Call coming up soon. Light wind right now, mostly clear 54 in Moorhead and the airport. 59 at the KFGO Weather Cave.
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19: 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This Wednesday, we'll tell you all about Potato Days happening in Barnesville, Minnesota this Saturday, August 22nd. Hear about the Fire Hose Water Fight, the Mashed Potato Eating Competition, Potato Peeling Competition, Historic Wagon Rides, Kids Games, a Street Dance, and more. 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Good morning, 5:38 to KFGO Morning Crew. It's Doug and Robbie on National Potato Day.
6: That's right, our KFGO Morning Crew question of the day on National Potato Day. Too Tall Tom Szymanski.
18: What?
6: What's your favorite French fry?
7: Or potato.
18: You ever had kale fries?
6: Oh,
7: you know,
6: it's
7: I think
6: so hard to
7: find. To try it.
18: Yeah, they're kale fries wrapped in potato.
6: Oh,
18: yeah.
6: Potatoes, where do you get those at?
18: The potato skins.
6: Where do you get those at?
18: You gnaw them off and then spit them out and then wrap them around kale.
6: Oh, the spit part is probably the key.
18: Well, that's that's. The,
6: see, and I was thinking you were probably more like a potato mash kind of a guy.
18: Well, no, I'm not, actually. You know, mashed potatoes are probably. I will eat them. I love any kind of potato, but they're probably my least favorite.
7: Mm.
6: And
18: it's like, you know, if I want that, I'll just get a jar of Gerber.
6: Oh,
18: there's no texture. It's like eating mush. You know, I mean, that's just me. I mean, I eat them when the family makes them for big dinners. I'll eat it. It's fine. I like the taste of it, bathed in butter. That's fine. But my favorite kind of potato, I like the russet, not the russets, but the reds.
6: Oh,
7: yeah.
18: And slice them up. Put them in tin foil. Put them in with some onion and some peppers and some olive oil and season them. Wrap them up. Put them on the grill. And you got to burn them a little bit so there's some crispness.
7: You do, don't you?
18: And take them out and eat them. They're just delicious. Other than that, I love tater tots. Fries, I like the crinkle ones.
6: Hash browns?
18: I love hash browns.
6: Yeah.
18: Hash browns, yeah. So, in other words, I love all gratin. I love all kinds of potatoes. But, I mean, if it's easier for me to tell you my least favorite than
7: there
18: it is
7: go.
18: To tell you my favorite.
6: What about you? You kind of ran through the list, but you did mention twice-baked potato. Is that
18: yeah,
6: make
18: like
6: it?
18: Yeah, I like that, too. Oh,
6: you
18: yeah.
6: do?
18: Mm-hmm.
7: Yeah, those are good.
18: I love baked potato. You know, that's kind of a lost art. When I went to Wisconsin for my reunion, you know, the weekend last, they still serve them in restaurants. You know, it's hard to find them around here.
6: Yeah.
7: A good baked potato.
18: A good baked potatoes and just butter all over the place. I love that.
7: Mm-hmm.
18: And I eat the skin, too.
6: Oh, yeah.
7: I do, too.
6: I do, too. I love the skin.
18: Yeah.
7: Unless they cook it too long, then it's now you got, like,
6: dry
7: paper something.
6: I'll put salt on there, butter on there.
18: Yeah. Kale.
7: Yeah.
18: Whiskey. Spray a little whiskey on it.
6: Oh, that's a good tip. Tip from Too Tall Tom. What about you, Robbie D?
7: I love potatoes, just like Tom. Mm-hmm. So I'm going to say my latest that I like doing is, you know, you can buy those little tiny ones, not the reds. There's a little tiny white one. They come in a little bag.
6: Oh, sure. Know? Like a baby potato.
7: A little baby one.
6: Yep.
7: And what I do is I will toss them in some olive oil and throw in some onion powder and some salt and pepper, whatever. And then I put them on a stick there that you put kebabs, a kebab stick, and we put them on the grill. And they come out so good, and they get kind of crispy on the outside, you know, and they're soft on the inside. And then if you really want to take it another step, then you kind of smash them, put them on a cookie sheet, put some cheese on them, melt some cheese on them, pull them back out, and then you can put some green onion and some sour cream.
6: So the potato is just the delivery mechanism for the cheese.
7: Yeah.
6: That's what it comes down to.
7: When you do it with those little ones, it's almost like a twice baked.
6: Yeah.
7: Almost.
6: Yeah, those... fresh baby potatoes right out of the ground, about the size of a golf ball.
7: And you boil them up a little bit and throw a ton of butter on them.
6: And salt.
7: Yeah.
6: And salt.
7: Yeah.
18: Salt.
7: Yeah. National Potato Day. Getting some good text messages in. Somebody says they like cheesy hash browns.
6: Yep.
7: If they're done correctly.
6: Yep.
7: Our friend down in Wahpeton, BJ, says he loves the Arby's curly fries.
6: Got to be hot.
7: Yeah, and fresh.
6: Yep. Yep. You know, soggy, cool, curly fries don't do it.
7: Are you guys a fan of the sweet potato fries?
6: Nope.
18: Yeah.
7: I love sweet potato fries.
18: I like sweet potato fries.
7: And I put Parmesan cheese on them. They're really good.
20: Oh, the cheese. Okay. Mm-hmm. Yep. The cheese is the key. Mm-hmm. The cheese is the key.
7: Just the powdery stuff.
20: Oh, okay.
7: Like you put on pizza.
20: Okay, not the... Oh, I was thinking of like the fresh
7: melty
20: cut
7: cheese,
20: Parmesan
7: no,
20: cheese.
7: No, just the powdery stuff.
20: Good and good for you.
7: Fresh cut doesn't hold.
20: Hmm. Oh.
7: Unless you melt it.
20: Okay. I trust you. Haven't
7: Can
20: tried
7: you tell
20: it.
7: I've tried this all?
20: Yes. No doubt about it. If I was going to pick one, done the right way, the tater tot is my favorite.
18: Yes.
20: Done the right way.
18: Hard to argue with that.
7: Because do you guys twice cook them, or how do you make yours, or you just bake them in the oven?
20: No, bake them in the oven.
7: Okay.
20: But I've eaten them. When I was a kid, I used to eat them raw, on the bone, right out of the bag, right out of the freezer. Raw tater tots.
7: See, you've heard me. I've said this a couple of times, but I like the Great Value brand better than the Oretta's.
20: Yeah. And I wouldn't. I wouldn't doubt that whatsoever, because either way. And
7: there's a difference. You can tell. Mm-hmm. There's a difference, for sure.
18: Back when I was in high school in the summers, I would work at, it was called American Potato Company. My dad was a GM out there, and we worked on the French fry line.
7: Oh.
18: And we would just kind of steal a few French fries as they came down. They were frozen, and because we put them in the boxes.
20: Right.
18: And eat them frozen. They were good.
20: You were taking them off the line, huh?
7: They're pretty much pre-cooked, aren't they?
18: We got disciplined for that.
7: Yeah. Did ya?
18: Yeah, we did. Yep, we got disciplined.
20: Lucky you were a union guy.
7: Fell on the floor. It was a 10-second roll.
18: At age 17, I was a union guy.
20: Oh, yeah, having some fun. It's a KF Drum Morning Crew. Robbie Daniels, Doug Lear, Too Tall Tom Szymanski, Minnesota Twins, FM Red Hawks, both in action last night. Those first innings for the Twins and the Red Hawks, they're key. Did they get the job done? We got an early look at your KF Drum Sports coming up next.
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20: KFGO time is 5:45 with an early look at your KFGO sports. Minnesota Twins and the Braves, we begin. And, the Twins had gotten swept by the Phillies. Braves, a rock solid, very good team. Twins won game one. Game two starts off with Josh Bell for an early lead.
22: They scored four runs in the first two games in a row, and this ball hit high in the air to right field. It's obliterated into the upper deck for a two-run homer, and the Twins strike first. It's 2-0 Minnesota Twins, as Josh Bell has liftoff for his 17th home run of the year.
7: Love that crack.
20: Yeah, absolutely. No doubt about it. And Zebby Matthews on the mound gave the Twins 5 2/3, giving up just five hits, struck out four, walked one earned run. And the bullpen gave up just one run, did not walk a batter. Twins win 4-1. Twins win. Yes,
7: very nice.
20: Twins now 62-65. It is a day game today on our Big Brother station, 740 The Fan. Taj Bradley gets the start for the Minnesota Twins, facing the Braves' A.J. Smith-Shawver. He does not have a win on the season. Hey, meanwhile, FM Red Hawks in action down in Sioux City in Iowa. And Eric Felilla started off in the first inning with the home run. That followed up by Tripp Clark going back-to-back.
23: Tripp Clark turns on one, and he sends one high in the air to deep left center field. This ball is back, this ball is up, and that ball is gone. Marge tracked that ball down. The Red Hawks go back-to-back here in the top of the first inning and lead 2-0.
20: Yeah, it's a great way to start. You know, when you're giving your pitcher a couple of runs early on. Eric Felilla had three hits, drove in three runs, and the Red Hawks win 9-6 at Sioux City last night. Tyler Jeans pitched a scoreless ninth inning. He got the save. Hawks now, they've won two in a row, just like our Minnesota Twins. Red Hawks are now 43-38. They play tonight. Lewis and Clark Park, also on our Big Brother station, 740 The Fan, 635 is the first pitch. Let's head out to the scoreboard. Things starting to heat up a little bit here. We've got some more high school girls golf. The East-West Classic wrapping up in Jamestown. West Fargo Cheyenne wins the team, followed by Shanley and Grand Forks Red River. The individuals, Alexis Fabian from Red River wins the individual, followed by Ava Keene out of West Fargo Cheyenne, Ashlyn Larson from Bismarck. High school boys soccer. The Fargo Davies and Grand Forks Central tie 2-2. South 2-1 winners over Grand Forks Red River. And there's a young man. He started off out in Kildare, North Dakota, Austin DeFault. Mm-hmm. He was a great high school basketball player. Went on to star for the University of Colorado. Moved on into some administrative roles in the NBA. He has now been named assistant coach and vice president of player development for the Denver Nuggets.
7: Wow, cool.
20: From Kildare, North Dakota. Way congratulations, Tim. And here's another kind of a fun one, because former NDSU Bison fullback Hunter Lipke wears number 40 for the Dallas Cowboys. And he's worn it his entire career with the Cowboys. One of the legendary defensive stars in the NFL, Von Miller, was recently signed by the Dallas Cowboys. And Von Miller would like to get his number 40 back. Wore number 40 with the Rams and with the Bills and when he was at Texas A&M. And, you know, they kind of make like little, I'll give you this if you give me that number.
7: Mm-hmm.
20: I will give you a lifetime supply of chicken.
7: Well, okay, wait, what?
20: So Von Miller wants to get number 40.
7: Yeah.
20: From Hunter Lipke.
7: Yeah.
20: And his offer for that number, for that jersey number, is a lifetime supply of chicken.
7: What kind of chicken?
20: Does not say what kind of chicken, but...
7: Is Hunter playing?
20: Von Miller was seen wearing...
7: Playing along.
20: Well, he has not made the decision yet.
7: Okay.
20: But Von Miller was seen wearing number 40, that number 40 jersey.
7: Oh,
20: so
7: interesting.
20: Maybe, we'll find out. But yeah, just kind of cool what they do to get their old number back.
7: Yeah.
20: Again, Twins and the Braves, 12 noon pregame on our Big Brother station, 740 The Fan. Redhawks at Sioux City. That's also on 740 The Fan. 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
20: Camp Joe time, 5:51 into the Camp Joe Weather Cave with Too Tall Tom Szymanski. Did you carry the same number with you from high school, your basketball starring days, to both of your college stops, Tom?
18: No.
20: You didn't?
18: Somebody else had my number when I got to college, so I changed.
20: Oh.
18: I had, what'd I have? I had 55 for my road jersey in high school and 54 for my home. I don't know why they did it that way, but they were always one different number for the road versus the home.
20: Right.
18: I wanted 33 for Kareem Abdul-Jabbar, you know.
20: Oh, sure.
18: I went to college and somebody had that, so I wore 54 again. But when I transferred again, I got 33 at the end. So.
20: Oh, you did?
18: Yeah.
20: You did get the 33.
18: Yeah, I did. Yeah, 33 was my preferred number, but, you know, I didn't mind double nickels.
20: And that has since been retired.
18: Of course it has. Yeah. Where else would it be? who else would want to wear it? I mean, it's almost like any musician trying to copy Tiny Tim.
20: Right. I was just I think I've seen pictures of Tiny Tim wearing that jersey on stage in performances, right?
18: Well, like I said, have you ever seen Tiny Tim and Jimi Hendrix in the same room?
20: A point.
18: Or ever seen Tiny Tim and Ringo Starr in the same room?
20: Right. No, I was thinking about that.
18: The list is endless.
20: With
18: I could
20: the ZZ Top
18: on.
20: Song this morning, wow. You know, and how you could hear it. You could hear the Tiny Tim influence right in there.
7: Well, absolutely.
18: Tiny Tim was once the mayor of LaGrange. I mean, that's what
20: I did not know
18: you
20: that.
18: You should do your research. Come on, guys. Robbie, you should have mentioned that when you were doing what the song was about.
7: Yeah, okay, yeah.
18: She didn't do
7: it. It didn't come up in my sources.
18: That's because Tiny Tim is so humble. He doesn't want anyone to know
20: it. With a lot to be humble for. With so much to be humble for.
18: That's right. That old song, It's Hard to Be Humble. Tiny Tim original.
20: No word if Tiny Tim ever did the haiku at 5:52?
18: Well, no? He did, but I asked him very nicely if I could take it. And he says, you go right ahead.
20: So, go right ahead.
18: Yeah.
20: And the rest is history.
18: Yep. So he started this whole mess. You think you did, but really he did.
20: No, I know I didn't.
18: Right. Are you ready for this Tiny Tim haiku? Oh,
20: I couldn't be any more ready, Tom.
18: But it's not about Tiny Tim.
20: No, it's not.
18: Here we go. August zooming by.
20: Mm-hmm.
18: Just like February does. Said no one ever. See, August is to summer what February is to winter, okay?
20: Right.
18: Because August is the second warmest month of the year. February is the second coldest month of the year. And February, you're looking forward to the first month of official spring, which is March. August, the first month of autumn, officially, is September. So they're kind of related in that regard, but I don't know if anybody has ever said that. Even though February only has 28 days,
20: right?
18: It seems like it has 38.
20: Yeah. No, and you know, I think we've said that in the past. If we're going to, you know, have a leap year day, I mean, if we're going to have a February 20th, why don't we add it on to August or July? Have July 32nd or August.
18: I can get on board with that.
20: Right?
18: Or make June. June only has 30 days.
20: Give them another 31.
18: June a 31.
20: Right.
18: Why can't we do that?
20: Good call, Tom.
18: I know. Yes. What can I say?
0: Let's talk to the people.
18: Yep. Well, yeah, your people can talk to my people.
0: There you go.
18: The same people we're going to talk to about setting the clocks an hour and 17 minutes forward
20: gonna
18: one weekend and 48 minutes back the next.
20: It's going to happen. I got a feeling that one's going to happen.
18: You have a
20: Tom.
18: Good feeling about that?
20: I do.
18: Optimism. I love it. Okay. All right. It's just one of those things. You know, just remember, people, if you set your clocks continuously, you'll be on time more. Said no one ever. All right. We got a pretty quiet start to the day. No rain anywhere here, but in South Dakota, there's some. In central and parts of northern South Dakota, but it's moving east-southeastward. Will not affect us. We don't have to worry about that today, although it would be a nice thing to have to worry about because most of us could use some rain. Unfortunately, I just don't see it today. Mostly sunny, close to 83. Variable breeze will turn northwest under 13. Now, tonight, here comes a surface trough of low pressure. It could bring a chance for showers and thunderstorms, but then again, it might not, depending upon where you are or where you are not. Otherwise, a low near 62. The wind will turn southeast under 13. A surface trough moves on through tomorrow. That could keep parts of our region, I think primarily the Minnesota portion, under a slight chance for leftover morning showers and thunderstorms. Then it moves on out. Partly sunny. The breeze picks up behind that trough, turns northwest, and picks up to 14 to 29 midday and afternoon. High temperature tomorrow about 87. Then moving into Friday and beyond, looks quiet. Partly sunny Friday, low 60, high 85 the weekend. Mostly sunny on Saturday, a cool start, 56, but we do warm it up to 82, and Sunday partly sunny and about 84 for the daytime high there. Out there right now, we have some 40s up north. I see some spots that are in the middle 40s, so it did cool down quite a bit, especially in low-lying and protected areas. Relatively speaking, a little warmer in southeast North Dakota, northeast South Dakota. Currently, we have a light and variable wind. It is 53 in Moorhead, 54 at the airport, 58 at the KFGO Weather Cave.
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5: Good morning. At 6 o'clock, we're going to take a look at an expanded Moorhead High School, the second phase has finished. We'll let you know what expanded there. 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And we'll also let you know of police training in Fargo and where to expect that to happen. That and more coming up at 6.
20: Down home. Thank you very much, Austin. KFGO time, 5:56. Good morning.
9: With your ag news, I'm Farm and Ranch Director Sarah Heinrich. Governor Kelly Armstrong and Ag Commissioner Doug Goring voted with the State Water Commission to activate a water supply assistance program for livestock producers as the governor declared a drought disaster for extremely dry conditions across North Dakota. The weekly U.S. Drought Monitor map released on Thursday by the National Drought Mitigation Center showed 33.6% of North Dakota in moderate drought, 28.1% in severe drought, and 2.3% in extreme drought. This is the first report this summer to include extreme drought status. It was the fifth warmest July on record in North Dakota with an average high temperature of 86.9 degrees and the 12th driest July on record. The State Water Commission voted to activate and make $2 million available for the Drought Disaster Livestock Water Supply Project Assistance Program. The program provides cost-share assistance on items including new water wells, rural water system connections, pipeline extensions, pasture taps, and associated works, as well as labor, materials, and equipment rentals for work completed on new water supply projects. Many are curious if and when a farm bill will pass the Senate. U.S. Senator John Hoeven on News and Views when asked if we will have a farm bill by the end of this year.
0: Yeah, I think so. So the way we left it, Joel, and I know you follow that very closely, is that we marked it up in committee. It's a good farm bill. Frankly, it's better than I thought. We also got year-round E15, which is very important to our corn producers. Senator Klobuchar and I update the credit programs in there, which is helpful to farmers and beginning farmers. I've got some programs in there that will help more with crop insurance, with storage on farm of fertilizer, price discovery on fertilizer, just a lot of things in there that are good for our farmers and ranchers. And frankly, it's a better farm bill than I thought we were going to get. A lot of bipartisan stuff. We did not. So McConnell's out. He should be back when we reconvene. We did not adjourn our ag committee. We recessed it. As soon as we get back, we go back in. We vote it out. It'll come out with a due pass. We'll take it to the floor. Thune's already committed to take it to the floor. And the key is we get Democrats to join with us. I think we will, and we'll get her passed. We need to for our farmers and ranchers. They need the help. So it's priority number one.
9: Once again, that's U.S. Senator John Hoeven. 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Good morning. Just before 6 o'clock, the morning crew, it's Doug and Robbie.
20: Coming up at 6:40, the return of Herd It Here, the Wednesday morning edition. Josh Swanson talking NDSU Bison. That's coming up at 6:40 this morning.
7: Should be exciting. And if you've got a car issue, by all means, let Vern know at 35270. He's coming up at 7:40.
20: 55 degrees right now. Too Tall Tom says mostly sunny Wednesday, a high of 83. Winds variably becoming northwest under 13. Tonight, low 62.
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9: ABC News, I'm Sherry Preston. In a couple more state primaries Tuesday, Florida state lawmaker Angie Nixon, who joined the Democratic Socialists during her campaign, defeated establishment Democrat Alex Vindman in the governor's race. Trump-backed Congressman Byron Donalds won the GOP primary.

0: Lawyers called several witnesses who disputed some of the prosecution's arguments that Clancy knew what she was doing when she killed her three children. ABC's Armando Garcia.
1: The defense calling on a forensic psychiatrist who did not treat Clancy but reviewed her medical records and testified her doctors may have missed warning signs.
2: A person with psychosis can have delusions. They can also have hallucinations. At times, she reported that she had heard a voice.
0: Her defense team says she was in the grips of postpartum psychosis when she killed her three children and tried to kill herself. Charges were announced Monday against 14 people in connection with an alleged cocaine trafficking operation involving students associated with two Penn State fraternities. More flash flooding threats today in the Midwest, including across the state of Indiana, where they are still cleaning up from high water that forced numerous water rescues. I'm Sherry Preston, ABC News.
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12: Good morning, Austin Erickson in the
13: Good morning.
12: In the KFGO News Center. Okay, so you're a runner. Do you still run a lot?
13: Not as much as I should.
12: Okay, because I've never felt that. Do you get that runner's high, that whole thing they talk about?
13: Yeah, definitely.
12: Really? How about you, Doug? Have you ever been a...
11: I did until it's probably like around the pandemic, and plantar fasciitis was the end of it.
12: Okay. But. So like marathons and stuff, Austin?
13: No. The most I ran is a 10K. And okay. In college, I ran that in a track 25 laps.
12: Holy cows.
13: It got old.
12: Yeah, very fast. Holy cows.
11: Right. I love the honesty. It got old.
13: Well, if it was on a road or somewhere, I mean, I've ran 10 miles is the longest, I think, and that was around town, so that at least you see something different every time.
11: Exactly.
12: Well, that news center is sure active. We got softball players, frisbee, golf players, runners.
11: Well, don't give Nate Cohn too much credit. I mean, softball, I think we could argue, don't you think, Austin, that's questionable as to the athletic point of softball?
13: No? Depends on how bad your team is, because if you're an outfielder, you're running after balls left and right.
11: Very good point.
12: There you go.
11: Very good point.
12: Yeah. All right, we're going to have to talk to Nate.
11: Here's Austin's news.
13: 58 degrees and partly cloudy in Fargo-Moorhead. This is KFGO News. Minnesota Attorney General Keith Ellison sues Texas Governor Greg Abbott over the extradition of ICE agent Christian Castro, who faces charges in a Minneapolis shooting case.
14: Governor Abbott should have granted Governor Wall's extradition request long ago and is required to do so now. I should never have to file this lawsuit. Christian Castro is not above the law, and Greg Abbott isn't either.
13: A criminal complaint alleges in January Castro fired a gun at the front door of a home in Minneapolis while the house was occupied by multiple people. Castro's gunshot struck a victim in the leg. If you're near downtown Fargo tonight, don't be alarmed by a heavy police presence. The Fargo Police's crowd management team will conduct a planned training exercise in and around the Civic Center. From 5 to 8, you may notice an increased number of police vehicles, bicycle patrols, and officers wearing protective crowd gear near 4th Street North. Moorhead High School celebrates the completion of Phase 2 of construction, expanding the school with a ribbon cutting, opening their new theater complex. This is the final phase of the project paid for by a bond referendum voted in by voters in 2019. The new expansion features a more than 1,000-seat auditorium, new music classrooms, a fine arts gallery, and locker

0: rooms. The theater's backstage has also been expanded, including a large workspace and 31-station hair and makeup room. Candidate for Morehead City Council Ward 1, Ben Livingston, drops out of the race. The administrative assistant at Homeward Animal Shelter says he decided to withdraw his candidacy after a thoughtful consideration. Candidates for the Ward 1 seat include Councilmember Ryan Nelson, Sarah Opitz, and Dalton Swanson. 58 degrees, this is KFGO News.
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0: North Dakota Senator John Hovind says the United States needed to deal with Iran and its nuclear weapons. Hovind says Iran has concerning capabilities with ballistic missiles.
3: They've been killing Americans. They support Hamas, Hezbollah, Houthis, these other terrorists. They're the number one state supporter of terror in the world. So, yes, we have to deal with them. We have to keep the pressure on them, open up the Strait of Hormuz.
0: Hovind says in the long term, the war will stabilize and lower energy prices. He also says he believes the U.S. needs to be self-sufficient when it comes to things like energy and fertilizer. Hovind adds the Trump administration was prepared for Iran's unpredictable leadership to take control of the Strait of Hormuz.
3: I think they planned for that contingency. Now you got to recognize that Iran, you know, they're not a rational actor. I mean, there's a question about who's even in charge over there. I mean, is it the Ayatollahs? Is it the IRGC? Is it their so-called parliamentary government?
0: Governor Tim Walz issues an executive order protecting the boundary waters from copper nickel mining. The order says the DNR and Pollution Control Agency won't allow any permits or assist in any federal environmental reviews. Here's DFL State Senator Grant Housechild of Hermantown.
4: This executive order can be overturned based on who wins the next governorship, and that's not helpful to anybody, right? If you're in favor of this type of mining, if you're against this type of mining, it doesn't matter because now it's political rather than an objective scientific process.
0: Housechild is in favor of studying the idea, but says in no way he would want to damage the boundary waters if the reviews come back with negative results.
4: I would absolutely be against it. If the scientific permitting and environmental review process came through and said that this is not the right place, it's not a place that can be done safely, then let's not mine.
0: Congress recently overturned the 20-year ban on mining in the boundary waters, paving the way for this expected court battle. Now on to weather. 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
5: 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Mostly sunny, about 83 today. Variable breezes will turn northwest under 13, so not much wind to be had. A couple clouds out there, but don't worry, they won't hurt you. Partly cloudy tonight, a chance for showers and thunderstorms, down to 62. And the wind will turn southeast under 13. Not a guarantee, just a chance. So don't plan your night around rain, because most of us will probably get missed, but there's a chance you could get hit. But it won't be much, I don't think. Partly sunny and becoming breezy tomorrow. Slight chance for showers and storms in the morning, about 87. Southwesterlies will turn northwest and pick up to 14 to 29. Then, Friday looks pretty quiet. Partly sunny, low 60, high 85. On Saturday, plenty of sun, about 82. And Sunday, partly sunny, about 84. Sunday evening and Sunday night, there could be some showers and thunderstorms rolling in from the west. Out there right now, though, we have a partly cloudy sky, a light easterly breeze, 52 in Moorhead and the airport, 59 at the KFGO Weather Cave.
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14: With your ag news, I'm Farm and Ranch Director Sarah Heinrich. U.S. Senator John Hovind outlined a two-part plan to help protect farmers who may be impacted by the operation of the Fargo-Moorhead region's permanent flood protection project. The plan addresses an issue where federal crop insurance will not cover losses caused by high water levels resulting from the operation of the Fargo-Moorhead diversion. Federal crop insurance generally provides coverage for unavoidable natural disasters, but man-made events, such as the operation of the flood control structure, are not an insurable cause of loss. Accordingly, Hovind secured legislation in the Senate Farm Bill 2.0 to protect upstream producers' federal crop insurance coverage. If and when the Farm Bill does pass, that would be the 18th piece of legislation Hovind has passed to support the development of comprehensive flood protection in the Red River Valley. Hovind has also worked with local leaders to fund a crop loss program using the $100 million secured from the U.S. Army Corps of Engineers earlier this year. With your ag news, I'm Farm and Ranch Director Sarah Heinrich from the Enterprise Sales Ag Studio. 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
13: Cancer time, 6:14, time for KFGO Sports with double duty, Derek Hansen. Good morning, DH.
16: Good morning. What a beautiful morning here in the Twin Cities. Looking forward to another busy day coming up today with the joint practices for the Minnesota Vikings and the Baltimore Ravens. And the Twins have a day game. Doesn't get much better than this, that's for sure.
17: So have you seen anything that surprises you yet?
16: You know, I think the one thing that you can, you know, and we know this about Brian Flores' defense is when you look at going up against these great offensive players that the Vikings do have, you know, you have wide receivers like Justin Jefferson, Jordan Addison, now they pick up Juwan Jennings from the 49ers. The fact that Byron Murphy Jr. and Isaiah Rogers, as far as the cornerbacks are concerned, and Theo Jackson and Josh Metellus and guys like that, Jay Ward stepping up, it's really a battle going on when you watch. Because I think when you watch practice, the thing that you're going to notice the most is the passing game, right? I mean, they're in shells on Monday. They're not, you know, taking guys to the ground, obviously. They're not going to be tackling Aaron Jones Jr. as a running back in a practice. But seeing the battles with the secondary and the wide receivers has been fun to watch because it's really a case they're going to make each other better. And I think it's going to be nice to see today is that they actually get to face off against guys from other teams because they've been beating up on each other for the last couple of weeks.
17: So we have to ask, are you at a zoo?
16: No, I'm sitting watching squirrels. I'm on the patio of my stepdaughter's house.
17: Because
16: so
17: we can hear the birds. Yeah. There's a bird that's squawking away.
13: Yeah, if you got buzzards circling above you, Derek, just be careful.
16: No, I'm enjoying the fresh air out here. It is
17: nice.
16: Absolutely gorgeous. Yeah,
17: it's kind of a broadcaster's dream to be able to do the show from a deck outside.
13: Yeah.
16: Yep. Yeah, I can't do this in January if I'm at a playoff game at US Bank Stadium, that's for sure. No.
13: So I got a million questions for you, Derek. And I want to start off with, do we know the status of Harrison Smith? And one of the concerning injuries is the loss of Jamal Adams, who's brought in, and he's lost for the season. So what's your pulse? What are you feeling?
16: Well, talking to the likes of Pete Bursich, who we'll be hearing from tonight, either on the Drive Time News or Couch Potato Radio, the analyst for the Minnesota Vikings, former linebacker, former assistant coach of the Vikings, that you hear, and you'll hear him Saturday for the game that's coming up here on KFGO, is the fact that they think, and Ben Lieber kind of thinks the same thing from the Vikings radio network, former linebacker, if he's going to join, obviously it was pretty well known he was going to be coming to training camp for his 15th year, right? He's going to do what he wants, and they'll let him make his decision on his own merit. So you'll maybe see him, report as early as next week, or he's going to wait until the middle of the season once they kind of get things going and maybe see how Jay Ward and Theo Jackson, those guys do at the safety position, whether they need him or not. It's one of those things where it's very rare when a guy gets to go out on his own terms, and they're going to kind of let him figure it out. At 14 years in the NFL, that's nothing to sneeze at. So I think they're just going to kind of let him figure it out. But I wouldn't be surprised if you see him just pop in on week 5. I mean, depending upon how it goes, or he shows up next week. Because I think next week would be the latest that he could show up, right? Oh. In the last preseason game. I mean, it would be a little surprising if he shows. And that's usually when Favre did it, right? With the 2 years he was with the Vikings. Once they went from Mankato back to Winter Park, that's when he showed up. He wasn't staying in a dorm room at Gage Hall at Minnesota State Mankato.
13: Which would make sense. But, I mean, it'd also be nice to have him week one against the Packers.
16: It would be. And I think that's what they're trying to wrestle with. And maybe some of these young guys step up and they don't have to worry about it. I do think that the health of the safety of the guy out of the University of Miami, he hasn't been in as much, so that's something to kind of watch. But my conversation with Josh Metellus, which is podcastable in the Drive Time News section of the KFGO.com, he kind of gets into talking about some of the young kids. And a lot of those guys have stepped up and done a very nice job, so we'll see. I mean, it's going to be a battle. That's one thing that I always like to follow with these preseason games, and we have one coming up against the Ravens on Saturday, is to see how some of these young guys battle, because you probably won't see as many veterans Saturday because they're going to have so many joint practices today and tomorrow against the Ravens, so you may not see them play as much on Saturday.
13: Yeah. Derek Hansen's live from Minnesota Vikings training camp on KFGO Morning Sports, KFGO Morning Crew Sports this morning. You had a great interview, and you've got just, audio just coming out your ears that you're providing for us, and you're doing a great job down there. Just absolutely love all the content that we're getting with Will Fries. And when I was listening, one of the things that really, and you bring this, you've brought this up before, Derek, is we can talk all we want about JJ or Kyler or Carson Wentz, but if our offensive line can't keep the quarterback vertical, I mean, last year you could argue that Fran Tarkington would have been completely pounded last year, with some of the problems that we've seen on our offensive line for the Vikings.
16: Well, it's a very good point, and it's not talked about enough because so many people say, oh, they shouldn't have let Sam Darnold go. Look, he won a Super Bowl, but he also is one of, going behind one of the best offensive lines in the NFL. Two of them, by the way, former NDSU Bison, right? So, I mean, that is one of the more impressive things, because they were up front, both good on the defensive and offensive line. I don't know if Sam Darnold doesn't get crushed with that. 17 different combinations last year.
13: Wow.
16: 17. And Will Fries, as you mentioned, he was the one guy that was in for all 17 games. And, yeah, that's also podcastable in the Drive Time News podcast section of KFGO.com, because he does mention the fact that, he was very proud. He's coming off an injury, so there's a little bit of controversy when Kwesi Adofo-Mensah signed those two guys from the Colts, right? Ryan Kelly came off injury. Unfortunately, his career came to an end. Too many concussions. But Fries came off an injury-plagued season. 2024 comes in 2025 is the lone guy at right guard to play all the games. But And the interesting thing there, too, is Blake Brandel, the center for the Vikings. Is he going to be able to get the job done? He was put into that position last year, did a really good job. Never snapped a ball before at any level, high school, college, or pro. Comes in, and now he's the starting center for the minute. And he's a big, menacing center. That's something that they want with their center group, too, because they want to have a big physical line with a much more physical running game this year.
13: Well, Derek, Minnesota Twins had been swept by the Phillies. They win the first game against the Braves, and last night, even better to put back-to-back W's up.
16: Yeah, you know, you come off a nice performance by Bailey Ober. You know, he didn't get the win, but he certainly set things up, set the tone yesterday along with the offense, I should say, on Monday. And then yesterday, the one thing that really it was nice, Josh Bell kind of gave a little bit with that home run that you played last hour. That was really good. The thing that just amazed me was, so you have Luke Kuechel at the second base, and then I should say Culpepper at second base, Byron Buxton at first. Jeffers hits that double. And we appreciate what Byron Buxton does. When you see him run live, it doesn't even look like it's human. I mean, it was just amazing. He was trying to catch Culpepper, too, as he's on first base. Ryan Jeffers hits that double. It goes a long ways, and he is able to score from first. And that was a really crucial run. I don't think there's any doubt about that, to give a little bit of breathing room. And Gomez has really stepped in. He's done a nice job. You know, as far as coming in, he's kind of the closer. You know, they picked up Jeff Hoffman, they picked up Minter, they picked up some of these guys, and the bullpen has done a nice job. They only gave up one hit last night. And Zebes follows up Bailey Ober's nice outing with 5 2/3 innings, and only gave up one earned run, so he pitched well last night, too.
13: Yeah, just exactly what the Twins needed, a quality start. And then the bullpen giving up just one hit. If you could do that every night, you don't even have to worry about a wild card. You're talking about a division crown.
16: Well, and you mentioned that too. So there's the battle going on in the Windy City right now at the Wrigley Field, and the White Sox are up early. And happy birthday, boy, Greg Kempel's Cubs came back and won last night. So the Twins, they're only sitting a half game out of the wild card right now. And they're only 4 games behind the White Sox within the division. So, yeah, it's tough. You still got to, you know, hope for a lot to go right. But, boy, you win this one today with Taj Bradley with 9 wins on the season, going up against someone who hasn't had a decision, A.J. Smith-Shire. So that's an interesting one this afternoon on 7:40 The Fan at noon. And just keep on winning series. Yeah. They won one now, and we'll see if they can do it in San Diego after a day off tomorrow. But, it's nice that they're still with it, and I tell you one thing I can really sense is there's a good vibe in that clubhouse, and certainly was after that win on Monday, too.
13: Yeah, exactly. Just what the doctor ordered. Just keep on winning.
16: Sure.
13: Keep on winning.
16: So 12 noon is the pregame show coming up over on 7:40 The Fan today. Speaking of baseball, the FM Redhawks, they came back, and they were able to get 2 victories in a row now after going down and beating Sioux City 96. And, you know, these games down with the Explorers are really important because they're trying to hold off Sioux City, right? Kind of put them out of their misery. So they got a nice 9-6 victory, and they're trying to hold off the Explorers last night, too. And that wasn't easy by any means, but they were able to get it done, and they'll be back at it again tonight. 6:15, so pregame show for game 2 of that 3-game series with the Explorers and the Redhawks. And looking forward to checking that one out coming up here. So that's what we got going on. We're talking about high school sports already. I looking at the scoreboard, it's hard to believe. Boys soccer, Grand Forks Central defeated, tied up with Davies 2-2, and South defeated Grand Forks Red River 2-1. And we got 9-man games coming up this weekend, guys. Can you believe that?
13: It is here.
17: Wait a minute. Who's playing this weekend?
16: They have a whole bunch of 9-man teams. They have a big jamboree going on in the capital city on Saturday.
17: Wow.
16: Starting in the morning, yeah. So can you believe that? It just doesn't seem real that we're talking high school football. We got the scrimmages on my side of the river coming up a week from Saturday. And I'm all messed up, you know, because Potato Days is a week earlier than it is usually.
17: Mm-hmm.
16: So I got all my schedule screwed up. I was going to go to the Vikings game on Saturday and all that stuff. But usually, because the Potato Days is usually the first time that you have scrimmages in Minnesota. Well, because that's earlier. No, we're not having that. So
17: Okay.
16: I'm trying to get all this clock in my head with Labor Day being so late this year.
17: So what are we participating in Potato Days this year, Derek?
16: They got a lot of stuff going on. It's kind of the usual things. I know that, the potato peeling contest is going on, the strongman competition. That's a little bit later this year. I think it's at 1 in the afternoon, the mashed potato wrestling.
17: Derek, are you mashed potato wrestling this year?
16: I retired from
17: you hung that up?
16: Stuff a long time ago.
17: You got your belt and you're done?
16: If you do want to participate, I should say this too. When I've talked to people who have participated, they always say, bring earplugs.
13: Really?
16: Because you don't want mashed potato.
17: Oh. Yeah, in your ears.
16: Mashed potatoes in your nose, in your mouth, well, you can spit and blow that out, right? But in the ears, a little bit more problems. So bring your earplugs if you're going to participate and sign up for mashed potato.
13: Pro tip from Derek Hansen. That actually also lines up with our morning crew question of the day because it is National Potato Day. And Derek, again, don't want to put you on the spot with your Barnesville DNA. But if you had to pick your favorite potato or French fry or...
17: What's your go-to?
13: Yeah.
16: Well, the Golden Arches have the best fries in the world, right? And that's safe to say. But there's a few others out there that mimic it pretty well. Like my friend Teresa, now they have their own type of fries out at the main line.
17: Mm-hmm.
16: And then you can get shoestring, too. Sometimes I like to mix it together.
13: Oh, really?
16: Yeah, those are really good. And then, well, that little hamburger place that Robbie and I talk about out on Lake Lyda, those fries are unbelievable.
17: And those
16: too,
17: are the crinkles, aren't they, if I remember correctly?
16: No, they're shoestring, last I checked. Yeah, I'm a big fan of just like your normal shoestring fries. And mm-hmm. Ray Kroc got me addicted to those a long time.
13: You know, and I don't know if there's a name for it, but one thing that I used to do more often is I'd take like leftover mashed potatoes. And I love the mashed potatoes that keep the skins in them. But leftover mashed potatoes, and then you patty them up, and then you fry them in butter the next morning.
17: Yeah, it's a potato pancake.
13: A potato pancake.
17: Yeah.
13: Oh, man.
17: What do you do with it? Do you put something sweet on them, or do you eat them like for supper?
13: Butter.
17: Okay. Oh.
16: Yeah, garlic mashed potatoes is always kind of, if I'm going to go to a steak place and that's an option, right away I'm going to get the garlic mashed potatoes. That is so good.
13: Yeah, and they're,
16: I love that.
13: They're too complicated to make at home, but like the twice baked potato with that sour cream whipped on there, oh, that is
16: sugar.
17: That's why you got to do my little smashed ones I was telling you about.
13: Right.
17: It's close to it.
13: Yeah.
16: Yeah. All right, so that's how we get Derek hungry at 6:30 in the morning. Yeah,
17: so have your niece or your make breakfast for you.
16: Yeah, well, I'm not gonna. It's good enough she lets me, be in the Hotel Natalie here. I too much, so I don't think she has a continental breakfast for me. No,
13: but it doesn't hurt to ask, Derek.
16: Yeah, well, I mean, I'm not gonna push my limits. The rent is pretty good. So
13: or maybe you should be up making scrambled egg pancakes and frying up some bacon for the house.
16: Yeah, she just makes a smoothie and gets out the door. I mean, she's a busy girl, so I can't.
13: Okay.
16: Yeah, between that and pickleball, I don't think I've even seen her to be honest with you. So between me working and her working, it's been kind of just I go to the basement, go to my room, and then she takes off.
17: All right.
16: That's how it goes.
13: So what's coming up today? What are we looking forward to coming? You've been doing sending back some great content for all of our properties, Derek. What's on your to-do list today?
16: Yeah, we'll be catching a lot of the Vikings and Ravens, so we'll have the Drive Time News and Couch Potato Radio live from there tonight. We'll recap the Twins today, their third game, going for the sweep against the Atlanta Braves just up the road here at Target Field, and give you the sights and sounds, hopefully catch up some of the movers and shakers of the next three days. And so heading back here, but Friday I got Couch Potato Radio's next 3 nights, so we'll get as much coverage and not only with the players, hopefully with some of the analysts and maybe some of the beat writers, too, that cover the Minnesota Vikings. We'll have that for you the next 3 nights here on Couch Potato Radio and the Drive Time News.
13: Thanks, Derek. KFGO Time, 6:30, Austin's KFGO local news come up after we get you an Outdoors Live update. Today is the day for the swan application deadline for North Dakota. That's right. And now, these aren't Minnesota trumpeter swans. These are North Dakota tundra swans. So we do have a tundra swan hunting season in North Dakota. 2,200 tundra swan licenses are available, and they are also eligible, open up to non-residents. Non-residents is $50. Resident swan license would be $10. But again, that is all done by lottery. 2,200 tags. The lottery application deadline closes tonight at midnight. 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
17: Into the KFGO News Center, Austin Erickson. Good morning.
0: Good morning.
17: So I guess we have a new slang word that we have to worry about,
0: you guys.
17: From the
0: Gen Z. Can you say it on the radio?
17: Yeah, from the Gen Z folks, if they call you polyester.
13: If they call you polyester,
17: mm-hmm.
13: That means you're tough. And
17: no,
13: durable.
17: No, it's an insult. Oh. Low quality, inauthentic, or fake.
13: Low quality.
17: Uh-huh.
13: Inauthentic.
17: Or fake.
0: See, I'm surprised they even know what that is.
17: Polyester?
0: Yeah.
17: No
0: right?
17: kidding, right?
13: Can you find polyester still?
17: Oh, yeah.
13: Can you?
17: They use it in a lot of our clothes and stuff. I'm sure your shirt isn't 100% cotton. I'm sure there's poly in it.
13: Oh. I'll take it as a compliment.
17: Yeah.
0: I'm sure if I called somebody that, they would just look at me funny.
13: Yeah, right, yeah. That for sure.
17: You don't want to shorten it up either. I mean, that just sounds weird. Yeah.
0: Well, that and someone might think you're polyamorous.
17: Right. That's what I meant.
13: I'd rather be amphibious. Here's Austin.
0: Yeah, definitely. News. All right, 58 degrees and partly cloudy in Fargo-Moorhead. This is KFGO News. Moorhead police say the identity of the body recovered from the Red River Tuesday is 27-year-old Luis Ramos of Fargo. Authorities say there are no suspicious circumstances surrounding his drowning, as no trauma was seen on his body. A $2 million emergency water program is now active for North Dakota ranchers after Governor Kelly Armstrong declared a statewide drought disaster. The State Water Commission unanimously voted to relaunch the cost share assistance for the first time since 2021. Eligible producers can receive up to $10,000 per project in dryer wells or extend water pipelines. Here's Governor Kelly Armstrong.
19: Each producer is eligible for cost share on up to three projects and may be reimbursed up to 65%, but no more than $10,000 of the eligible cost of each project.
0: The move comes as extreme drought entered the state for the first time this summer, prompting USDA disaster declarations in seven western North Dakota counties. A two-part plan aims to safeguard upstream farmers from financial losses caused by the FM diversion. North Dakota Senator John Hoeven says pending legislation in the Senate Farm Bill would prevent flood-impacted years from driving up premiums or reducing a farmer's crop insurance guarantees.
20: In the Farm Bill that we just got done marking up in the Senate, I've included legislation when we get it passed that says those years will not count in these farmers' annual production history. Otherwise, they would have to pay more premium in order to get the same level of coverage.
0: The plan also creates a $25 million local crop loss fund to cover immediate damage when diversion operations back up water onto farmland. Metro Flood Diversion Authority Executive Director Jason Benson says both measures are vital for area producers.
21: So being able to do this, work with the senator and his efforts to get the legislation into the Farm Bill is really critical to making sure that you're going to be treated fairly and made whole if there is a crop loss.
0: 58 degrees at 6:34. 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
0: Republican Lisa Damus planned to combat fraud if she would be elected Minnesota governor includes working with legislative leaders to crack down on transfers to foreign countries for those on welfare. She says non-citizens would only be able to use welfare money in Minnesota. Damuth would fire all commissioners and deputy commissioners and start a fraud oversight committee led by our Lieutenant Governor Ryan Wilson.
1: We need executive actions to root it out and prevent it in every one of our agencies. Stopping fraud isn't a one-time action, but it is an ongoing of a change of the culture within state government.
0: Damuth also wants to implement a lifetime ban on benefits for anyone convicted of defrauding state programs. Westbound I-94 is reduced to one lane between Veterans Boulevard and I-29 in Fargo and West Fargo. On the eastbound side, it'll remain reduced to one lane until permanent pavement markings are completed. Drivers should expect delays, occasional traffic shifts on ramps, and a 40-mile-per-hour speed limit through the work zone. The project is expected to be finished in October, so you'll see plenty of orange in that area. 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Now onto the Weather Cave with Chief Meteorologist Tom Szymanski.
5: Yeah, looking okay. We've got some clouds out there right now. Don't worry, they won't hurt you. They'll move on out, and we should have a mostly sunny day on tap for today. Rain showers and thunderstorm chances staying to our south. High temperature right around 83. Variable wind will turn northwest under 13, so not much wind today. Chance for showers and thunderstorms tonight, just a chance. Partly cloudy otherwise in 62, and tomorrow partly sunny 87, so it warms up a bit tomorrow. The breeze picks up. It'll turn northwest and pick up to 14 to 29, and we'll have a chance, albeit slight, in the morning of maybe a shower or thunderstorm on the Minnesota side especially, but midday and afternoon should be dry. Leading up to a pretty decent weekend coming our way, which I'll tell you all about with the Cave Call in a few short minutes. Currently, we have a mostly cloudy sky and 58 of the KFGO Weather Cave.
13: Thank you very much. Two call time. KFGO time is 6:37. The road construction update. 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Yeah, that's while supplies last. At Meats by John and Wayne in Fargo. As you've heard Austin mentioning in the news this morning, the westbound I-94 construction begins today. We've got the eastbound, and checking the travel information map on I-94 in West Fargo, from West Fargo east end, west heading over to the tri-level bridge, not seeing any traffic stopped at this time. Also, same thing on the construction project north of 52nd Avenue on I-29. Traffic appears to be moving from Google Maps at this time. So, if you see something, say something. Give us a call on our Northwest Tire Hotline, 701-237-5948.
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0: Good morning. It's 6:41. It's the morning crew. It's Doug. It's Robbie. And it's that time of year. Yeah. Good morning, Josh Swanson.
1: Hey, guys. Good morning. We got Bison football just around the corner, and I think the tailgating lots are about ready to open up here, it feels like.
0: How exciting is this?
1: It's fantastic, Robbie. I mean, I given the success NDSU has had, not to take for granted any of that, but the level of anticipation for this season is unlike anything I can remember in quite a few years.
2: Now, this is Josh Swanson. He is the host of Heard It Here. The big show begins, I believe it is a week from Saturday on 740 The Fan, Swan.
1: Yep, you got it.
2: Okay. For our listeners that may be new to the area and new to the town, let's do the history of Josh Swanson, NDSU Bison, NDSU Bison football, first Swanee chapter one, back to Genesis. How did this all begin? Were you fishing with Don Morton on Minnewaukan Flats when your connection to the Bison began?
1: Yeah, and in the beginning he said, let there be light, and there was, and it was good. So the Swan brother Genesis, of course, my twin brother Justin at the NDSU Foundation. Now, we were ball boys for the football team in the 1990s under Coach Hager, New Rocky, and that's kind of where it all started for us, going to games at Dakota Field, had season tickets to the Fargo Dome, and then doing film work for the team during college and writing for the Bison Illustrated after that, and of course being involved with Team Makers, and it's really grown from there. And doing Heard It Here, boy, I think we're probably pushing our we're coming up on pretty close to 10 years, believe it or not. I think this will be the eighth or ninth year of having done Heard It Here, and what we do is give fans just a deep dive every Saturday morning of that week's opponent and what they can expect. But we have a lot of fun with it too. It's not just a dry sports show based on statistics and, hey, this guy's throwing, completing 70% of his passes. We have a lot of fun with it, and given my Bison history, we incorporate quite a bit of that, and we get a lot of great sound, and it's something that, from a fan's perspective, I think, what would I like to listen to at the tailgating lots as I'm flipping those first burgers or cracking that first few beverages, and that's what we try to do.
0: All right. And, to that, in your history of, and now we see another big move for the Bison with Mountain West. When this first came down, what was in your brain?
1: Which away games are we going to go to? How are we going to get there? Planning the flights. And it's interesting. I know what we're lake people. We love to golf in the summer. And the last few weekends, a big part of our conversation is trying to finalize our away trips and which ones we're going to. And are we going to bring the kids? And what's the travel itinerary for that? So just like I know Coach Polisek was talking about with all the miles the Bison are logging this year and getting acclimated to that for a lot of our fans, that's a big part of the excitement is getting to some of these places, whether it's going to Air Force or UNLV or getting out to California to Sac State or Sac State and Hawaii too, of course. New Mexico, that'll be they're a really good team. Former SDSU coach Jason Eck, he's down there right now for the Lobos. So that's a lot of part of the fun, too, is getting to some of these places to watch the Bison play on the road in the Mountain West.
2: Josh, a lot of Vikings fans are kind of frustrated about the NFL schedule starting off with the Green Bay Packers. And on the flip side, NDSU Bison opening up their FBS pedigree with Jacksonville State at home. And if you go back, whatever it was, 23, 24 years ago, when their FCS, career began, it was Valparaiso at the Dome. Do you like this better with a rock solid Jacksonville State team coming to the Dome?
1: Yeah, I really do. And great tidbit on the trivia, Doug. It was Valparaiso and Kyle Steffens from Dickinson busting down the sideline for the student section for the first big touchdown. But yeah, this isn't, the same Jacksonville State team, though, that NDSU just stumped in the championship game back in January of 2016. They've been FBS for, I want to say, 3 years now, and they've won a lot of games. They're playing really, really well. They got some really, really good skill kids. So NDSU is going to have their hands full with that game, and I'm glad to see there's just a handful of tickets left. So fans, if they haven't got their tickets yet. If they're waiting for game day to walk up, I'd get them ahead of that, get them in advance for that 4:30 kick coming up next Saturday, the 29th. But yeah, they got a really, really big receiver. Their quarterback's pretty solid. So it'll be a fun game for the Bison. It's one of those unknowns, you know, how is the Bison front, that offense and defensive line, that's where our advantage is. How does that stack up against some of these FBS schools? I think we'll be okay there. The big thing we're going to see, I think, is a big jump in the level of skill kids. And by skill kids, I mean, you know, wide receivers, defensive backs, running backs, quarterbacks, pretty much your non-line positions. That'll be a big matchup as we go throughout the year for fans to watch.
0: And what are you seeing from our Bison for that big game? Are you pretty confident?
1: I'm confident, Robbie. Coach Polisek's a hell of a good football coach, and he's going to have the guys ready to roll. I think this team, their big thing is eliminate distractions. Now they say EDN all the time. I think they'll be ready. I think they'll be excited. I feel really good about the opener. I'm really excited to see Nathan Hayes, the quarterback, the next up in that long lineage of Bison QBs. I think the team is confident in him, but it'll be his first shot under the bright lights with live bullets flying around to show that he's the guy to take over for that. And then that Bison offensive line, how do they gel together, and can they get the run game going for DJ Scott, Money Miles, and some of those other running backs?
2: Well, and we know you, Swan, with the 10 days out from the first edition of the Big Show on 740, the Fan, heard it here, that you've been reviewing last year's shows and looking for weaknesses to maybe kind of try to fix as the next season comes. What do you got planned for this year on Heard It Here, Swan?
1: I'm stronger than Iron, Doug. I ain't got no weaknesses.
0: Well, you do have that brother of yours.
1: Yeah, right, Robbie? No, I think we're going to have fun with it. I think a big part of this year is just the new experience for all the fans, and that's something, mm-hmm. you know, going to Vermilion or going to Indiana State, not to take anything away from those programs, but it wasn't something Bison fans got real excited about, but they're excited to go to Las Vegas to play UNLV. They're excited for Air Force. I know that game should be pretty big in Colorado Springs in a couple of weeks, and then Wyoming coming to the Fargo Dome for homecoming. So that's a big part of what we'll talk about, is just the excitement and the atmosphere for FBS football in the Mountain West, and I couldn't be more excited for it.
0: Well, you know, and to that point, and fans being excited, it says something when you look at ticket sales right now. You know, the Wyoming game, it's already sold out. You know, this game coming up, the first one, just about sold out. There's very few tickets left for some of these home games. So if you're planning to go, I think that says a lot about the fans.
1: Yeah, and I think, you know, we were at the Team Makers, my wife and I, the golf event at Edgewood last Wednesday, in fact, a week ago from today, and Coach Polisek talked. And I know a lot of folks in this part of the country, it's getting those last few lake weekends in and getting kids ready for school and all that stuff, but Bison football, the train's starting to move down the tracks again, and I think we're really going to see a dome reminiscent of about 10 years ago, where those tailgating lots were shoulder-to-shoulder packed and trying to get a seat in the dome. If you could get a standing room, good luck to you. So I think if fans are thinking, well, I'll just wait another week or so, I think that's probably a bad idea, because once those tickets are gone, you're paying a secondary market price.
0: Mm-hmm.
1: It can be a heck of a lot more, especially if this team starts ripping off some wins and start getting some publicity. And there are a lot of national media outlets are picking the Bison. A couple guys from CBS Sportsline have picked NDSU to make the college football playoff. And this isn't,
2: wow.
1: you know, Josh Swanson, Homer, number
2: right.
1: one, biggest fan cheerleader, wearing the outfit, shaking the pom-poms. These are guys that do college football for a living for CBS Sports that think so much North Dakota State. They have us in the college football playoff. Now, am I saying that'll happen? Well, we'll wait and find out as the season goes on. But a lot of people expect big things from this team. So if you haven't got your tickets, folks, the time is now.
2: Well, you make sure you do your part. I mean, let's start eating right. Let's squeeze out a few more reps, a few more push-ups, sit-ups. And, you know, you got to do your part too, Swan.
1: Hey, Doug, I'm assistant coaching Maverick, my 6-year-old Spike football team, and we got the Maddox football offense, the counters, the crossbucks, the sweeps.
2: Never doubted it.
1: Got my part going, man. Those 6-year-olds, if we can complete one pass this year, we'll be doing all kinds of high-fiving and going to get the DQ Blizzard.
2: No doubt whatsoever, Swan. We appreciate your time, bud.
1: Hey, thanks, guys, and as always, go Bison.
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10: What's this interruption about?
9: So he was born on this date back in 1871, Tom.
10: Oh, really? Who?
9: Orville Wright. Yes.
0: Ooh.
9: Yes, one of the Wright brothers.
10: Oh, yeah.
9: Would you, if Orville would have said, hey, Tom, jump in this thing, I think I'm going to take it for a fly, would you have jumped in the first ever airplane flight?
10: No, I'm not one for sampling those things.
9: No.
10: Like, I would not have been, and I still will not ever try bungee jumping. I don't ever understand the reasoning behind that.
9: I'm with you. Robbie, would have you, like if Orville Wright said, hey, Robbie,
0: no.
9: I got an extra spot on the plane. Want to come with?
0: No.
10: I'm not a thrill seeker. I mean, for me, you know, a golf cart goes too fast.
9: Well, I don't want to be first.
0: Yeah,
9: like,
0: no.
9: I mean, you know what I mean?
10: Yeah, I'm not a ride person. I'm not a thrill seeker. I don't like speed and recklessness. And I think I would like to have had that done a few times. And it was done a few times before I jumped into an airplane.
9: Right.
10: And, no, I wouldn't have done it. Yep. I mean, and it had to be done the first time. So those guys had to be very courageous to try that. Can you imagine?
9: No.
10: I mean, flying the first time. Just think about that.
9: Nope. Not a chance.
10: Back then, I would have probably opted for the automobile.
9: Yeah. I'd all walk. Thank you very much.
10: Or the bicycle or walking. Yeah.
9: I'll ride a horse.
0: Yeah.
10: What year was that again?
9: Well, he was born. I don't remember what year the first flight was, but would have been Orville Wright's birthday, 1871.
0: Wasn't it like in the 20s, I feel like?
10: I think it was the 19-teens,
0: yeah,
10: I want to say,
0: like
10: without knowing right away. I'm going to guess 19-teens.
9: Yeah.
0: Okay. There you go. Yep.
10: Okay. Well, all right. Good all to right. know. Okay, we got a couple of showers and thunderstorms in South Dakota not about to affect us. They're moving southeast to east, and as far north as... Oh, let's see here. Just looking at it. Just around or just south of Aberdeen, dropping into southwest parts of Minnesota. Otherwise, just a few clouds here and there as I look at things right now. So we should have a mostly sunny day after these morning clouds part. And 83. Yesterday we had 79. Average high is 81. In case you're wondering, records are 105 and 39. There were some places in the far north that did drop into the upper 30s. I saw 39 recently at International Falls. Right now they're up to 44, and I wouldn't be surprised if some more upper 30s come in a few pockets here and there. A lot of us were in the 40s. Now tonight, not as cool, down to 62, chance for showers and thunderstorms, also a chance for no showers and thunderstorms. It all depends on where you are or where you're not. And tomorrow, partly sunny, the breeze does pick up, a slight chance for showers and thunderstorms in the morning. And about 87, southwest winds turn northwest, pick up to 14 to 29 miles per hour, chances minimal again. and mainly on the Minnesota side and mainly in the morning. Friday, partly sunny. We'll try for 85, low near 60. Plenty of sun on Saturday. And a low near 56 with a high of 82. And I was saying a few more clouds on Sunday, partly sunny, about 84. Some models showing chances for showers and thundershowers approaching later in the day, but I think they'll stay west of the valley. But by Sunday night, therein lies our next chance for some showers and thunderstorms. Out there right now, temperatures 40s in the north, 50s in the middle, and near 60 in the far south. Right now, we have a light easterly wind, 54 in Moorhead, 55 at the airport, and 58 at the KFGO Weather Cave.
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12: Good morning. At 7 o'clock, we're going to take a look at an Ottertail County Zoo that's facing closure, what they need to stay afloat. We'll also look at Moorhead High School's expansion, what projects were completed recently, and we'll also take a look at a DFL state senator who's against Governor Tim Walz's ban on mining in the Boundary Waters Canoe area. We'll have all that and more coming up at 7.
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16: Each Wednesday at 11:10, we go down to the lakes on It Takes Two with Amy and JJ, brought to you by Swickla Ace Hardware in downtown Detroit Lakes. 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
0: Good morning. Just before 7 o'clock, it's the morning crew. It's Doug and Robbie. This is something you're going to like.
2: I do.
0: There's one parent out there that says they told their kids the TV was broken, and they're still pretending 4 months later. Right?
9: Don't do that with the radio.
0: Good idea.
9: Never say that about the radio.
0: TV
9: keep
0: broken,
9: it. Radio's fine. Radio's fine. Hey, speaking of the radio, coming up at 7:40, Vern Newman, Matt's Automotive. So if you've got a question about your car or truck, you text that question in to 35270 right now, and then Vern will answer that live on the air.
0: And the sooner the better,
9: right?
0: Because I know a lot of questions come in late, and we got to get those questions in for Vern.
9: Yeah, so text it in right now at 35270. Vern will answer that question live on the air. 55 degrees, Too Tall Tom says, mostly sunny Wednesday coming away, a high of 83. Winds northwest under 13 tonight, low 62.
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17: ABC News, I'm Sherry Preston. Congressman Byron Donalds has won the Republican nomination for Florida governor, and former Representative David Jolly has picked up the Democratic nod, setting the stage for a fall campaign to replace outgoing Governor Ron DeSantis in November. Democratic Socialist Angie Nixon won the Democratic nomination for Senate in Florida, defeating the choice of the Democratic Party, Alex Vindman. Police say on the night she died, actress Hayden Panettiere was with her on-again, off-again boyfriend, Brian Hickson, and his brother, Zach.
18: Officials say the brothers called 911. Police reporting Zach was very emotional while EMS were working on Hayden, while Brian did not become emotional until EMS declared her officially deceased. According to the report, Brian also showed the officer the bag of medication Hayden is currently on.
17: That's ABC's Faith Abube. 14 people now charged in connection with an alleged cocaine ring involving students associated with two Penn State fraternities. This is ABC News. A growing number of law enforcement officers are in big trouble, accused of inappropriate

0: fears baked into these social media platforms have on consumers, particularly young people.
1: ABC's Mike Dubusky. I'm Shiri Preston, ABC News.
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8: All right.
7: Okay.
8: Valuable lesson from a Chinese farmer who shared his misfortune with journalists this week. He trusted AI's weed-killing instructions a little too much.
7: Really?
8: And instantly killed nearly 25 acres of sesame seeds.
9: Must not be a seasoned farmer then if you're going to AI.
8: I don't know.
7: Yeah.
8: I wanted to kill him.
7: Should have learned that.
8: Yeah. I guess. verify all AI advice. Don't mess with chemicals without knowing what you're doing, maybe?
7: Yeah. Yeah. I think he learned the hard way.
8: I think so.
7: Next time.
8: Right.
7: Next time, right? So now what he needs to do then is go back into AI and explain to AI what AI did wrong so that they don't tell Austin Erickson how to fertilize his garden or
9: his
7: lawn.
9: Well, I don't have sesame seeds either.
8: Yeah. So now we're going to have a shortage on sesame seeds.
9: Uh-oh. Oh, well, okay. Plank buns.
8: Yeah, darn.
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9: 7:04, partly sunny and 58 in Fargo Moorhead. 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A family-run zoo in Ottertail County could soon close. The owner of Trowbridge Creek Zoo in Vergas says years of declining attendance have pushed the operation to the brink. Dustin Ebersville says the financial pressure of caring for animals and maintaining the facility has become overwhelming. He adds small zoos have only about 3 months each year to earn enough revenue to support animals year-round. If you're near downtown Fargo tonight, don't be alarmed by a heavy police presence. The Fargo Police's crowd management team will conduct a planned training exercise in and around the Civic Center from 5 to 8. You may notice an increased number of police vehicles, bicycle patrols, and officers wearing protective gear near 4th Street North. Morehead High School celebrates the completion of Phase 2 of the construction, expanding the school with a ribbon cutting for the opening of their new theater complex. This is the final phase of the project, paid for by a bond referendum approved by voters in 2019. The expansion features a more than 1,000-seat auditorium, new music classrooms, a fine arts gallery, and locker rooms. The theater's backstage has also been expanded, including a large workspace and 31 station hair and makeup room. This is KFGO News.
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9: Candidate for Morehead City Council Ward 1, Ben Livingston, drops out of the race. The administrative assistant at Homeward Animal Shelter says he decided to withdraw his candidacy after thoughtful consideration.

0: election. Candidates for the Ward 1 seat include Councilmember Ryan Nelson, Sarah Opitz, and Dalton Swanson. North Dakota Senator John Hovind says the United States needed to deal with Iran and its nuclear weapons. Hovind says Iran has concerning capabilities with ballistic missiles.
1: They've been killing Americans. They support Hamas, Hezbollah, Houthis, these other terrorists. They're the number one state supporter of terror in the world. So, yes, we have to deal with them. We have to keep the pressure on them, open up the Strait of Hormuz.
0: Hovind says in the long term, the war will stabilize and lower energy prices. He believes the U.S. needs to be self-sufficient when it comes to things like energy and fertilizer. Hovind says the Trump administration was prepared for Iran's unpredictable leadership to take control of the Strait of Hormuz.
1: I think they planned for that contingency. Now you got to recognize that Iran, you know, they're not a rational actor. I mean, there's a question about who's even in charge over there. I mean, is it the Ayatollahs? Is it the IRGC? Is it their so-called parliamentary government?
0: Minnesota Governor Tim Walz issues an executive order protecting the boundary waters from copper nickel mining. The order shows the DNR and pollution control agencies won't allow any permits or assist in federal environmental reviews. Here's DFL State Senator Grant Housechild of Hermantown.
2: This executive order can be overturned based on who wins the next governorship, and that's not helpful to anybody, right? If you're in favor of this type of mining, if you're against this type of mining, it doesn't matter because now it's political rather than an objective scientific process.
0: Housechild is in favor of studying the idea, but wants it in no way would, and says in no way he would want to damage the boundary waters if the review come back with negative results.
2: I would absolutely be against it. If the scientific permitting and environmental review process came through and said that this is not the right place, it's not a place that can be done safely, then let's not mine.
0: Congress recently overturned the 20-year ban on mining in the boundary waters, paving the way for this expected court battle. Now to weather. 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
3: A few clouds here and there this morning. They'll move on out. A mostly sunny day today. Not much wind initially. Eventually, it'll turn northwest, but still remain under 13, high 83. Radar showing some showers and thunderstorms in parts of central and eastern South Dakota, pushing south and eastward, so they will not affect us. Maybe a couple of showers and perhaps a thunderstorm or two later on as we move into tonight, partly cloudy down to 62. Chances not overly impressive. A chance, not a guarantee. A lot of us, as usual, will get skipped over. And tomorrow, partly sunny, the breeze picks up. Slight chance for showers and thunderstorms in the morning, primarily on the Minnesota side, high 87. Southwest winds will turn northwest, picking up to about 14 to 29. And then for Friday, partly sunny, high near 85, mostly sunny Saturday, pretty close to about the same, about 82, 84, partly sunny on Sunday, maybe by Sunday evening and during the overnight Sunday night, perhaps into Monday. Therein lies our next chance for showers and thunderstorms. Some 40s up north, so it got kind of chilly. Some low-lying areas getting a little bit chillier. A lot of us locally are in the 50s. Cloud cover held the temps up just a bit. We have a light and variable breeze right now, 54 in Moorhead and at the airport, 58 at the KFGO Weather Cave.
4: Thank you very much. Too Tall Tom, KFGO time. Coming up on the 7-Eleven, the road report this hour. It's brought to you by First United Bank. As you've been hearing in KFGO news this morning, the construction project on I-94 westbound beginning today. One lane between Veterans Boulevard and I-29, some concrete repairs. You also still have that eastbound stretch between Veterans Boulevard and the Tri-Level Bridge. So you're going to have slowed speeds, reduced lanes, causing congestion. Right now, Google Maps is showing that traffic is moving along. Traffic is not stopped at this time. If you see something, say something. Give us a call. On our Northwest Tire Hotline, 701-237-5948.
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4: KFGO Time 7-Eleven live from Minnesota Vikings training camp. It's our very own double duty Derek Hansen. Good morning, DH.
6: Good morning. What a fun time of year it is. We're kind of in that transition season of baseball into football, and it's been a wild week here coming. One thing I do have a complaint about, and I know this, and I guess it's opening up Thursday, so where my stepdaughter lives here in Bloomington, not too far from TCO Performance Center in Eagan. Not too far from the old blue line that's next to the Mall of America, right? So I can just take that right to Target Field. No, that's been shut down. I did not know that. And so there's some buses. Yeah. Well, they're doing maintenance. They're kind of expanding it.
7: Okay.
6: And so I did not realize that. So I had to go and fight and, you know, do the parking meter thing because I just love parking and driving in downtown. It's just so much fun.
7: You should have Ubered.
6: I could have done that too, I suppose. But yeah, it just was not. I'm guessing is Doug going in the sweats thinking about that, trying to find a parking spot in downtown Minneapolis?
4: No, because I'm not going there. That's true. It doesn't worry about me whatsoever there.
7: You know what? Knock on wood, every time we've been downtown, we have somehow or another magically found decent spots and gotten out whatever event it's been, like right away.
6: Well, you can. Nice.
7: I don't know how. I mean, because it's usually during peak traffic and everything else, but somehow we do.
6: Well, I think you bring up a good point that it's not really all that bad if you give yourself some time and kind of just pull your money together. Understand it's going to take a little bit of money, but I am going to try to get. I mean, Doug, you need to go to a Vikings game sometime. You do. So you
4: got a radio.
6: I've
4: got a radio. It's free.
7: The experience is so much fun.
6: Yep. You got to do it. So, okay.
4: Hey, Derek, I was listening. Speaking of traffic, I was listening to the Jack Michaels show on 740 The Fan yesterday. Derek Hansen in Minneapolis. Jack Michaels down I-29, Dallas, keeping everybody in line. And great conversation about some of the nicknames of sports. Historical, just some of the legendary nicknames. And I can't remember which Minnesota Viking it was, but wasn't there a Vikings nickname that was the Icebox?
6: Would that have been, because I think that was right around the fridge that came out, right? So I think it might have been,
4: because one of the... You know, the fridge came in a lot yesterday.
7: Yeah.
4: The refrigerator, which is just legendary. Some other, great nicknames, came in. Crazy Legs Hirsch and Night Train Lane. There were some great nicknames, but I'm just trying to think. I was thinking while I was listening that there was a guy around the same time that the Bears had the fridge that the Vikings had that they called him. And he was a big guy, obviously. He was the Icebox, but I couldn't remember for sure.
6: I want to say it was Nate Newton's younger brother, Tim Newton, for the Minnesota Vikings, if I remember that. Does that sound right?
7: That sounds right to me. Thank you.
4: Robbie was doing the Google. Yep.
6: Yep.
7: In the 80s, dubbed the Icebox during his 85 rookie season.
6: And Nate Newton, one of the great offensive linemen for those great Dallas teams all those years. That's where he fell. And it's funny you say that because we kind of focused on football yesterday doing that on the Jack Michaels show. And then I walked into the Target Field and I thought about, and there was this big picture of Jim Mudcat Grant.
4: Oh,
6: I'm like, no, that's a great name. Yeah, I mean, a catfish hunter to go along with that. So we had some fish that are along with that. Mike Trout, that's his last name, so that's not a nickname. It's actually his last name. But, so Mudcat Grant. I got a great Mudcat Grant story. So when I went out to Dodger Stadium in 2005 to see the interleague series between the Dodgers and Twins, they were celebrating the 1965 World Series with the Twins coming to town, which you can understand. So they did have a handful of former Twins there, along with the former Dodgers that were there. And with our affiliation with Maury Wills with the Red Hawks, I'm walking around Dodger Stadium with Maury Wills. And then he goes, hey, here's Jim Mudcat Grant. So then I'm hanging around Dodger Stadium with Jim Mudcat Grant and Maury Wills. And it was kind of fun. And I think when I was walking around with Maury, people thought I was his security detail.
4: I remember you sharing that story.
6: Yeah, because people, he was like the best. I mean, it's just, and then you... You know, he could walk around here. A few people would recognize him when he was helping out the Red Hawks with the broadcasting and being kind of a good Samaritan for the organization, right? Dodger Stadium? No, it was like the Pied Piper. It was like if, you see Tony Oliva walking around Target Field.
4: Sure.
6: Bit, right?
4: Right.
6: And people are wanting to get a picture with him. That's what it was with Maury. Of course, that was long before, we had smartphones. But it was quite a trip to be sitting there walking around Dodger Stadium with Maury Wills, God rest his soul. So that was a lot of fun.
4: Well, and part of that discussion was because of one of the newest Minnesota Vikings and his nickname.
6: Yeah, Big Citrus. And I had a chance to catch up with him. He's a rookie out of Iowa State, and it's kind of fun for me because I have family friends with the Zens. Right now, Caden's a tight end for the Bison, and Hunter went to Iowa State. He transferred back to NDSU here, and he was recruited by the Bison a little bit. But he did cross paths with Big Citrus one year, so he gave a little shout-out for him. But This is my part of my conversation. The full thing's at KFGO.com under the Drive Time News segment of the podcast section. But had a chance to catch up with him because right now that defensive line for the Minnesota Vikings pretty deep. And they got a lot of great players. You know, think about Ingram Dawkins and obviously Jalen Redmond. He's come out of nowhere, as you know, Doug. I mean, we didn't really know who he was. He kind of was a guy that they picked up and he's had his opportunity now with the Minnesota Vikings. So I asked Dominic Orange, better known as Big Citrus, the third-round pick out of Iowa State, what's it been like getting veteran leadership from him?
8: For sure, that's how it's been going. Bopping around the field every game. It's been a ton of games this year where I've played multiple positions, and I'm here for whatever the team needs me to do.
9: It's got to be, and certainly some clutch hits. Do you feel like, I'm sure you're hearing this quite a bit, your role has been so crucial. You've been able to stay healthy. You know, I think a lot of people kind of put you as the MVP of this 2026.
6: So that was Cody Clemens. We'll get to that in just a little bit. But Dominic Orange, Big Citrus, we had a chance to catch up with him, and I asked about Jalen Redmond being able to kind of be one of the leaders right now and helping him out on the line of scrimmage.
8: For sure, that's how it's been going. Bopping around the field every game.
6: Well, that's Cody Clemens. We'll try to get that all straightened.
4: One of the things on the defensive line, Derek, that I've been listening for, and it sounded good for the first preseason game, was Dallas Turner, who is probably a pretty key member of that defensive line going into this season.
6: Yeah, no question. You know, you look at right now with what's going on with Dallas Turner. He's got to fill in for Jonathan Gernard, and Gernard, he's a guy that was traded to the Philadelphia Eagles, and you think about what's going on with that defense line. They don't have a lot of edge rushers right now, so they're going to rely on him to do a lot from that spot. And you look at Andrew Van Ginkel, and they're hoping for a lot too from Jake Golday, who came from the University of Cincinnati. So it's going to be interesting to see how that all plays out, and I'm really looking forward to seeing how Dominic Orange, along with Caleb Banks, who they drafted in the first round, how that's all going to go.
4: Yeah. So, any talk about Caleb Banks recovering from that injury?
6: Well, he looks fine. I mean, they aren't even talking about it now because he's participating, and he only played in four games for the past couple years at the University of Florida, but they like his potential. He's been out there practicing, and I'm looking forward to seeing how this goes for him because there's no doubt that he is a guy that is going to be a really crucial, first-round pick that was expected to maybe go a little bit later because of that foot injury. So it's going to be big for him to get going here. So we'll have more on this. Do want to mention that my Vikings coverage coming up today, and it's brought to you by the City of Eagan, also Muscatel GMC out of Detroit Lakes, Muscatel Burns Ford out of Holly. The Minnesota Twins last night, they were going for a two in a row, and after losing that three-game series against the Philadelphia Phillies, losing four games in a row, and they were able to come up with a victory. Josh Bell had a big home run, nice two RBIs for a little bit later with the Ryan Jeffers, and we had a chance. We'll play the full thing here now with Cody Clemens. Had a chance to catch up with him because Cody Clemens, what a story he has been. They pick him up as a waiver wire deal last year, and he was really impressive, stepping in right away, playing second base. They could move him out to the outfield. And that was my first question to Cody, is just the fact that his versatility, no doubt, has been a huge reason for the Twins' success here this 2026 season.
8: For sure, that's how it's been going. Bopping around the field every game. It's been a ton of games this year where I've played multiple positions, and I'm here for whatever the team needs me to do.
9: It's got to be, and certainly some clutch hits. Do you feel like, I'm sure you're hearing this quite a bit, your role has been so crucial. You've been able to stay healthy. I think a lot of people kind of put you as the MVP of this 2026 club. So,
8: man, I mean, that's a wild thing to say. I mean, I really appreciate it and the recognition. It's been an awesome year so far, and all of us have been working so hard to try and win ball games for this fan base, and it's been fun playing with these guys. It's a tight-knit group, and we really have had fun this year, and we're just going to try to continue to win games.
9: Last thing for you, with everything that's going on in the American League, you know, is it hard not to look at the standings a little bit? I'm sure, you know, because with everything that's going on right now, I mean, it's got to be something that you go, it's a month and a half left of the season.
8: Yeah, I mean, you see it all over the place, how there's five, six teams or whatever it is that are all neck and neck, and you know, we're just going to try and keep our head down and focus on the game ahead of us, and just continue to go game by game. You really can't control anything else other than that. So if we just focus on the game ahead of us, I think we'll be in a good spot.
9: Well, it's been fun to watch you, and what a story it's been for the past year and a half. I'm sure this organization will always have a special place in your heart after what's happened, right?
8: Absolutely. I mean, this place has changed my career, and you know, I wouldn't ask for anything else.
9: All right. Hey, good luck to you the rest of the season, Cody.
8: Yeah, thank you.
9: 0.7 KFGO.
6: Cody Clemens. Yeah, Cody Clemens, I don't think I think you guys would agree. He has been crucial. You know, Byron Buxton, you say, is probably the best player on the team, but he's been often injured. Cody Clemens has been out there. He's playing all nine positions, it seems like. He hasn't played catcher, but you know what I'm getting at.
4: He's
6: been remarkable.
4: And he's playing them well. Like, from a defensive standpoint, at the major league level, to go from all those different positions, not just physically, but then mentally against, I mean, I don't think we maybe appreciated it to the level we should, Derek.
6: Yeah, no question. So hopefully you can get something done today, too. And Taj Bradley going today for the Minnesota Twins. 12 noon is the pregame show over on 740 The Fan. The Red Hawks get a win last night, 9-6. Game 2 of that three-game series against Sioux City is tonight, as they're trying to put Sioux City away, kind of put them out of their misery. As they're, you know, big logjam right now for Western Division for the playoffs. And then again, all more Vikings coverage today. We'll get to this Dominic Orange now, big citrus, the third-round pick out of Iowa State. And I just, again, brought up the fact that Jalen Redmond, kind of a guy who's mentoring him right now on that defensive line. So with the Minnesota Vikings against the Baltimore Ravens. So I'll have that coverage for you. Again, the Drive Time News coming up, and then also coming up tonight for Couch Potato Radio, we'll have all that great stuff for you. And looking forward to seeing Lamar Jackson up close and personal too, right? So,
4: oh, wow.
6: You got all the superstars with the Minnesota Vikings, but some pretty top names with the Baltimore Ravens. They have a first-year coach as they fired John Harbaugh last year. So, yeah, I'm looking forward to see how all this plays out. Two good football teams going at it today. Both of them wear purple, but it should be a lot of fun. So we'll have all that coverage coming up both on the Drive Time News and Couch Potato Radio tonight, guys.
4: Yeah, loving it. Again, folks, that stuff is podcast. Those audio interviews that Derek has had, podcast at KFGO.com. 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
10: With your Ag News, I'm Farm and Ranch Director Sarah Heinrich. Governor Kelly Armstrong and Ag Commissioner Doug Goring voted with the State Water Commission to activate a water supply assistance program for livestock producers as the governor declared a drought disaster for extremely dry conditions across North Dakota. The weekly U.S. Drought Monitor map released on Thursday by the National Drought Mitigation Center showed 33.6% of North Dakota in moderate drought, 28.1% in severe drought, and 2.3% in extreme drought. This is the first report this summer to include extreme drought status. It was the fifth warmest July on record in North Dakota, with an average high temperature of 86.9 degrees, and the 12th driest July on record. The State Water Commission voted to activate and make $2 million available for the Drought Disaster Livestock Water Supply Project Assistance Program. The program provides cost-share assistance on items including new water wells, rural water system connections, pipeline extensions, pasture taps, and associated works, as well as labor, materials, and equipment rentals for work completed on new water supply projects. Many are curious if and when a farm bill will pass the Senate. U.S. Senator John Hoeven on News and Views when asked if we will have a farm bill by the end of this year.
1: Yeah, I think so. So the way we left it, Joel, and I know you follow that very closely, is that we marked it up in committee. It's a good farm bill. Frankly, it's better than I thought. We also got year-round E15, which is very important to our corn producers. Senator Klobuchar and I update the credit programs in there, which is helpful to farmers and beginning farmers. I've got some programs in there that will help more with crop insurance. with storage on farm of fertilizer, price discovery on fertilizer, just a lot of things in there that are good for our farmers and ranchers. And frankly, it's a better farm bill than I thought we were going to get. A lot of bipartisan stuff. We did not. So McConnell's out. He should be back when we reconvene. We did not adjourn our ag committee. We recessed it. As soon as we get back, we go back in. We vote it out. It'll come out with a due pass. We'll take it to the floor. Thune's already committed to take it to the floor. And the key is we get Democrats to join with us. I think we will. And we'll get her passed. We need to for our farmers and ranchers. They need the help. So it's priority number one.
10: Once again, that's U.S. Senator John Hoeven. Regional livestock processing capacity got a boost this week. Rusty Halverson has the story.
11: Farmers Union Processing and Meats hosted a grand opening for its meat processing plant in Staples on Tuesday. The operation recently achieved USDA federally inspected status with the capacity to process up to 15 head of cattle, hogs, or sheep per day. Minnesota Ag Commissioner Tom Peterson says more and more communities around the state are stepping up and providing local processing capacity for local livestock.
12: Not just what's being built here in Staples, but look at Waubun, Minnesota, up in your listening area. B&T Meats, you know, again, very similar size, but really serving the community. There's other ones in like Bruton and central Minnesota. Malacca Meats, which is about an hour from here. These are small-scale slaughter facilities, but help localize and diversify our meat processing. Because we learned that in COVID, you know, cows we could hang on to, but we ended up, you know, euthanizing a lot of healthy hogs during that because we just did not have the carrying capacity to do that. But at the same time, people want to buy local. We're seeing the small town butcher come back. We're seeing the restaurants wanting to buy local, and this will help fill that spot.
11: With students learning meat processing skills at two colleges just down the road, Minnesota Farmers Union President Gary Werdisch says there should be a steady stream of trained staff always ready to go at the facility.
13: We started working at Staples College in the Riverland out of Wilmer, and we both colleges have meat cutting programs, and three of our employees right now came out of the Staples program, so it's already, you know, we're already seeing that influx, and as we build our business up, we think it'll provide intern opportunities for those students too.
11: Local and federal officials attended the groundbreaking event, including Senators Amy Klobuchar and Tina Smith. Rusty Halverson, News Radio, KFGO.
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7: Good morning, sporty Nate Cohen.
15: Oh, really? Hello, good morning.
7: Hey, we were talking earlier first about potatoes. Are you a potato fan?
15: Kind of.
7: Really?
15: Maybe.
7: Like tater tots or nothing or what?
15: Tater tots, yeah.
7: Oh, okay.
16: He eats like a child.
15: I do, but I'm not like a mashed potato guy.
7: Yeah.
15: I don't like those. Not a fan.
7: They are a bit mushy. How about fries? You like good old French fries?
15: Yeah, fries are good. Okay. Fries are good. Tots are good.
16: You ever just take a potato and gnaw on it raw?
15: Like an apple.
16: On the bone?
15: No.
7: The only thing I remember about taking raw potatoes was we would carve something in them when I was in fourth grade and then stamp with them.
16: Right.
15: No.
16: I think Amy Eiler, legendary, I think the legend has it that she eats, even as an adult, gnaws on a potato like that. I don't want to be speaking out of turn, Amy. I apologize. But if I'm not mistaken, I've heard that during It Takes Two.
7: Because there's nothing in the fridge? What?
16: I don't, you'd have to ask Amy. And maybe
7: she
16: I'm.
7: She just feels like having a raw potato?
16: I think so.
7: Are you starting rumors?
16: I could be. Not that I would do something. I can't believe
7: fake news.
16: I can't believe you accuse me of something like that.
7: No,
16: Robbie.
7: I'm not accusing. I'm asking. All right, Nate, she's yours.
15: All right, 58 degrees, partly sunny Fargo-Moorhead at 7:31 from the KFGO News Center. I'm Nate Cohn. A $2 million emergency water program is now active for North Dakota ranchers after Governor Kelly Armstrong declared a statewide drought disaster yesterday. The State Water Commission unanimously voted to relaunch the cost share assistance for the first time since 2021. Eligible producers can receive up to $10,000 per project to drill wells or extend water pipelines. Governor Kelly Armstrong.
17: Each producer is eligible for cost share on up to three projects and may be reimbursed up to 65%, but no more than $10,000 of the eligible cost of each project.
15: The move comes as extreme drought entered the state for the first time this summer, prompting USDA disaster declarations in seven western North Dakota counties. And USDA has announced updated income guidelines for free and reduced price meal eligibility in Minnesota. Department of Educator Director of Nutrition Program Services Emily Honer says the state still provides free meals to all students, but schools are asking for eligible families to complete an application for educational benefits to help secure federal funding.
18: We're still around the income limit, so for, say, a single parent with three kids, free eligibility for those children, that parent is going to be having to be under $43,000 annually for their gross income.
15: Families can contact their school district or visit the Minnesota Department of Education's website for application information. It's 7:33, 58 degrees. 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
15: Partly sunny, 58. This is KFGO News. Not all Democrats are 100% on board with Governor Tim Walz's executive order to protect the boundary waters from copper nickel mining. Democratic State Senator Grant Hochschild of Hermantown says there's nothing wrong with the idea of studying mining.
2: Having executive orders, whether they're at the federal level or the state level, making these decisions political only hurts the very process that provides us an objective answer of whether or not mining can be done safely.
15: Hochschild says if the permitting and environmental review came back with dangerous results, mining shouldn't happen. He would be satisfied knowing the answer. And the city of Underwood is accepting affidavits of candidacy through Thursday after an administrative mistake caused nobody to file during the state-mandated filing period. The city filed a petition for emergency correction of errors and omissions on Monday after learning the city clerk had not posted the notice of filing dates as required by Minnesota law, so no one filed to run in this year's election. Mayor Anna Kaiser says the state moved the filing dates up this year and the change was missed as the former city clerk was in the process of retiring. The court granted the petition and ordered a supplemental filing period to be held. Residents interested in running for mayor or either of the two open city council positions now have until 5 p.m. on Thursday. And westbound I-94 in Fargo is reduced to one lane between Veterans Boulevard and I-29. Eastbound I-94 in the same area will remain reduced to one lane until permanent pavement markings are completed. Drivers should expect delays, occasional traffic shifts on ramps, and a 40-mile-per-hour speed limit through the work zone. That project is expected to be finished in October. Into the KFGO Weather Center now. 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I'm having a hard time deciding what Monday to focus on today.
3: How about both?
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3: Yes, you get the better end of both worlds there. That's what the special thing about Wednesday is. You can focus on not one, but two Mondays. So choose to do that. Mostly sunny today on this whiplash Wednesday with a high of 83. Variable breeze becoming northwest under 13. Partly cloudy tonight, and a trough moves on through. Could stir up a shower or thunderstorm here and there, but many of us will get missed as usual as we drop to 62. And tomorrow, the breeze picks up out of the northwest, increasing to 14 to 29. Partly sunny, 87. A slight chance of a leftover shower or thunderstorm in the morning, primarily on the Minnesota side. After that, mostly dry for the weekend. Details about that and more coming up with the Cave Call in just a few minutes. Right now, though, we have 58 degrees at the KFGO Weather Cave.
4: Thank you very much, Utah Tom, KFGO time. It's 7:37. Vern Newman, Matt's Automotive, joining us here in just a couple of moments. That's right, Vern from Matt's Automotive. So, here's the deal. You got a question about your car, truck, text it in right now. You text that in to 35270 right now, and then Vern will answer that question live on the air. You've heard about the road construction projects, and we do see traffic on I-94 eastbound looks to be stopped near Veterans Boulevard at this time. That's according to Google Maps. And then also I-29 north of 52nd Avenue. That construction zone showing traffic may be stopped. So right now, if you're traveling the metro, you see an accident, you see something impacting the morning community, and you can safely let us know, please do so. Give us a call on our Northwest Tire Hotline, 701-237-5948.
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7: Good morning, 740, the Morning Crew. Doug, Robbie, and our friend Vern from Matt's Automotive. 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
23: Good morning.
4: Hey, folks, if you got a question for Vern, text that in right now to 35270. Text your question in to 35270. Vern will answer that question live on the air. Now, Vern, I'm not going to ask you anything about my 1982 Escort that I used to have. This is not life-changing or earth-shaking, but it might be something that myself and others kind of pops into your head once in a while. So we've got, I do fleet maintenance like on Saturday mornings. Got like five different vehicles, different models, different years. And if one vehicle calls for 0W20, another vehicle calls for 5W30, and one of those vehicles is like a quarter quart or maybe a half quart low, is it dangerous to be mixing up those oils if you're just trying to kind of fill up a half a quart or a quart, Vern?
23: Well, I guess the problem that would really surface from that is how often is that happening? You know, if you're doing this every Saturday and you got five cars sitting out there and they all call for a different type of oil and each of them are a quarter of a quart low and you decide I'm going to top off this one with the exact same oil, only one of those cars is getting the correct oil. The rest of them are getting a quarter of a quart at a time topped off to it. So at what point does the contents of that oil change to the weight that you are calling for in there? So I would say on a scale of it being dangerous, I don't think it's going to be dangerous. You're still putting oil in and lubricating the engine. I mean, there are engines that were designed for many years to have 5W30 in them, and we switched between 10W30 in the summer and 5W30 in the winter. You know, we don't have to do that anymore with modern day engines, but we, you know, kind of changed oils all the time on that. And then, you know, as the vehicle aged, the old concept of, well, let's throw 15W40 in there to make it a little thicker. And, you know, it didn't wreck the engine necessarily. It's just, it depends on the year of the vehicle, depends on the model of the vehicle, depends on what we're using it for, depends on how much life we want to get out of it. There's a lot of different factors that go into it. Overall, I would say it's probably not the best idea. I would put the type of oil that the vehicle calls for in there. But, you know, if we have an emergency here or there and we just want to make sure the oil level's full, I would say, you know, go for it.
7: Okay. Well, for those of us who don't know the reason, what is the reasoning behind the different types of oils for different cars or vehicles or engines?
23: You know, I'm not a scientist, and I don't know what exactly goes into the properties of each of these weights of oil, but the concept would be the engine was designed with that type of lubrication and that type of oil viscosity in order to get the most life out of it.
7: Okay.
23: Perform the best and get the most life out of it. So that's why manufacturers select different types of oils. I know the idea these days is the thinner the oil that we put in the engine, the faster that oil travels throughout the engine, lubricating it quickly. So we have started to see a shift from heavier weights. You know, when we were using 30 weights previously, now we're shifting down to 20, 16, 0W8, these very, very thin oils that travel a lot faster through the engine.
7: And are those the synthetics also, or is that completely different?
23: Pretty much today, almost every vehicle is going to call for a synthetic oil.
7: Okay.
23: Conventional oil is something that is not used really anymore.
7: All right. We're talking with Vern from Matz Automotive. Your questions at 352-701 comes in for a 2022 Chevy Traverse. And they say the last time it was in for service, they recommended rear differential fluid change. The vehicle only has 30,000 miles. Is this normal? Shouldn't it last longer than that?
23: You know, I'm not sure what GM's recommendation for that actual mileage interval is. I would have to look that up. However, I wouldn't say it's abnormal for a vehicle to call for a fluid exchange after 30,000 miles. Depending on who made that recommendation and what type of vendor they are using, there may be some added benefits to doing that service at 30,000 miles as well. I know the dealerships are very common to use fluid products from a company called BG. And what BG will do is after... they have two different tiers of service intervals. It's like up to 30,000 miles and beyond 30,000 miles to 55,000. And basically, if you purchase a service from that and then continue to maintain that fluid every 30,000 miles, if there's an internal failure in there, BG will pay for that service up to a certain dollar amount. We use Valvoline products. Valvoline offers a much better program. They have four different tiers that start at 0 miles, go all the way up to 200,000. If you were doing it at 30,000 miles, I believe you'd get like $1,000 of coverage towards an internal failure if you maintained your differential for every 30,000 miles. So it's not the worst thing in the world. If you want to follow the owner's manual to a T, that's where I would research what the mileage interval is. The other thing is condition-based. If that fluid is starting to discolor, that could mean that gearbox is working harder, and that would be the reason why it might call for a service sooner than normal.
7: All right. We're talking with Vern from Matz Automotive. Your questions at our Adventure RV Text Club, 352-701, comes in, and it says, long story short, okay, or the short version. He has a 2015 GMC Yukon, and he gets a drill sound from underneath the console when I'm taking off. So just curious what that is. It's not at high speeds. It's just when I'm taking off from a spotlight, stuff like that. It's a drill-like sound, like the sound a drill would make. So I'm assuming it's a brrr. I don't know.
23: That's an interesting drill.
7: Yeah.
23: When it comes to that type of noise, what it sounds to me like you're describing is something going on with the drive shaft or one of the drivetrain components.
7: Mm.
23: So that would be an area that I would look into. Given how specific of a sound you're describing and where it's coming from, I might recommend having that diagnosed by a shop professionally. There are a lot of components right underneath that console, and what I'd hate for you to do is think that something is causing it. and start throwing money at it, that's not going to help fix it.
7: All right.
23: So paying somebody to diagnose it professionally, such as one of our shops, we would love to help you with that.
7: All right. Another question comes in. I hope you're ready for this one. 2011 BMW 328i. Rough idle at low speeds, smooths out at higher speeds. The previous owner installed an aftermarket variable valve timing solenoids. This person is thinking the more expensive BMW solenoid might have cured it. What's your thoughts?
23: You know, it's really hard for me to answer that via text or via over the phone, because there's a lot of variables that go into that. What I can tell you is your thoughts on the aftermarket Vanos system or the variable valve timing system for that vehicle isn't completely skewed. BMW does have tighter tolerances on their original equipment parts, but it doesn't necessarily mean that the aftermarket one was bad. There are a bunch of different things that could be causing that rough idle. I know that BMW, for instance, has preventative maintenance intervals on their oxygen sensors. If those haven't been replaced, that can skew data. There is a service bulletin out there for that year of BMWs that they talk about replacing the ignition coils with updated design. That could be a cause for it. A lot of different things that could be causing it. It would be something I definitely want to get the vehicle in our shop and read some data on. I don't think that your thoughts are completely skewed, but without knowing more information about how the vehicle is actually performing, it's going to be very difficult for me to point you in the right direction.
7: All right. One more question coming in at 35270. A 2003 Chrysler 300 smells like gas, but no obvious leaking. What could be the issue?
23: There could be something going on with the evaporative emission system. That may be causing like the canister, the evaporative canister to get full, and that would be releasing those fumes. There could be a leak that you just aren't seeing drip on the ground. Leaks are something that a lot of the times, unless we see it form a puddle on the ground, we start saying, oh, there is no leaks. Well, it's not always true. That gas tank has a lot of surface area that you could be leaking onto before you would ever see it drip. So without us looking at the car, and I hate that this is the third one in the row that I say I can't help answer your question, it's going to be hard for me to give you an answer on it.
7: Well, it gives them a direction to go in, though, if that makes
23: yes.
7: sense. You're doing your job, Vern. You are. All right. So if anybody has any questions or needs to know more about their vehicle, where should we send them?
23: We would love to see you out at our collision center off of 53rd Avenue South.
7: All right. Thanks so much, Vern. Have a great day.
23: You as well.
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3: Hey, man.
7: Yes. It's not so bad out there. I know it's not warm enough for you, but it's not so bad. I mean, for this time of year.
3: Almost uninhabitable.
7: But I do like how you were saying, like, end of August or August is kind of warmer than it is the beginning of June.
3: Statistically, yeah, it is. So, you know, the kids in school in August are probably going to be dealing with heat more than the kids in school in early June. Statistically speaking, but the average high right now is 81, average low is 57. We're going to be pretty close to that with the numbers as we look into the next couple of days. 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Northwest Tire keeps you rolling down the road. For today, we're looking at mostly sunny conditions. And daytime high temperature reaching up to about 83. Light and variable wind turns northwest, but remains under 13. Partly cloudy, a chance for some showers and storms tonight. Just a chance, not a guarantee at all. Down to 62, and winds will become southeast under 13. And tomorrow, partly sunny, breeze picks up. So there could be a slight chance for a leftover shower thunderstorm early in the morning, mainly on the Minnesota side. No guarantee of that either. It would be early, though. And a high of 87, southwest winds turn northwest and pick up to 14 to 29 behind that system, leaving us high and dry after that. Partly sunny Friday, low 60, about 85 for the high. Saturday, mostly sunny, low 56 for the high, right around 82. And a couple models bring in a chance for showers and thunderstorms late in the day Sunday. I think that'll hold off to the evening and overnight period. So partly sunny with a high right around 84 degrees. Some places did start off in the 40s. This morning there were a couple of spotty upper 30s in the far north, so it did get quite chilly out there. A few wandering clouds here and there. Still some 40s up north, 50s elsewhere. We have a partly cloudy sky and currently 55 in Moorhead, 54 at the airport, and 59 at the KFGO Weather Cave.
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7: KFGO time, 7:57. The morning crew done for the Wednesday. Back at it tomorrow. Man, I tell you, when you take a day off during the week, the whole week just sort of gets discombobulated. Hi, Joel.
16: Hi. How you doing, Robbie?
7: I was just like, we'll be back at it for the Wednesday. No, I mean, tomorrow's Thursday.
16: Yeah.
7: It just gets it all screwed up.
16: You know, somebody was telling me that, because we have a real history of everything changing on Labor Day, right?
7: Yeah.
16: That we've only got, this weekend and the next one. I said, no, Labor Day's really late this year.
7: Mm-hmm.
16: So that gives us as short as summer has felt.
7: Yeah, like the rest of this week, next week, and then a whole other week before it's Labor Day weekend.
16: Exactly.
7: Right.
16: So that's good.
7: Yeah, I like it.
16: Yep.
7: But you can't look to that. You have to look now. Otherwise, it is going to go too fast.
16: Oh, yeah. Talk to Derek Hansen, would you?
7: Yeah. How jealous are you listening to him being at training camp? Are you ready? Are you ready for football?
16: Yes. He gets me excited. You know how I knew how Derek is such a groupie of all this?
7: Mm.
16: I hope he's listening so I can tease him.
7: But I
16: had Viking tickets, and I looked up in the Vikings press box one time, and Derek wasn't working in radio. And I checked with the Vikings, and I'm like, I saw Derek Hansen up there. They go, oh, yeah, he's here for KFGO.
7: Oh, look at you go.
16: Yeah, and I'm like, all right, old Derek pulled one on him.
7: He knows how to work, and he's carrying the clipboard and the pen, and he looks official, right?
16: Yep, and he had a big plate of nachos. I'll never forget that.
7: Really?
16: When you go up in those press boxes,
7: mm-hmm.
16: they always have things for the reporters.
7: I never have been.
16: Well, come with me one time.
7: Yeah, I will.
16: Yeah.
7: That would be fun.
16: Yeah.
7: We'd have a good time. Do I have to carry your gear?
16: Yes.
7: It's heavy.
16: Well, just I won't make you carry it all. I'll bring my cell phone.
7: Okay. Okay, thanks.
16: I'll carry it.
7: Thanks.
16: That.
7: Well, at least there's wheels on that dang thing, and there's an elevator to get it up there, right?
16: Yeah, one of my wheels is busted. Yeah. But
7: okay, wait a minute. Do you do the Vikings, do you get in the press box with your equipment and all that?
16: I've been up in the Vikings press box once. I'm really out of place up there.
7: Yeah.
16: I enjoy the Twins more. I don't think the Vikings are nearly as friendly to media.
7: That's what
16: the Twins are.
7: That's a good way to put it.
16: There.
7: That's a good way. Okay, so what do we got coming up, news and views?
16: Oh, we're going to talk with David Hogue about the upcoming special session. He's the Senate Majority Leader.
7: Okay.
16: Republican from Minot. So.
7: All right, sounds good. News and views, Joel Heitkamp coming up just after 8. The morning crew back at it tomorrow. Have a great day.
17: 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Would you let it ride? Would you let it ride? Would you let it ride?
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18: ABC News, I'm Sherry Preston. Mixed results for far-left Democrats in yesterday's primaries in Florida. Democratic Socialist Angie Nixon did win the Democratic primary for Senate against former national security expert Alex Vindman.
19: Vindman was backed by establishment party leaders, and his campaign raised $16 million. None of it was enough to beat Nixon, who joined the DSA in the middle of her campaign.
20: We, the hard-working, everyday people of Florida, sent a shockwave to the Washington, D.C.
19: But far-left challengers coming up short elsewhere on the ballot, unable to unseat Florida Congressman Jared Moskowitz.
18: ABC's Jay O'Brien. The Navy confirming that another ship, this one the USS Benfold, lost power last month. That meant no drinking water, no working toilets, and no air conditioning for days in the South China Sea. That follows reports of shortages aboard the USS Abraham Lincoln in the Middle East as well. Still without power in parts of Indiana, a full week after serious flash flooding. This is ABC News. Charges announced against 14 people in connection with an alleged cocaine trafficking operation involving students associated with two fraternities at Penn State University.
0: According to the Attorney General of the state of Pennsylvania, he calls this a major cocaine operation that kind of went between Philadelphia, New York City, and the Penn State campus, led primarily by two individuals who are now both former Penn State students. One at the top of the food chain, again, according to officials, a gentleman named Agostino Abatiello, and underneath him, a guy named Thomas Robinson.
18: ABC's Matt Rivers. The fraternities Delta Upsilon and Sigma Chi are both off campus. Police say those involved were cutting and packaging the drugs at those frat houses. Millions more people may be able to get smaller, lightweight Amazon packages delivered by drone by the end of the year. Amazon says it's expanding its airborne shipping to suburban

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2: Partly sunny and 59 degrees in Fargo, Moorhead at 8:03. I'm Austin Erickson. Moorhead police say the identity of the body recovered from the Red River on Tuesday is 27-year-old Luis Ramos of Moorhead, or excuse me, of Fargo. Authorities say there are no suspicious circumstances surrounding his drowning, as there was no trauma found on his body. Ramos was found near where he was last seen on the 100 block of River Oaks Point on Monday. A $2 million emergency water program is active for North Dakota ranchers after Governor Kelly Armstrong declared a statewide drought disaster. The State Water Commission unanimously voted to relaunch the cost share assistance for the first time since 2021. Eligible producers can receive up to $10,000 per project to drill wells or extend water pipelines.
3: Each producer is eligible for cost share on up to three projects and may be reimbursed up to 65%, but no more than $10,000 of the eligible cost of each project.
2: The move comes as extreme drought entered the state for the first time this summer, prompting USDA disaster declarations in seven western North Dakota counties. The number of children getting vaccinated is down, according to the Center for Disease Control and Prevention, and it has health leaders concerned heading into a new school year. Here's Gracie Stockton.
4: And Minnesota State health leaders are trying to get the word out to get those children vaccinated before the start of the school year. Epidemiologist Ben Christensen says they've seen numbers go down both nationally and here in Minnesota.
5: For example, with measles across the country in the last couple of years, with increasing numbers of outbreaks. And so we're working with our local public health partners and healthcare partners to get the word out about the importance of these immunizations before school starts.
4: According to the CDC, 92.4% of kindergartners in the latest school year were vaccinated against measles, down 2.5 points since the start of the COVID pandemic.
2: The vaccination numbers were posted as the U.S. experiences its worst year for measles since 1991. 59 degrees, this is KFGO News.
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2: Higher mortgage rates remain a challenge, but Minnesota Realtors President Wendy Uzlak says many Minnesotans are no longer putting off a move simply because they have a lower rate on their current home.
9: We're running into that with many sellers that become buyers, even with low current mortgage rates. Just family circumstance, it could be something job related that leads them to have to or want to make the choice of changing their housing.
2: Uzlak says that's helping keep Minnesota's housing market moving despite the higher rate environment. You'll see orange on westbound I-94 as it's reduced to one lane between Veterans Boulevard and I-29 in Fargo and West Fargo. Eastbound I-94 in the same area will remain reduced to one lane until permanent pavement markings are completed. You should expect delays, occasional traffic shifts on ramps, and a 40-mile-per-hour speed limit through the work zone. The project is expected to be finished in October. Now, the weather. 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

0: Each by John and Wayne. Mostly sunny today, close to 83. Clouds we have now will move out. Don't worry, they're not nothing to be afraid of. They'll be moving out pretty soon. Variable breezes becoming northwest under 13. Tonight, partly cloudy, 62. A chance for some hit-and-miss showers and storms, but a bigger chance of none. And for tomorrow, partly sunny, the breeze picks up, turning northwest, increasing to 14 to 29. A slight chance for showers and storms in the morning, about 87 for the high. Then, for Friday, partly sunny, low near 60 with a high right around 85. Saturday, not looking too bad. Mostly sunny, 56, the low, and about 82, the high. And on Sunday, partly sunny with a high right around 84 degrees. Temperatures on a slow climb after a chilly start to the day. We have a light easterly breeze, and currently we'll call it partly sunny. 57 in Moorhead, 58 at the airport, 60 at the KFGO Weather Cave.
1: News and views with Joel Heidkamp coming up in just a moment. First, though, we say good morning to third-generation auctioneer Max Steffes at the Steffes Group. They've been connecting buyers and sellers for successful auctions since 1960, whether it's land, farm equipment, livestock, or a whole lot more. And Max, you've got a farm retirement auction in North Dakota today, an excess equipment auction in Nebraska closing tomorrow. What you got going on?
2: Yeah, that's right. Dean Bastin's retiring from farming down in the Litchfield, Marion, Lemoore country, we'll call it. So auction begins closing at 10 a.m. It's an online-only event. Lot number one features a 2009 Case Steiger wheel tractor with 5,100 hours on it. And Shane was, he is a red guy, so there's a couple more red tractors, but he had a couple green ones, too.
1: Yeah, he did.
2: So lot three was a 4440, bids at $22,250, so plenty of opportunity. Even a 4020 in there for folks that want to do some chores and putzing around the yard. It's got a loader on it, too. So you got to take a look at steffesgroup.com at Shane's auction. And you mentioned Nebraska. Tomorrow we're down at Highline Co-op Excess Equipment Auction in Southern Lynn, Nebraska. We're going to be selling some spreader trucks and a sprayer on the auction. So be sure to check out that auction tomorrow at 10. We get another auction north of the border at 11 for Prairie Bin Services dispersal auction. And then next week, Rusty, the auction heats up again. We got Andy Steiberg's excess farm equipment just north of town by Gardner. Another nice auction sale to take a look at, too, while you're there.
1: Yeah, you've also got the manure pumping and handling equipment auction closing next Tuesday. And you've been doing business the Steffes way since Grandpa Bob founded the company back in 1960. Cup of coffee, handshake, never go out of style. And if folks want to stop in and talk to a team member at Big Iron next week, you'll have a booth there too, Max.
2: Yeah, that's right.
1: Or I should say next month.
2: Yeah, next month I was going to say, geez, what day is it?
1: Yeah.
2: 67 years, folks, we've been doing things the Steffes way, and whether it's land, equipment, or construction equipment, we would love to visit with you if those are in your plans.
1: 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Max, have a good Wednesday, and we'll talk to you on Friday.
2: That sounds really good. We'll see you, Rusty.
1: All right, we'll see you.

0: 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It's News and Views, the most listened to talk show in the upper Midwest. 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
1: Good to be with you on this. So, well, it's hump day is what it is, ladies and gentlemen. We're already halfway to a good summer weekend, but you know what? The weather is going to be fine. And so get out and enjoy it while you can right now. In fact, I know somebody who is enjoying it to beat heck and has been sending me all types of great information from the Minnesota Vikings camp, and that is the voice of sports today on the News and Views Radio Network, the Derek Hansen. How you been, buddy?
2: Good morning. Doing well. It's certainly, you mentioned it's a beautiful day right here going on, getting ready for Vikings-Baltimore Ravens joint practices going on today. So looking for that. Sports Today brought to you by North Dakota State College of Science, NDSCS. Train the hands that build North Dakota. And, well, the person I'm staying with, my stepdaughter, a proud former Wildcat, by the way.
1: Which is a good sign. I bet she's doing well in life.
2: She is doing very well right now. She's involved in got a great job down here, kind of getting into the medical world her first 2 years. She loved her time at NDSCS. Loved it.
1: I don't know anybody who didn't, quite frankly, and that's the truth.
2: Yep, so they're bringing us sports today. But, yeah, it's been a fun, you know, I went to the Target Field last night, and actually the last couple of nights, and I think one thing about it is so much fun when the Twins are relevant this time of year, right? We're doing the transition. A lot of people focus on baseball, the football, but when the Twins are still in the thick of things, an energy that you get on a summer night at Target Field, there's nothing like it. And, you know, going to the Metrodome, I like that. You knew you were going to get a game, you know, but you're just going to a game. I think you would agree, going to Target Field's an experience, isn't it? It's the everything, the sights, the sounds, the smells, the weather. It was perfect last night.
1: Well, and anyone who's ever experienced some of these things knows that the biggest difference between baseball and football is between on the TV timeouts or between innings or whatever you want to call it between the two sports. Baseball's more fun. I mean, it is. Football still struggles to keep you entertained when they're not hiking the ball. And baseball, Target Field is just so relaxed and just so welcoming. And I don't know. I love it when I'm there. I do.
2: It was gorgeous last night. And Josh Bell got the scoring early for the Minnesota Twins, a two-run home run. And Zebby Matthews pitched well. He pitched 5 2/3 innings, only gave him one earned run. Cody Funderburk came in to bail him out in a situation with runners at the corners. And then we go to the eighth inning, bottom of the eighth inning, and it was a nice leadoff there for Kalen Culpepper, who, by the way, is a specimen. What a physical specimen he is standing next to in the dugout yesterday before the game. The shortstop for the Minnesota Twins, who just called up from the St. Paul Saints. And then Byron Buxton got on first base, and then Ryan Jeffers came to the plate.
3: This ball hit high in the air to right center field. This could be fireworks. That's going to be off the wall for Ryan Jeffers. It's a track meet at Target Field. Culpepper scores. Here comes Buck. He's going to score standing. Jeffers a two-run double, chasing the Jackrabbits home in front of him, and the Twins lead it 4-1 in the eighth.
2: Yes, and Gomez came on for the saves, who's been doing a pretty good job as far as being that closer for the Minnesota Twins here. But, Joel, you know, we see it quite a bit, you know, when you watch him or you listen to Chris describe Byron Buxton run. When you see it in person, it's amazing. Like he looks like a Marvel superhuman. I mean, he took off right from the, you know, he saw it right away that was going to go and hit the wall, right? Uh-huh. That hit from Jeffers. And he flew around the bases. He doesn't look human at all. What an unbelievable speed that Byron Buxton has.
1: Well, and I will add this. He runs the bases well, not just with speed, but he hits the corners. You know, he's turning. He's got the angles. The guy's good. I mean, he's just really good. But I got a question for you since you're just hanging out with these guys. Is Derek Shelton going to, at some point, settle these guys into where they play on defense? Is he going to keep kind of moving them around, saying today you're outfield, tomorrow you're infield, today, you know what I mean?
2: Yeah. Well, it's interesting. I think one guy that's going to be, and I just had a chance to catch with him, I played it back last hour, is Cody Clemens, right? He's going to be a guy that's going to be versatile. He's going to go the infield, the outfield. But it's funny you say that because on Baseball This Week, a couple weeks ago, I had a chance to catch up with Corey Provis, the television voice of the Twins, and he said, Yeah, that's got to settle down. Brooks Lee's got to be at third, and let's just keep Royce Lewis at first, right, and not move him around as much.
1: Agreed. And that's more than anything. Cody Clemens, I get between the outfield and second and this platooning second, but the third and first base, you know, Lee and I'm sorry, but they've got to fall into their groove is what they got to do. Rice belongs at first.
2: Yeah, and I think you bring up a good point there. Maybe to spell him once in a while, Josh Bell goes in from his designated hitter position, right? I think the two guys that we talk about, you've always used Nick Punto, Danny Hocking. I can go back to Jeff Rebele and Al Newman. You've always had utility guys, and I think that's what Cody Clemens and I think Ryan Kreidler kind of falls into that category, right? I mean, Kreidler not as good offensively, but I think that is really two utility guys that can move everywhere. But I think, yes, you're right. Brooks Lee, Royce Lewis, they got to stay at the corners and just keep them there and let that be their position for sure. And, you know, the other thing, Luke Keyshaw, who's up here this past winter for the Twins Winter Caravan, him leading off, what a difference that has made. You know, they've been trying to find different ways. They had Larnick there for a while. He's been red hot ever since he's led off, and he talked about that in the pregame show yesterday. He goes, that just has always been my natural spot, and boy, it really looks like that's working out for him. He is red hot right now.
1: Well, and the confidence. I mean, you can see it. I can see it. Anybody who loves baseball can see it. When he gets up to the plate, this isn't that I hope I guess the right pitch kind of look. This is the, No, I'm going to be okay. He's going to have to get me out, and I like that.
2: Yeah, for sure. So a nice 4-1 win for the Minnesota Twins last night. Hey, and how about my Cubbies? They came back. They defeat the Chicago White Sox, so the Twins. They pick up a game on the American League Central standings. They're only four games behind the White Sox right now. Still trail Texas, only a half game in the wild card. And the one thing that you really get is that there's a pretty good vibe going on right now in that clubhouse. Even though they just got swept by the Philadelphia Phillies, they lost four in a row. Last two nights, you can just feel the energy, and they like being in contention, Joel. There's no question about that.
1: Yeah, I think that goes back to Shelton, too. I do. I think that the way he manages and the way he speaks to the press afterwards, and they just know who's in charge, you know, and they know they're going to have a chance to succeed. And it goes back to Rocco, who I think was a great guy. I mean, that is not my point at all. But my point is, if something goes wrong, you want a chance to prove that it's not going to stay wrong. And that's the difference with Shelton, right? I mean, if you make an error, go out there and don't make an error versus you go ahead and sit here. If you're pitching a pretty good game, stay in the game, you know, keep pitching. Yeah. I just like his attitude a little bit
2: better. Yeah. And I think the communication, he said what he learned from his time with the Pirates being the manager, is just communication of the players. And that's certainly something that they talk about in the clubhouse quite a bit. Bailey Ober kind of mentioned that to me yesterday, too. So they have the third game. They're going for the sweep today. 12 noon is the pregame show over on 740 The Fan. Today, the Redhawks get a much-needed win, 9-6 over the Sioux City Explorers. You know, they're trying to put Sioux City out of their misery as far as playoff contention, the American Association Western Division. So game two of that three-game series is tonight, 6:15 over on 740 The Fan. I do want to mention that my Viking reports here brought to you by our good friends Muscatel GMC and the folks that you know at Muscatel Burns Ford and Holly and the city of Eagan, who's been very hospitable, and they got a lot of stuff going on here. Very proud to call TCO Performance Center Vikings training camp home, to say the least, is the city of Eagan. And I know how you watch football, so I want to play back a little bit of my interview with Will Fries, offensive guard. And as you know, he was the one guy that was able to play all 17 games last year. They had 17 different combinations of the offensive line, Joel. It was a mess. And you don't go very far without your offensive line. Safe to say?
1: Safe to say. Yeah, I mean, this is a guard that hits rather than is hit. I like this guy.
2: Yeah, so I'm going to play. I just talked a little bit. And one thing I really did notice is, you know, my conversation with Josh Metellus, that's podcastable at KFGO.com under the Drive Time News. Talking about how the secondary going up against the wide receivers, the talented wide receivers, certainly is helping out this team as they get ready for action. And I mentioned with Will Fries going up against some of these young defensive linemen, it's really making everyone better.
4: Oh, yeah. We have a great group, and all of them bring the juice. Like, I think that one thing that our D-line does really well is they're relentless in their pursuit of the quarterback and their pursuit of not giving up. And it's a challenge for us every day of practice. So You know, Levi and, you know, Red and all those guys, they do a great job in the interior, and I'm excited to have them on our team.
5: Yeah, no question. I'm guessing that's probably why you guys are anxious to get to these joint practices in a hurry, right? Even though it's purple versus purple, at least it's some other opponents now. So.
4: Yeah, I always enjoy the joint practice. I think it's fun to practice against somebody else that you haven't seen. You know, you're not going to see through the year. Maybe play them in the past. But it's fun to not practice against your own guys for a couple of days, and I always think I get a lot out of them and get better, so I'm excited for the opportunity.
5: Much has been made about, you know, you're the constant guy as far as in all the rotations, you know, and unfortunate injuries. You can't really guard against that, but I'm guessing more than anything is just be ready, and everyone's got to get ready for the moment in case those things happen. I mean, 17-week schedule, you just got to – that depth is going to be pretty important, right?
4: No doubt about it. You know, we have a really deep room, and like you saw last year, we need to count on everyone, and I think we're going to have the same case this year. We have a lot of guys that have gotten better. You know, proud of guys the way they stepped up. You know, I'm excited, you know, coming off an injury and proud to play 17 games is a big deal for me. And, you know, just for the in terms of the whole group, I see a lot of ascension out of all of us. So it's going to be an exciting year.
5: Of course, a lot has been made about the guy right to the left of you and Blake Brandel. And, you know, he came in there never snapping a ball before. He looked pretty good coming in there. And that, it's interesting that they had the confidence in him to step in that starting role.
4: You know, I think if you watch Blake closely last year, you see why he got the opportunity that he did. A guy that plays with a lot of attitude, finish, you know, really smart player. I've really enjoyed playing next to Blake so far. He's an awesome teammate, a great dude. He's only gotten better with the more opportunity he's gotten at center. I've seen it throughout, you know, OTAs and training camp, how much better he's gotten taking on, you know, the new role at center. So I'm just really excited to play with this in the year. I think we're going to have a lot of good combo blocks, and it's going to be a lot of fun playing with him.
5: Final thing, you know, kind of going into it, the operation for the first team, I thought against the Giants looked good. I'm sure you guys are pretty happy with that.
4: Yeah, I would say so. You know, I think we're excited with the opportunity that we had. You know, we did what we wanted to do. Obviously, you'd like to end every drive in a touchdown. But I think it gives us a lot of confidence going forward. You know, we saw what we've been building towards and what we can be. And it's a good stepping stone in the right direction of where we want to go this year.
5: Only your second year, week one versus the Packers. Have you kind of gotten a sense this is going to be a pretty big deal with this rivalry?
4: Yeah, it's fun. I think rivalries in sports are awesome. And it's going to be fun playing against the Packers. You know, seeing the passion from the fan bases around here and the juice that they bring, you know, really fires me up going into week one.
5: Well, good luck and a great season. We'll catch up with you down the road.
4: Thanks, brother.
2: Will Fries, offensive guard for the Minnesota Vikings, Joel, and I think it's, you know, you look at the running game that they want to improve, that big young man out of Penn State, former Indianapolis Colt, going to his second year, it's all going to be about the offensive line and the health of it, too.
1: Well, you don't sign a guy to a $90 million five-year contract unless you think he's good. When right. He came in from the Colts, the whole plan was he was going to, you know, play alongside Ryan Kelly. Well, we know what happened there. So, you know, to me, he was kind of that anchor on the line last year. He and O'Neal, of course, and we know O'Neal got hurt, but they signed him this year, which made me incredibly happy. As you know, I'm a really, now you got Darisai, you got, I mean, the Vikings' concern this year, as long as they stay healthy, is not going to be the offensive line.
2: Yep,
1: that's not going to be their concern this year.
2: And I'm really interested to see how Blake Brandel does at center, right? I mean, I think that's the big thing. Because Donovan Jackson, last year's first-round pick, I thought he looked good. You know, he got dinged up for a couple games. But at left guard next to Darisaw, he looked pretty good. It's just that Darisaw, what, played half the games and had a pitch count. He had to take him out quite a bit. So it sounds like he feels better. He's going almost each and every day. And it's fun to watch these guys, you know, on the defensive line go up against them. You know, I had a chance to catch up with Big Citrus, Dominic Orange out of Iowa State, the third-round pick, and a guy you and I have talked about quite a bit, the first-round pick, Caleb Banks. He looks good out there, and he's healthy right now. So hopefully he can make – sorry, I got a frog in my throat. Hopefully he can make an impact right away. Obviously, a lot of focus on number 95, the first-round pick out of Florida, for sure, as you can imagine.
1: Well, but let me add one thing about Darisaw. This, to me, is a make-or-break it year for him. All those accolades, yeah. You know, being so great, you know, in the beginning of his career. He's been dinged up for 2 years now. And yep. The question the Vikings have to ask is, you know, is he a broken horse? I mean, nobody wants to just write somebody off when they get injured playing ball with you. But that was 2 years ago now. And so yep. This is a year where he needs to be back to that place he was 3 years ago. And if he's not, the Vikings need to move on. They do. Yeah. That sounds cold. That sounds heartless, you know, but it's also the realism of the NFL.
2: Yep, that's the business of the National Football League. There's no question. And so yeah, it's a big year for him with the money he's making. And not only with pass protection, but I think what they're really focused on is they want to run the ball, right? And Brian O'Neill mentioned, he goes, we always want to run more than we want to pass. And because it makes it so much easier. And I like how Jordan Mason is looking this year. This Dominic Claiborne that they got, a six-round pick out of Wake Forest, man, he's quick. I mean, he flashes. It almost looks like he's floating when he's running. So,
1: okay, I've got to ask you a question, hanging out there like you are. This first-round pick that we took that came in as damaged goods, give me an update.
2: He looks good out there. I mean, you know, how is he going to be able to sustain, day in and day out? But he's out there. He's doing all the drills. I'll be watching him closely against the Ravens today and tomorrow. But, yeah, as a first-round pick, yeah, there's no doubt Caleb Banks is a guy that a lot of people are focusing on, and we'll see how much time he has. You know, the good thing about it is he has time to learn. You know, you do have Jalen Redmond and Ty Ingram Dawkins are really feeling good about, and so there's some guys that they feel good about right now as far as the depth of that. I mentioned with Dominic Orange, it seems like when you watch the defense go in, it almost looks like hockey line changes, the defensive line.
1: Well,
2: it's amazing. That's how many guys they have.
1: There's a reason that we thought he was going to go in the second round, though, too. And so, you know, in typical Viking fashion, they take all these chances in the first round. And so they took a chance here. They knew he was hurt, and they knew he had a history of being hurt. And so, you know, and they also, there's a reason he was still there because he was still going to be there. So I'm not pretending that I think it was a great first round pick, but the one thing I'd love to be, Derek, is wrong.
2: Yeah, for sure. I mean, right. I mean, I've how many Viking drafts have I said that I don't like the pick? I hope I'm wrong. Right.
1: Yeah.
2: I said that after the Kirk Cousins signing, I don't like the signing, but I hope I'm wrong. And well, I don't know. We never got to the Super Bowl, so what do you do? I don't know how
1: you weren't wrong. Small hands. Yeah. All right. Thank you, Big D. Get home safe when you come, okay?
2: You bet. I'll talk to you tomorrow.
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11: Good morning. It's 61 degrees and partly sunny Fargo-Moorhead at 8:31. I'm Nate Cohen. This is KFGO News. Moorhead police say the identity of the man recovered from the Red River yesterday is 27-year-old Luis Ramos of Fargo. Authorities say there are no suspicious circumstances surrounding his drowning. There was no trauma seen on his body. Ramos was found near where he was last seen in the 100 block of River Oaks Point on Monday night. Minkota Power Cooperative is hoping to revive its stalled carbon capture project by adding a business partner and the possibility of using CO2 to produce more oil in North Dakota. North Dakota's Clean Sustainable Energy Authority recommended yesterday approval of $205 million in loans for the partnership, $45 million for Minkota and $160 million for Reliant Carbon Capture, which will build and own the carbon capture facility. The State Industrial Commission would have to provide final approval. In a presentation to the authority, company officials said the new project, called Project Tundra, reduces financial risk for Minkota and the co-op's members and brings in new expertise with Reliant. The new partnership should shorten the construction schedule from 5 years down to about 2 years, cutting costs overall. Minkota says it will make a final investment decision on Project Tundra sometime next year. It's 62 degrees at 8:32. 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
11: Partly sunny at 8:33, this is KFGO News. Farmers Union Processing and Meat did a grand opening for its meat processing plant in Staples, Minnesota yesterday.
14: The operation recently achieved USDA federally inspected status with the capacity to process up to 15 head of cattle, hogs, or sheep per day. Minnesota Ag Commissioner Tom Peterson says more and more communities around the state are stepping up and providing local processing capacity for local livestock.
15: Not just what's being built here in Staples, but look at Waubun, Minnesota, up in your listening area. B&T Meats, you know, again, very similar size, but really serving the community. There's other ones in like Bruton and Central Minnesota. Malacca Meats, which is about an hour from here. These are small-scale slaughter facilities, but help localize and diversify our meat processing. Because we learned that in COVID, you know, cows we could hang on to, but we ended up, you know, euthanizing a lot of healthy hogs during that because we just did not have the carrying capacity to do that. But at the same time, people want to buy local. We're seeing the small-town butcher come back. We're seeing the restaurants wanting to buy local, and this will help fill that spot.
14: Local and federal officials attended the groundbreaking event, including Senators Amy Klobuchar and Tina Smith. Rusty Halverson, News Radio, KFGO.
11: And the Minnesota Department of Education is reminding families to complete the application for educational benefits before the school year starts. Director of Nutrition Program Services Emily Honer says they can help families qualify for additional assistance programs beyond school meals.
16: That's also the eligibility for other programs. So that will help a family become eligible for the Sunbucks program, which covers children during those summer months when school's not in session. It can also be used for additional aids at the schools, additional fees to be covered.
11: Families can submit an application for benefits through their school at any point during the school year. Moorhead High School is celebrating the completion of Phase 2 of construction, expanding the school with a ribbon cutting for their new theater complex. It's the final phase of the project paid for by a bond referendum approved by voters in 2019. The expansion features a more than 1,000-seat auditorium, new music classrooms, a fine arts gallery, and locker rooms. The theater's backstage has also been expanded, including a large workspace and a 31-station hair and makeup room. Into the KFGO Weather Center now. 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Fargo-Moorhead, 62 degrees, partly sunny right now. Here's the full forecast from KFGO meteorologist Tom Szymanski.
17: 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For the rest of the day, mostly sunny, high 83. Wind will eventually become northwest under 13. Partly cloudy, a chance for showers and thunderstorms tonight. Down to 62. Wind will become southeast under 13. Partly sunny, the breeze does pick up tomorrow. Slight chance for showers and thunderstorms in the morning, mainly on the Minnesota side. High 87. Southwest winds will turn northwest and pick up to 14 to 29. Then for Friday, partly sunny, low near 60 with a high of 85. On Saturday, mostly sunny, low near 56 with a high of 82. And on Sunday, partly sunny, look for a high right around 84. I'm KFGO Chief Meteorologist Tom Szymanski.
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18: Good morning, morning. September corn, 2.5 higher at 465. December at 490, 2.5 cents higher. New crop November soybeans come in at 1226, up 9.5 cents. September spring wheat down a penny at 675. December at 703, a penny lower. September feeder cattle up 40 cents at 333.35. October live cattle up 15 cents at 218.93. December lean hogs are at $70.93. That's $1.60 lower. 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
1: Gretchen Peters is in the house. She is, and I shouldn't say that, Gretchen, not everybody takes their husband's last name. So what's your last name?
23: It is Peters.
1: Oh, there we go. We're covered here. Sorry about that. But, you know, we're talking about lend a hand up, and we're talking about people who actually, you know, just organize and get out there and help people at a time when they need some help. Her husband, Dexter, is one of those individuals, and Lend a Hand Up is there for them. And I want to talk a little bit with Gretchen about the event coming up. So how you been?
23: I'm doing good. Thanks so much for having me.
1: And you got a little guy.
23: We do.
1: That's 2 years old.
23: Little Callahan.
1: Yep. So either you're dyeing your hair, or you've got, I mean, 2 year olds can cause gray hair. You know that, right?
23: They can. Yes. Every day is a new experience. I don't enjoying it all.
1: So let's get into the details of Dexter and what's happening here at the Bowler.
23: Yeah, so we're doing a benefit on Friday, this Friday the 21st, and we're gonna be there from 4 to 7:30. And we have tons of amazing silent auction items up on the platform already at lendahandup.com. And so you can search those, you can bid on those, and you'll get notifications if you get outbid if you aren't able to attend. But we'd love to have everybody come out on Friday and just celebrate Dexter with us and all this fundraising around the treatments that we're doing and the care that we're getting Dexter. We have lots of fun things. We've got like a 50-50 raffle. Mm-hmm. We've got some hats that are for sale that he designed that raise ALS awareness.
1: And that he designed? Is that something he did before all of this?
23: No, nope. We just have some friends who do some like hats, and so they put together some patches, and a lot of them are hunting themed and fishing themed because he's an avid outdoorsman.
1: Now you've definitely got my attention.
23: So lots of them are like centered around, you know, hooked on a cure and fishing for a cure, or drilling for a cure, hunting for a cure, you know, all of those things too. And then a few kind of centered around his name, Dexdermined, you know, we're Dexdermined to find a cure for ALS. So.
1: That is cool. That is really cool. Now I definitely want one of those hats. we'll talk about the negotiations of that a little bit later. Sure. But, you know, to have a young family and to get this diagnosis, I mean, that's hard. Yeah. And it's the kind of thing where, you know, I know when people see that, you know, they're going to want to help. They really are.
23: Oh, and we've had so much outpouring. I think I talk every time about how it takes a village. Like we couldn't get through this and walk this path alone. And we've had so many people surrounding us. But yeah, ALS is tough. You know, it's also known as Lou Gehrig's disease. So it's a neurodegenerative disease that, you know, takes away your ability to walk. It takes away your ability to speak, eat, and eventually breathe. And we don't have a cure for it. It's kind of a tough diagnosis to get. It's terminal. So you get about a 2 to 5 year life expectancy. And so I always tease Dexter and family and friends and say, we're living in dog years. So we're at this point, we're doing all the things that we can to live life the fullest every single day. So
1: I'm just going to say this, Gretchen, and it's not meant to, you know, we're in here to celebrate a great fundraiser and to get people a smile on their face to come and leave a couple bucks and help. But he's lucky. I mean, he's got the right person to do this with and to fight through this with. Aside from your medical background, just you can tell that this isn't something you're going to let your family get down. You're going to those dog years you have left, you're going to get every bit of life out of them, aren't you?
23: That's right. Yep. Yeah.
1: So in terms of an event like this, lend a hand up. How important have they been in this process?
23: Oh, just crucial. I think of all the things that they've done, from advertising, helping with the platform for silent auction items, just things that are really challenging when you know, don't have a line of or somebody to reach to say, hey, like, how do we organize this? We've had so many great friends helping with organizing the benefit, too, and a lot of high school classmates. And so that's been really, really nice. But Lend a Hand has just been so crucial in getting the word out. And I'm just so grateful that our community has such an amazing organization like them.
1: Yeah. And people who donate to Lend a Hand Up know that it's going there. You know, 100% of that's going to find its way to people like you and Dexter and people that need the help at times like this. So when it came time to get people to donate things for the silent auction, it wasn't as hard as you thought it might have been, was it?
23: No. I mean, we had the resources, we had the flyers. And so I think people were just, they're familiar. You know, it's a name known in the community. Yeah. And so it just makes the process so easy. And like I said, I'm just so thankful that we have such an amazing community and a village around us. And that includes Lend a Hand Up.
1: Sure. Mm-hmm. So when all of this happens to this young family, you know, it would seem to me that you get pressured to talk to people a lot about it. With your medical background, I'm sure you get pulled into that.
23: Yeah, we do a little bit. But I think, you know, with ALS being just such a devastating diagnosis, and it doesn't affect certain ages, it affects all ages. And when you have us being a young family, I think when you have somebody else in the community that maybe is going through something really similar, it's hard to find people that can relate or understand what you're going through. And so I think for us, it's been helpful to have people to talk to that maybe have walked the same road. And I think both Dexter and I are very much the same way. Like we're there to chat people through kind of what we're going through, or maybe things to anticipate, and, you know, just be a helping ear or a voice, you know, any of those things. So
1: you just said something that, you know, because I can see the poster, I can see you, I realize that you're a young couple, you know, raising a little guy. So I didn't know that all ages, you know, and I think that that's something it won't surprise me if some of the people you talk to don't realize all ages can get this diagnosis.
23: Yeah. I think a lot of times people think of it as an older person's disease, but there have been people even in their 20s that get diagnosed with this. And so more and more research is coming out on it. And I think, you know, one day I'm going to be able to say, hey, we made history and we've found a cure, which is so amazing. But you know, it's just not there yet, and I hope and pray that it's going to be there soon.
1: So. Well, you've got the right attitude. Let me ask you this, because I don't know Dexter, but you can tell. Avid outdoorsman, used to moving with his feet, doing everything. Yes. Just not somebody who's going to have a TV remote in his hand all the time. Safe to say?
23: Very safe to say.
1: Is his attitude still there? Is he still getting out and getting after it?
23: Yes, I can guarantee he will hunt this fall. We already have deer cams up and we've got the blinds ready. We have amazing family and friends around us who have helped so much with that already these past couple weekends. And he's bound and determined to shoot a deer with his crossbow. So, he can still use his left hand, which is his non-dominant hand. And he's like, I still can get that finger up on the trigger finger. So
1: you can.
23: He's determined. He was fishing.
1: Don't bet against him.
23: No, don't bet against him. Yeah. Never do that. Cause he's ornery, maybe a little bit too in there. So
1: I've never met anybody that's out hunting with any disability they've been dealt with. It isn't a little ornery. Just going to prove to you that watch this. And so your problem is you're going to be eating deer meat all winter again.
23: That's okay. We like that in our household. So
1: I do too. We grew up on it. So, all right. So let's get into the details one more time. Let's encourage people to come, give them all the details of where we want them to be and when we want them to be there.
23: Yes. So we're going to be at the Bowler this Friday, August 21st. Starts at 4 p.m. We're going to have a little bit of a social hour, and then we'll have a benefit there for the food. So we're having barbecue. It's going to be some mac and cheese and barbecue. That starts around 5:30, and then we're going to be there till about 7:30. So doing some raffles, silent auction items. We have a live auction with some really, really great prizes. There's even some, of course, firearms and things like that that are going to be auctioned off. So.
1: They better be. They better be. Gretchen, thanks for what you're doing.
23: Thank you, and
1: thanks to Lend a Hand Up for making sure they're part of all this. You know, Gina is somebody who goes out of her way to make sure these stories get told. Mm-hmm. We don't always get to see the person who's telling the story. So it's even more, you know, personal to Abby and I when we do get to see them. So give Dexter a hug for us. And you know what? I want to see one of those hats. So
23: looking forward to seeing everybody on Friday.
1: Exactly.
23: And thanks so much to Lend a Hand Up. And you.
1: Thank you. We'll be back with more right after this.

0: here with Evan McGovern. He is Vice President of Human Resources with ShareHouse. If you're coming to work for ShareHouse, I guess the question is why?
1: Well, not only do employees have a generous PTO package and very affordable insurance plans, we also have very good career development here as well.
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0: 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Now, the gifts are boosted by 20%. And what a beautiful family. Gretchen Dexter, his wife, was being in, Gretchen Peters, and just that event that's going to be happening at the Bowler. I can just see him with that crossbow. I mean, I don't know him. I don't know Dexter. I'd like to know him. But I could just see him with that crossbow, proving to everybody that he's still able to do what he wants to do when it comes to the great outdoors. So, and I hope it's something big that walks by. And if it's not, it's no big deal, because the sausage will be good. All right. The road construction. You know, there's those areas for some of us consistent travelers. You know, I put in 135 miles every day. So I'm on the road through a lot of different construction. I've changed my routes because of construction, as you should. If you can, change your routes because of construction. I get off on 52nd Avenue now, coming from the south. And you know, I take 25th Street up. And now, as I was driving it today, I was like, okay, you've been using this route, and if you hit the lights right, you know, but what you got to do is you got to give yourself some extra time, because you're used to being here at time X and you're getting there at time Y. And so I think a lot of people, you know, choose to say, I got to make that up. And pretty soon you're going faster than what you should be. And so I just want to remind everybody of two things, you know, call it getting preachy, call it whatever, you know, I get preachy, but the one is that those guys are going to sneak up on you when you're on the road where they're working. They're going to sneak up on you. And they're not going to always be able to know you're coming. Or by instinct, something could fall over that partition or something. I mean, there's just a million things that can go wrong. And so to me, we're always like sometimes of the mentality that, you know, it's his job. It's his job to make sure that he knows where we're going and he doesn't come out in that lane. I think it's the other way around. I think when you see them working that closely, or you know from a distance they're working that closely, just because it says 40 doesn't mean you can't go 20. I mean that. I catch myself being better the older I get, maybe more mature I get. But take some extra time. I mean, do it. Because the men and women that are out there working on those roadways, they are in the danger zone. It isn't just this little habitual, you know, oh man, you know, slow down, you know. No, I mean, they are really in a vulnerable position. And so that's number one. Number two that I want to get across to you and me is that I pass schools on the way in. And while school isn't open yet, it's going to be. And many of which are going to be open next week, right? And so I think we need to get in the habit, you know, it shouldn't take a flashing light all the time to tell us that, you know, some little kiddos could be crossing the road there. And I saw something happen one time in this community that I'm always going to remember. I saw a lady who was backed up a little bit further than the car right to her left at a red light. And I saw a young man on a bicycle, call it jaywalking, call it whatever. He crossed over at a time when he wasn't supposed to be, but he also cut through two lanes to do it. And she hit him. I mean, actually, the right way to describe it is he hit her. But you don't forget something like that. And for her, you know, she is pretty freaked out. You know, I stuck around and did the "you okay" and all that type of thing, but she is pretty freaked out. And so don't be her. Don't be the individual that caused things to be her. It can go the other way as well. So just give yourself some extra time. Somebody actually texted in and said westbound I-94, very slow near University Drive. There's just a lot of traffic backed up right now, and the window is short. It's very short here in the Northland. So, you know, you've got, I'm not going to do it. I'm not going to tell you what's coming your way, but you know what's coming your way. So let the boys get the job done. When we come back, David Hogue's going to join us. He is the majority leader of the North Dakota Senate. We're going to talk about the special session right after this. Hey, I got Galen with me from Windows Plus. In fact, he owns the place. 30 years you've been helping people out, Galen.
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14: ABC News, I'm Sherry Preston. Another primary election day, this one in the state of Florida. Trump-backed Congressman Byron Donalds has won the GOP race for governor. He will be vying for the job Ron DeSantis currently has.
15: My administration will be guided by three pillars: making Florida accountable, achievable, and most of all, affordable.
14: Also winning in the Florida race for Senate, State Representative Angie Nixon, a Democratic Socialist. She won her party's nomination for the seat once held by Secretary of State Marco Rubio. The United Arab Emirates today suspending all trade with Iran after coming under renewed fire, it says, from Tehran. On trial in California, Facebook and Instagram parent company Meta. This is State Attorney General Rob Bonta.
16: This is about our children, the next generation, our kids. They deserve to be safe.
14: He and other attorneys general sued, saying that Meta knew its products were addictive and fueling anxiety and depression and went ahead with their development anyway. This is ABC News.
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24: KFGO News, I'm Austin Erickson. Multiple buildings were evacuated after a gas leak in downtown Fergus Falls this morning. Fire Chief Ryan Munchau says police and fire departments were notified of gas line that was hit in the 100 block of North Mill Street. Crews found a two-inch line that had been hit by construction crews. Buildings along the north side of Lincoln Avenue between Mill and Court Street were evacuated and the gas lines were shut off. North Dakota Governor Kelly Armstrong declares a drought disaster in the state following one of the hottest and driest Julys on record to help struggling

0: Armstrong says it's bad in the eastern part of the state as well. The latest analysis had Fargo in a severe drought. Minn Kota Power Co-op hopes it's to revive its stalled carbon capture project by adding a business partner and possibility of using carbon dioxide to produce more oil in North Dakota. The state's Clean Sustainable Energy Authority recommended approval of $205 million in loans for the partnership, $45 million for Minn Kota and $160 million for Reliant Carbon Capture, which will build and own the carbon capture facility. The Industrial Commission would have to provide final approval. Company officials say Project Tundra reduces financial risk for Minn Kota and the co-op's members and brings in new expertise with Reliant. The partnership should shorten the construction schedule from 5 years down to about two, cutting costs. Minn Kota says it will make a final investment decision on Project Tundra sometime next year. Now look at Too Tall Tom Szymanski's forecast. Today, mostly sunny, high at 83, variable winds becoming northwest under 13 miles per hour. Tonight, partly cloudy, chance for showers and thunderstorms with a low at 62. Tomorrow, partly sunny and becoming breezy. Slight chance for showers and thunderstorms in the morning and a high of 87. Friday, partly sunny, low at 60 and a high at 85. That's your news and weather from the KFGO News Center. I'm Austin Erickson.
1: It's currently 63 degrees at the KFGO Studio 2. David Hoag coming right up.
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6: Good to be with you on this hump day. Ladies and gentlemen, let's get to work right away. David Hoag is my Gary Nelson. That's right. He's the majority leader in the North Dakota Senate, which means he's the boss, which means that you got to look out, which means that you got to behave when you're around him. All of those things, which I didn't always accomplish, David, but good to have you on News and Views again with us.
7: I heard about that. There's some Senate folklore that, yeah, that height camp.
6: If you didn't make it some fun, it got to be way too bad a place to work. So, David, thanks for coming on. I appreciate it. I know you got a special session ahead of you, so appreciate you taking the time. Want to talk to you a little bit about legislative management and what you just went through in terms of choosing what bills to go forward and what bills not.
7: Sure.
6: Tell me what your criteria was as a senator. What were you looking for?
7: Well, I had two criteria. Is number one, is this a issue or proposal that can't wait until our regular session in January 2027? And if it can't, what are the consequences of not acting sooner? In other words, not passing legislation that the governor would sign into law on an expedited basis. And so that was my two criteria. They're related, and they're similar, but they're not the same. And so I'm looking for why can't it wait, and what happens if what are the consequences if we do wait. And so that's the prism through which I looked at the 20 bills that were presented to us on Monday.
6: On these very airways, the governor said that the reason he called the special session

0: was first and foremost because of Kratom. You know, is that what you're looking at? Is that your focus this session, and everything else is an add-on?
1: It is my focus. I'm grateful to the governors for highlighting what's going on with Kratom, because it's certainly an issue that I think has sort of ballooned out of control in the past couple of years, as the manufacturers of this product have been increasing the dosage, packaging the products in a way that appeals to young people. And I'm just blown away by the amount of use out there of this unregulated, addictive product.
0: When you look at it, you have to ask, okay, I know there's been a lot of talk about deaths in relation to it, but, you know, you have, and you and I both understand, emergency powers once you do kick into session. You know, you can get a bill through the power that you have, David, pretty quick, and you can put it on the governor's desk and make it a law pretty quick. Not everything has to be a law August 1st. And so, you know, special sessions cost money. They cost a lot of money to do. Do you believe that the time between basically Labor Day and New Year's Day was so vital to have this done in that it just simply couldn't wait?
1: Yeah, that's the question we get once in a while. The cost of a special session, Joel, is between $150,000 and $170,000, depending on a number of variables, how many people attend virtually. But absolutely, it's worth it. I mean, we started hearing stories about fatalities in the northwest part of the state, in oil country. We've agreed to go into special session, we've been hearing, and they're all anecdotal reports, but it's somebody who has got a young person who's addicted to Kratom, or somebody who's had a serious, not just a fatality, but serious health problems related to Kratom usage, because it is an addictive substance. And we've heard from a number of ER physicians that said, hey, if you guys go into session and deal with this, make sure you deal with the problems from withdrawal from using this drug, because it is like it's like coming off some of the opiates. It's pretty hard to do, and there's consequences from withdrawal as well. And so, you know, people always want to talk about the cost of a special session. It's not a significant factor when you're talking about the safety of all the young people in particular who are using this substance in an unregulated environment.
0: What's the goal here, David? I mean, is the goal, Senator, to ban all synthetics? Is it to ban Kratom, period? I mean, you still get a vote. I mean, you're still in one of those chairs where 47 people are going to push a button. I mean, what do you want the end product to be?
1: Well, my belief at this point is that we should ban all Kratom, natural and synthetic, until we get into the regular session. The bill drafts that we forwarded, however, one is to ban all synthetic forms of Kratom, and the second bill is simply to regulate with sort of time, place, and age restrictions, natural Kratom. And I don't know which direction the legislature will choose, but if you ask me what my preference is, I would vote to ban it all at this point.
0: Okay. When you look at this, I have to ask the question, and you're in the Senate, which is the upper chamber, the wiser body
1: there
0: stuck up for the old gang, right?
1: Yeah, good job.
0: But this was in the House, and I know you work quite well with the Speaker of the House, the Majority Leader of the House, you know, so let me ask this. Didn't you guys all drop the ball? I mean, shouldn't this have been done during the regular session, because it was brought before you?
1: Well, Joel, as you know, I don't sit around and assign blame for when people perceive that there've been mistakes made. I'm not the Monday morning quarterback. I try to be the Sunday afternoon quarterback. When I see new information, I evaluate my prior decisions and I make decisions off the new information I've been given. And that's been my advice and my request for juries when I try lawsuits in my other career, is don't make up your mind until you see all of the evidence. Well, now we see additional evidence of serious health problems that have been going on in the state of North Dakota the past 18 months. And I'm going to take that new information and I'm going to react, and I'm not going to worry about decisions that have been made in the past. So I'm not going to go down the road of trying to say, okay, should we have done it back in a session ago, 18 months ago? I don't know. I don't worry about things like that.
0: Okay, well, then let me ask you this. You're out having breakfast in Minot, and somebody comes up to you and says, Senator, alcohol is incredibly addictive and it kills people. So are cigarettes. Why aren't you focusing then on them as much as what you are on kratom?
1: Well, because kratom presently is unregulated in any manner. There's no age restrictions. There's no dosage restrictions. There's no restrictions on who can sell it. There's no monitoring on who, if your package says that this kratom seltzer has 75 milligrams of kratom, nobody's even monitoring whether that's true. And now we're getting reports through various state agencies, including the Attorney General's office, that the dosage that they're advertising on the packages isn't checking out in the lab. So it's an addictive substance. But the reason we're focusing on it is it's completely unregulated.
0: Well, it seems to me that if you can leave there with nothing else other than banning the synthetic, you've done a good job in terms of kratom. I wish it would have been done, obviously, during the session, as most people would. But, you know, I understand in speaking to the governor and yourself why, at the very least, synthetic can't even really be a debate. If you can't get that through, then you've got a problem, and I doubt you do when it comes to it. Let me ask you this, a couple other issues. There are a lot of people that have been calling me Senator Hoag, and by the way, that's who's joined us, is Senator David Hoag. He's the majority leader in the North Dakota Senate, that say that the big drive behind this special session is the mess that the state of North Dakota is in when it comes to the military gallery, when it comes to the lack of funds to advance and move forward on the military gallery, which construction has begun on, now construction has shut down on, and now construction penalties are being paid on. And so there's a lot of people who believe that is the reason you're getting together. I want to give you a chance to speak to that.
1: No, I don't think it is. I mean, I think it's, I'll give you the history of the now three special sessions that I've been served as the leader. Typically, the governor decides that, hey, there's an issue that I want to call you into special session. It is something I don't think can wait. And so once he issues that letter, he confers with us about convenient dates. He says, this is what I would like you guys to consider. What we did on Monday, as you heard, is legislative management then gets together and says, hey, are there other subjects that are appropriate for us to consider in a special session that can't wait? And the military museum rose to the top. And that's because, as you indicated, right now we're in breach of our agreements to construct that $78 million facility. And there are significant penalties that accrue as we continue our default on those two agreements. And so it just makes sense to say, all right, is there a way for the state of North Dakota to mitigate its penalties and losses in the special session? And there are. And I've sponsored a bill to say, let's extend the line of credit to the agency so that construction can continue. We don't pay the penalties. We don't have to. The worst thing that could happen is that we would have to rebid the project. And we've gotten some pretty good bids. It's a $78 million project, but the total, including all the change orders to date, it looks like it could be come in at $74.5 million. So it's just too much cost and too much risk not to allow funding to go forward. Now, I realize there'll be, you know, again, there'll be time for people to have some some measure of accountability and assign some fault, and that process can go on outside the legislative arena. I'm fine with that. But representing the state of North Dakota, what we have to do is fix the problem and mitigate our losses.
0: Well, but okay, count me in with the I'm outside the arena. Let me ask you this. Why should North Dakotans have to do this? They were promised something. They didn't get something. You're stuck with the bar tab, and now you got to pay it. I mean, if I were anyone in that chamber, I'd be looking at this whole project and saying, why? Why are we as North Dakotans being left holding the bag here?
1: Well, I wouldn't describe it that way. I mean, it's a state-owned military museum. It's on state-owned land. It's going to be run by a state agency. It is to honor the military service of our veterans, and it's something we've decided to do two sessions ago. And so when you say the state is holding the bag, the state could have just as easily decided, hey, just like the Heritage Center, we're going to build this on the state capitol grounds so that we can honor and
0: but, Senator, and validate service. We didn't. I mean, we didn't decide that. What we decided was there's going to be a cost share. We began construction without the money in hand to make sure that we had that cost share to make sure that construction didn't shut down, which means, you know, and a little bit later, Shannon Schweigert's going to join us to speak to this. But the point I'm trying to raise is I don't build something unless I know I got the money to build it. And in this particular case, you didn't have the money to build it. And so, yeah, the benefit, absolutely great. I'm 100% with you there. But this thing has been mismanaged. Can we at least agree on that?
1: Well, we can agree that the construction project hasn't proceeded in a manner that I hoped it would proceed. But, again, you're not going to get me to bite on the idea that we should start, casting blame here, there, or anywhere. I'm interested in protecting the interests of the state of North Dakota, and I'm convinced that means that you proceed with construction to avoid the extensive costs that will result from delaying construction and losing contractors and putting on a temporary roof and mobilizing and demobilizing contractors and continuing to pay builder's risk and all of those other costs that are going to accrue to the project because we're sitting around worrying about who's at fault and not fixing the problem.
0: Senator, you'd have my vote on that. I give you my word. You would have my vote because, quite frankly, we'd have no other choice. We'd have no other choice but to do it, and I agree with you on that. My point is I think the general public deserves a right to know why. Why the people in North Dakota have to do that. And I think that that's a conversation I'll have with Mr. Schweigert as well. I'll be out there for part of the special session. Good. I look forward to it. I do mean this with all sincerity. I appreciate the time that you give us. And it's always good, frank, honest conversation. Appreciate it.
1: Well, I appreciate it too, Joel.
0: You bet.
1: You stop in the Senate, we'll give you as much recognition as we can.
0: That scares the heck out of me. I'm not going to lie to you, Senator David.
1: Well, it's a good tradition.
0: You bet. Senator David Hoag, ladies and gentlemen. We're going to take a little break. When we come back, you know, I'll give you my thoughts. You give me yours right after this.
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0: Okay, so, and we'll end up having this conversation a little bit later as well. Shannon Swaggart is somebody I've known for, you know, quite some time. And Shannon and I have agreed and disagreed and agreed and disagreed. And that's the nature of good public policy and good public discussion. But Shannon is the principal manager with PACE Fundraising. It's a Fargo-based consulting working on behalf of North Dakota National Guard Foundation. Now, what is the National Guard Foundation? Well, they're the ones that hired them, and they hired them to get the money for what they were talking about when it comes to the military gallery or military museum or what phrase is going to be used today. I know that other people that are incredibly powerful in the state of North Dakota have put the weight of their name and their interest and their whisper in the ear and all of that behind this. Dave Spritzenatic is someone that people continue to call me on and say, hey, you know, the reason that lawmakers love this project so much is because, you know, everybody, Dave Spritzenatic was incredibly popular. I worked with Dave Spritzenatic. He married a woman whose father was in the legislature for a lot of years. He married a woman whose sister, I think, still serves in the legislature. So Dave's got a lot of power. And, you know, if Dave's whispering in your ear something for the military, you're going to listen to it. The question I have, and I'm going to have for Shannon, I had for Senator Hogue, I have for Governor Armstrong, a question that I think deserves to be answered. Not just asked, but answered for you, the taxpayer, which is, how do you start a project unless you got the money to start it? I mean, how do you do that? I built multi-million dollar projects in my real water days. I and a bunch of other great people I worked with. We never put anything out for bid until we knew we had the project funded, paid for. I mean, how did we get here? Because I'll tell you what, people in North Dakota are going to have to pick up that tab.
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14: Good morning. It's 65 degrees and partly sunny. Fargo Moorhead from the KFGO News Center. I'm Nate Cohn. It's 9:30. North Dakota Governor Kelly Armstrong has declared a drought disaster in North Dakota following one of the hottest and driest Julys on record. To help struggling ranchers, the State Water Commission is unlocking $2 million in cost-share assistance to expand livestock water supplies. Eligible producers can receive up to $10,000 per project to drill new wells and extend pipelines. Governor Kelly Armstrong.
15: This July ranked as one of the hottest and driest on record in North Dakota, putting an enormous strain on livestock producers who are just trying to keep their herds watered and fed and their operations afloat. Today, we're going to take action that supports producers who want to invest in water projects that will help them through the current drought and make their operations more resilient in the future.
14: The USDA has also issued a disaster declaration for counties in western North Dakota and Montana, opening up emergency loan assistance. Armstrong said it's bad in the eastern part of North Dakota as well. The latest analysis had Fargo and Cass County in a severe drought. Reporter Susie Jones says a hearing today will discuss an injunction trying to stop an alleged gang fight from taking place at the Minnesota State Fair.
16: We're hoping that these young people want to stay out of trouble, which they will not do if they violate the order.
17: Minnesota Attorney General Keith Ellison and Ramsey County Attorney John Choi filed the lawsuits in an effort to prevent members of two rival gangs from taking part in a big fight on the fairgrounds.
16: We're going to prove to a judge that these guys were threatening each other. We'll show the court the threats that they were making online, and we'll show that the individuals involved have a history of violent behavior, including assaults and gun crime. There's a group of clergy people who are engaging these young people now. There are folks who are community leaders talking to them now, saying that this is intolerable and not okay based on community values and standards.
17: He says if the judge approves the injunction, members of these gangs will not be able to interact with one another on the fairgrounds.
16: Or if they throw a sign with, you know, some of them have little hand signs designed to insult each other, you know, like think about somebody giving someone the finger, you know. And if they do that to a rival, that would subject them to arrest as well.
14: Now taking a look at the KFGO Weather Center forecast for the rest of today. Mostly sunny sky, high temperature of 83 degrees later on this afternoon. Winds variable, becoming northwest under 13 miles an hour. Overnight, partly cloudy. We do have a chance for showers and thunderstorms. 62 degrees for the low, southeast winds under 13. Tomorrow, partly sunny and becoming breezy. A chance for showers and thunderstorms in the morning. 87 for the high. Fargo Moorhead, 65 degrees and partly sunny right now. 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
0: I want to go back to this special session in North Dakota. We're going to be looking at a number of issues, and I didn't get a chance to. Senator Hoag's job that he gets paid for, that he does, his profession isn't being a state senator. That's the old part-time gig that he's got. What he is he's an attorney. And Joel Heitkamp owes you an apology, because what I didn't do was I didn't ask him about these non-disclosure agreements, where I don't know too many attorneys who are going to tell their client that are a mayor, that are a city council member, that are whatever, to go ahead and sign non-disclosure agreements. It's first off, I'm not sure it's legal because we are open record state. The problem, and in fact, I know it's not legal because I did talk to somebody who's kind of in charge of making sure that laws are followed in the state of North Dakota. And I'm not kind of talking, breaking a confidence here. The problem is the timing, right? The problem is you can say these non-disclosure agreements are already illegal, but if the public finds out that, and then the next day the crane's there, it doesn't matter. Right? I mean, it doesn't matter. It's like, okay, well, they're going to pay a price for it. But I go back to this with these data centers. And I want to just say this because I don't know that they're all bad. I just firmly believe that the individuals, let me give you an example. In Underwood, Minnesota, I heard a news report this morning. They had a glitch on when you had to file whatever. They have nobody on the ballot for mayor. They have nobody on the ballot for city council member. How many times have you, in my town, which is an incredibly progressive town, I spoke to the, in terms of not abducting politics as much as what I'm talking about, getting things done, right? I spoke to the mayor the other day. They weren't fighting over who got to be mayor. Right? It was like, hey, buddy, it's your turn. You be the mayor. That's the way it goes in most, if not all, of these small towns. And so to expect them to have something as big as a $1 billion project put in front of them and then said, hey, look at all the construction jobs, then look at all this or that. Oh, and by the way, you have to sign a non-disclosure agreement. A lot of them are going to think that's the thing to do. And so I go back to this. You've got a League of Cities. You've got a North Dakota Association of Counties. You've got a Township Association. All of those three groups you pay money into. You do. If you live out in the Brightwood Township like I live in rural Richland County, I help pay into the North Dakota Association of Counties. I help pay into the North Dakota Township Association. I don't pay into Hankinson because I don't live in Hankinson, you know, but they do. The people that are there do. And so you're paying for these services. You're paying for the expertise. That's the purpose of it. You're paying for them to go and lobby. You're paying for them to do a lot of things for you. But most of all, you should be getting from them a blueprint right now. They should have it on your desk saying, look, you're going to be approached by Apply Digital. Let's use that specific name because that's the name that's really pushing hard in North Dakota right now. You're going to be approached by, Apply Digital, and what they're going to say is sign a non-disclosure agreement because, it's a competitive thing and we can't tell anybody that we're looking at building this thing because if we tell them that we're building, then somebody else is going to come with the data center and they're going to take a good spot and you're going to lose it. And, we've got good power here. We've got good water here. We've got good land here. We've got access to employees here. There's a lot of great reasons that we want to build here, but if you don't sign the non-disclosure agreement, we're going have no choice but to build somewhere else. For you mayors out there, that's the time you look them in the eye and say, then build somewhere else. Build somewhere else. If you're going to try to just ram this through as quick as what you can and make us sign this non-disclosure agreement, you know what? No. There. My answer is no. If you want to sit down and talk about it, long-term planning, you're going to give me time to go ahead and speak to the people, my constituents, my neighbors, my residents. If you're going to let me go do that, then I'm all up for it. Then this sounds like a heck of a deal. But you're going to stand up at the city hall. You're going to stand up at the community center. You're going to stand up at the courthouse in front of the folks, and you're going to explain to them what this project is. You're going to explain why this is a good project for them. And if you're not willing to do that, then you don't have a good project. If you're not willing to stand up and say, look, this is what we intend on doing. This is how we're going to do it. This is how it'll affect your lives in a positive way. In the short term, this is how it may affect them in a negative way. In a long term, this is how it will affect them. You determine whether that is a positive way or a negative way. But this is the project. There. That's how you deal with individuals. That's how you communicate with people that are going to be your neighbors. It doesn't mean what's out there and been built already is necessarily bad. It was built bad. And by bad, I mean in a bad public relations, a bad information way. People fell for the non-disclosure agreements, and they were wrong to do it. And if I were the head attorney with the North Dakota counties, townships, school boards, think of all the things that govern you that have taxes behind them. Okay, including the state of North Dakota. The state of North Dakota tax you, right? And so every one of those, and you have the luxury of knowing that the governor said he'd never sign a non-disclosure agreement. He doesn't think anyone should sign a non-disclosure agreement. So the state of North Dakota is on the back bench here in terms of worrying about. What you should be worried about are those cities, counties, townships, and schools. Now, the schools put that with the state. That one you don't got to worry about because they're more than likely going to get it rammed through by the others, and the schools are going to get a benefit. Now, as we talk about taxes, understand this. There is a benefit in the area of tax. For you people that are against these, you can't ignore that. You can't ignore that. These places are going to pay property taxes, and they're going to pay a lot of property taxes. They're going to pay a lot. And so if you're a county commissioner at that meeting, they've got your attention. They do. They would have mine. I wouldn't go away from my internal policy, which should be law, that hey, I'm not signing a non-disclosure agreement. We're going to go talk to the public that elected me and the public I serve. But it doesn't mean I'm against your project. It means that we need to go talk to the public about your project. And many of you are going to sit there and say, well, wait a second. This is private industry. It's none of your business. If they want to put a building up and they want to do this and somebody wants to sell them land and a power company wants to give them power and the water company wants to give them water and, then do it. Okay, wait a second. We're talking about roads here. We're talking about noise here. We're talking about things that you can't can't regulate unless you go through the township, the county, and for that matter, the state. Go down to Ellendale. Go west of Ellendale, where I have been many times. You're going to see this great big project, and it's Applied Digital. And if you think it hasn't affected State Highway 11, you're wrong. If you think it hasn't affected those township roads around it, then you're really wrong. You're really wrong. If you think it hasn't affected the county of Dickey, you're wrong. There are some positives that Dickey is going to get out of this. The city of Ellendale, you're wrong. There are some positives and negatives that Ellendale is going to get out of this. Full recognition of that. I understand it. But that doesn't mean that the people of Ellendale should never have had a conversation with Applied Digital before any golden shovel was put in the ground. They should have. They absolutely should have. They should have had that opportunity to ask the questions, speak to the individuals that are giving the permits that allow this construction, and say, okay, I get it. I understand it. And be ready to be voted against as a public. You know, you lose some. As constituents, you lose some. You can't always expect a mayor or a county commissioner to vote to please one special interest group. I get that. I understand it. I've been in one of those positions when I had to push the button. But what I'm getting at is the information should be yours. Non-disclosure agreements need to go away. Thank you, Tim Mather. Thank you, Vern Thompson, for going around the whole state of North Dakota and beating that drum. Thank you for those two individuals picking up where we have been talking about here on News and Views for a long, long time now. And if you're the data centers, and you're like, you know, threatening to sue, or you're in my case, so we're never going to advertise. You know what? My check cleared the day before you got here. I'll be fine. I mean, I'll be fine. If you don't think that News and Views is a place where people can go to have these conversations and you might be criticized, then you really don't have a good project. Here's my invitation. Come on in. Come on in. Sit down right next to me. But you know what Abby and I are going to do? We're going to make sure you take phone calls. We're going to make sure you hear those text messages. We're going to make sure that the public has access to you. And my guess is I'm going to sit and look at an empty chair here for a long time. Let's go find out what's going on in the weather with Too Tall Tom.
20: Good morning. For some, it was a cold start. There were a lot of 40s and 50s, even a few pockets of upper 30s to lower 40s in northern North Dakota through parts of northern Minnesota. So some places got kind of chilly. Other places with cloud cover stayed in the 60s for overnight lows. There have been some showers and thunderstorms across parts of central and eastern South Dakota, pushing into southwest Minnesota, moving over toward the east. Another disturbance could bring a chance for some showers and thunderstorms to parts of central and maybe western North and South Dakota during the daytime today. And that chance for showers and thunderstorms, hit and miss, nothing guaranteed, will move eastward during the nighttime tonight toward the valley and through the valley and into Minnesota. Tomorrow, the focus for shower and thunderstorm chances is in the central and eastern parts of Minnesota, but the rest of the region should enjoy at least some sunshine. Temperatures today, 70s and 80s for highs, 50s and 60s tonight, 80s, maybe even a few 90s for daytime highs tomorrow. Friday looks for most of us to be partly sunny. Temperatures should be in the 80s or over a good part of the region. The far north, we're talking north of Highway 2 in northeast North Dakota through northern Minnesota, might experience a stray shower or thunderstorm, but the chances are very minimal about that. Most of us should be dry to start off the weekend. The west and central areas could see some hit and miss showers and thunderstorms on Sunday. Tomstown, Bowman, North Dakota, high 88. I'm meteorologist Tom Szymanski from the News and Views Regional Weather Cave.
0: So there's phone numbers that call in, and this is one of the ones that constantly is telling me to move out of the state and that I'm a negative loser. And you know what? Quite frankly, I don't want to go fishing with you either. But this individual says, the big North Dakota data center will be a great addition to the North Dakota economy, and this is definitely a positive development. There will also be 250-plus full-time employees at the data center. These are the facts. Lay off your constant BS. You are such a negative loser. Please listen with both ears. We'll be back with more right after this.

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2: The Cruiser, it's going to be out of the doctor pretty quick here, and it is sponsored by the North Dakota Farmers Union, the North Dakota Association of Rural Electric Cooperatives, Nielsen, Brand, Law, Pipers, Auction, Realty and Land Management, and Broadband Association of North Dakota. That's right, little tune-up. Also, want to get out there some of these text messages and just read them through the way we got them, right? It says the only people for data centers is cutting off a fat hog of the data centers. Another one. Give him hell, Joel. The data center isn't close to his property or town. That going out to the individual that was, I have no doubt, bashing me. Another one. Joel, what has more impact? 25,000.

0: and had dairies, data centers, or massive solar farms? I don't know. I mean, certainly the data centers would be way more people to build. The solar farms, I would guess, out of all of them, would, I don't know. They're all potential good economic development if done right. You know, if done right, I think they're all something that you could look at and say, all right, let's work this thing together. Let's find a way. Another text message says they accidentally pumped 4,000 gallons of diesel fuel into the chiller system upon startup at Ellendale. That's ridiculous. Another one. The city of Ellendale residents are happy to have the data center there, and the city is thriving. Ellendale would soon be gone if the data center wasn't there. Really? You don't know Ellendale. You don't know what a great city. Go ahead and bash Ellendale all you want. Ellendale's a great town, and it'll be there long after you're dead and buried, okay? So, and it would have been there long after you're dead and buried, you know, if there wasn't a data center. I like Ellendale. Somebody says, can anyone provide a positive story of a data center boosting the community and doing all the good things they say? All I've seen are pollution, higher utilities, lower property values, and worse life quality. Well, let me take exception to some of that. You say lower property values. I think in a town like Ellendale, for example, it actually increases homeowners' costs. And so the property values actually increase, sometimes to the point where locals can't afford the home. I mean, let's keep that in mind. The utility companies swear that they're not raising rates because of these. You know, Cass County Electric has pledged and promised that. I haven't seen Cass County Electric lie to me yet, and so we'll see where that goes. As far as pollution goes, you know, you can go ahead and be the judge of that. I would want it to be inspected. And inspected. Now, as far as worse life quality, I wouldn't want to live right next to one of them. I mean, I wouldn't. It would be a lesser life quality. I don't blame the individuals that live next to them one bit for saying, nobody talked to us. Nobody laid out a plan of how this would work, if it would work. They have every right to say that. The residents of Harwood, North Dakota, have every right to say that. The residents of North Fargo have a right to say that. The township, and I don't remember the township name right by Ellendale, but they have a right to say that. I'm sorry. Another one, I heard this is a data center going up by Castleton. If this is true, I thought it was a soy crushing plant, but we'll talk about that some more when we come back. We're talking military right after this.
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6: ABC News, I'm Sherry Preston. As the long primary season nears its end, Democratic voters have propelled another progressive Senate candidate, Angie Nixon, a Democratic socialist, defeating Alex Vindman, a moderate former national security expert who had the backing of the Democratic Party. That's for the Florida Senate seat. Republican Byron Donalds could become the Florida's first black governor. He won his primary with the backing of President Trump. Meta on trial in California, accused of luring kids onto its social media platforms.
7: During opening statements, the Deputy Attorney General for the California Department of Justice said they plan to show jurors a study conducted by Meta that was titled "The Young Ones Are the Best Ones," accusing the company of exploiting the vulnerabilities of its youngest users to encourage compulsive use.
6: ABC's Kena Whitworth. President Trump says he's delaying the 50% tariffs on $20 billion worth of Canadian goods, everything from booze to clothing, after a last-minute deal was reached hours before the sanctions were set to go into effect. This is ABC News.
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12: 68 degrees in Fargo, Moorhead at 10:02 and partly sunny. 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On News and Views, North Dakota Senate Majority Leader David Hogue said lawmakers have been hearing about the dangers of kratom and withdrawals from it from emergency room doctors.
13: It's like coming off some of the opiates. It's pretty hard to do, and there's consequences from withdrawal as well. People always want to talk about the cost of a special session. It's not a significant factor when you're talking about the safety of all the young people in particular who are using this substance.
12: Hogue says the special session could cost $150,000 to $170,000. The legislature will consider bills on banning synthetic kratom and allowing those younger than 21 from buying natural kratom. Hogue believes all kratom should be banned. Multiple buildings were evacuated after a gas leak in downtown Fergus Falls this morning. The fire department says police and fire were notified of a gas line that was hit in the 100 block of North Mill Street. Crews found a 2-inch line that had been hit by construction crews. Buildings along the north side of Lincoln Avenue between Mill and Court Streets were evacuated and the gas lines were shut off. A 63-year-old Oakwood, North Dakota man is dead after a rollover in Walsh County. The Highway Patrol says he was heading south on

0: of declining attendance have pushed the operation to the brink. Dustin Ebersviller says the financial pressure of caring for animals and maintaining the facility has become overwhelming. He adds small zoos have only about 3 months each year to earn enough revenue to support animals year-round. Now look at the forecast from Chief Meteorologist Tom Szymanski. Today, mostly sunny and a high of 83 with variable winds becoming northwesterly under 13 miles per hour. Tonight, partly cloudy, chance for showers and thunderstorms and a low at 62. Tomorrow, partly sunny and becoming breezy, slight chance for showers and thunderstorms in the morning and a high at 87. And Friday, partly sunny, low at 60 and a high at 85. That's the news and weather from the KFGO News Center. I'm Austin Erickson.
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4: 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Joel Heitkamp, your host. Abby Miller, your producer. We were speaking earlier about the military gallery that's tied onto and a part of the Heritage Center, and how this, we visited with Senator Hoag about how this thing is in a stall mode. And of course, I raised questions about building it and how you fund it. And it's going to be part of the special sessions. There are some of us who believe that this might have been the catalyst, but the governor's the one that calls it. And so we'll speak to that issue as well. But Shannon Swaggart is somebody who works with PACE. He's someone who is involved with, let me just give the official Abby, type in your agenda. It says Shannon is a principal manager with PACE Fundraising. It's a Fargo-based consultant working on behalf of the North Dakota National Guard Foundation, and they're working on that military gallery in North Dakota. Shannon, good to have you back on News and Views.
5: Thank you, Joel. I appreciate the opportunity. And you know, like we said out in the lobby, this isn't my first trip around a studio or anything.
4: Yeah.
5: Let's make radio.
4: Yeah, exactly. We've both done that together in the past.
5: That's right.
4: What happened?
5: Well, it's a fair question. It's a good question. Let's go back to the beginning. I want to talk about the history of this project, and I will answer that question. So I'm not buying time or skirting the issue. It's a good question. This project really dates back to 1972. That was the first time there was ever the thought of a military museum in North Dakota. It didn't get a lot of traction at that time. The impetus for this really took off in about 2020 or 2021 under TAG, Adjutant General Dorman, when Alan Dorman was the Adjutant General, and the National Guard took the lead with it. North Dakota is the only state in the country that does not have a formal official military museum, and he wanted to close that gap. So that's the impetus of the project. Through the years, when I got involved with this project, when we did the first feasibility study on behalf of the North Dakota National Guard Foundation, that is the private foundation that has contracted PACE for the private raise for this project. This is a public-private partnership, and we'll get into the percentages and how that works. When we did the feasibility study back in 2022, we tested a $30 million project. At that time, the idea was that this was either going to be out at Fort Abraham Lincoln or at the Veterans Cemetery. Persons within the state and the State Historical Society reached out and said, wait a minute, We are the only state in the country that doesn't have a military museum. We have a beautiful heritage center that has

0: you know, 300,000 visitors every year. School children from across the state see it. Wouldn't it make more sense to put this on the Capitol grounds? From there, that inspiration for the Capitol grounds, the project grew to its current $78 million. So when we got involved with this at Pace, we tested a $30 million project for feasibility. 10 of that was going to be private. We were hoping for $20 million from the state. It has grown to the $78 million that it is today. It's a beautiful project. Some of the expertise that are involved with this, it's unfortunate, Joel, that this project is in the crosshairs right now. And I'm here today. I'm sitting in the chair across from you to give the private Ray's side of the story and why we're here. So when you say, what happened? Well, as our partner in this, our being the National Guard Foundation and PACE, our partner is the State Historical Society and its executive director, Dr. Bill Peterson. As Bill has said over and over again, we don't have a campaign problem. We have a timing problem. Construction was started last summer because the bids were favorable. We had very favorable bids. You heard Senator Hoag say earlier, it's projected at $78 million. It might actually come in at $74 million because we were getting bids at a good time when labor was available, when materials had dropped in cost. So there was a decision made by the state agency to start construction and move it forward.
1: When you say the state agency, are you talking about the Heritage Center? Are you talking about
0: the State Historical Society of
1: Historical
0: North Dakota?
1: Society, okay.
0: Correct. And that is the agency that is in charge of construction. Mm-hmm. Our side is the private side in this public-private partnership. The dollars that we raise through the North Dakota National Guard Foundation and its president, Jackie Huber. Jackie is General Jackie Huber in her military life. She's the number two person at the North Dakota National Guard. Mitch Johnson is the tag. You could not find two better leaders in North Dakota. I'm proud to work for them, Joel, even through all the trials and tribulations that we have had in this campaign. And there have been many. Projects are not linear. Projects have ebbs and flows and twists and turns. I'm going to write a book someday if I live long enough because I've been a fundraiser since 1992, and that's why I have all this gray hair. When this project started, Joel, I had red hair. I don't have that anymore. So the leadership of the North Dakota National Guard and the North Dakota National Guard Foundation is why we continue to move forward with this project. Construction has paused, but the campaign has never paused. The campaign is still active. We have 65 active conversations with donor prospects. Of those 65, 62 of them have been with us since March 1st. They represent an ask goal of $75 million. We have formal proposals out with 19 donor prospects that represent $28 million in formal proposals. We don't have an activity problem. We don't have a campaign problem. We have a timing problem.
1: Okay, you say proposals out. I'm going to put it this way. How much have you collected? How much you got in the bank?
0: We have 4.162.
1: That's a ways, though, from 78 million.
0: It is a ways away. Well, our goal is 38.8.
1: Okay, yes.
0: 38.8.
1: I'm glad you pointed that out.
0: We're about 12, 13% there. It is a ways from that.
1: But we're already building, Shannon.
0: We are.
1: And see,
0: fair question.
1: I said this when you weren't in the room, so I'm going to say it to your face, which is how does a project go to a bid just because the bid might be favorable and go to a bid process without knowing it's got the money in the bank?
0: Fair question. And I hope the listeners and you, Joel, I know you're a fair interviewer. There's nuances, and I will explain the nuances. There is a quote in the Dakota Monitor articles, which, by the way, the media has been very fair to our project, including you. You can ask the tough questions, but it's been very fair in asking the questions rather than, you know, inferring. The nuance from the May 2025 JMAC meeting, and JMAC stands for Joint Military Museum Advisory Committee. That is the group that has governed the design, the content, and somewhat the construction. They're an advisory group to the State Historical Society of North Dakota. The nuance to that May 2025 meeting was I am quoted in there saying we're 90% confident. You've probably read that quote. Mm-hmm. I was speaking on our benchmark to get to SIF funding, to get to legacy fund funding. We had to hit $12.8 million before $15 million in legacy funds would be released by the state. That was signed into law by Governor Armstrong in May of 2025. Okay. I was referring, the 90% confidence that PACE gave was, at the time we were at 9.4 million in pledges, we had to get to 12.8. We were 90% confident, and we had 1 year to do it, that we would reach SIF release. So we weren't saying 90% to 38.8. That's a very important clarification for that quote. At that same meeting, there was discussion of a groundbreaking. In July, it happened on July 10th, 2025. There was a discussion of groundbreaking. Those are open meetings, Joel, because there are elected officials in there. So when JMAC meets, it's open records. There was a reporter there. In fundraising, we deal in confidentiality. That's rule number one of fundraising. Don't share the names of your donor prospects. Don't share the discussions. There is a transparency group called Executive Committee that we report to, so there is transparency in the campaign. But in that group, in JMAC, when they turned to me and said, we want to have a groundbreaking, following that meeting, we talked about groundbreaking. We talked about the 50% rule, the 75% rule. That groundbreaking happened. There was going to be a little dirt moving, and soon we had forms and walls going up, and the things went off. Essentially, for the private piece, for those of us who are in the private fundraising, the urgency cranked up once the construction started. So that's how that came about.
1: Who decided to let it go forward and have that groundbreaking without the money in the bank?
0: You need to ask that question. My client, North Dakota National Guard Foundation and PACE Fundraising, are nowhere near construction decisions. We are charged.
1: So that's the Heritage.
0: That would be the Heritage Center.
1: Okay, and so that does that fall back on the state of North Dakota.
0: You have to ask that question of the Heritage Center. We are the private in this public-private partnership. So you would have to, they are our partners. We're team players. And we are going to, again, Joel, the end all of this is it's a fantastic project. We're going to honor, educate, and inspire the next generation.
1: Shannon, I want to put this out there. First off, I don't dispute the project. I love the fact that my grandkids could go to the Heritage Center and see the work you're doing. My question of all this has been, who allowed this to go forward without having the money? Now, if your first goal was 12.8 and you hadn't achieved that goal yet, but you had pledges out or proposals out, as you said, for a little over 9 million, then okay. You've got $4 million in the bank. You got $9 million worth of proposals out there. You hope to get to your 12 plus. Those are what I'm remembering in my mind that you just said. Fair?
0: Yep. I'm going to clarify that a little bit. Okay. At the May 2025 meeting, we had $9.4 million in pledges.
1: Okay.
0: But we had a pledge rescinded.
1: Okay.
0: We did have, and we're back at the table with that donor. So we're hoping to recover all $5 million.
1: But you didn't have the money.
0: We did not have the money, but right. Joel, you have to remember in fundraising, pledges come in over 5 years. If you wanted the money up front, your gifts would be much smaller. So in best practices fundraising, you usually allow donors 5 years to pay their pledge.
1: I understand that, but then you collect some money from
0: you
1: them.
0: You do, and we have collected $800,000.
1: So the one that dropped out, did you ever collect any money
0: from
1: them?
0: We did not.
1: Okay. Can you say who they are?
0: I cannot.
1: Okay. And I understand
0: We're back at the table with them.
1: But I understand you're not able to say it.
0: There is transparency, Joel. It's not just me who knows that. We report to Executive Committee, which is made up of members of the North Dakota National Guard Foundation, members of the State Historical Society. That's our transparency.
1: Mm-hmm. So what you just did for me as a talk show host was you put on mine and Abby's agenda that we need to talk to the Historical Society. We need to talk to the Heritage Center. We need to find out from a state perspective, because apparently the fundraising that you have, the state decided to go forward, that it wasn't your group that decided. You knew you didn't have enough money there to go forward, but the state still chose to go forward.
0: We are not anywhere near either the North Dakota National Guard Foundation or PACE Fundraising. We are not the construction people.
1: Okay. Hang with me, Shannon. A couple more questions, but I've got to get to our farm and ranch director, Sarah Heinrich.
2: We have Dallas Mountain, who is joining us, and we're talking about ranching for profit. And let's visit a little bit about this program and really what producers can expect if they go ahead and jump into things.
3: So Ranching for Profit is a business management school for people in agriculture. It's a six-day-long program. So it's based on the idea that knowing how to raise crops, knowing how to raise livestock, is not the same thing as knowing how to run a business that raises crops, that raises livestock. So we really lean into the business management side of things. We talk a lot about economics, finance, looking at change, evaluating changes, and just, you know, finding better ways to do it.
2: What is one thing that you hope that they walk away with? You know, you have all these individuals in a room. What is it that you're just thinking, man, I hope that they take this one take-home message with them?
3: Confidence in leading the business. So if they walk out of there feeling like, maybe I don't know all the details, but I know I can do it. And I can get these numbers together. I understand what they mean. It's going to take some work, but man, we're going to be able to chart a direction that we're happy with.
2: For a producer who is interested in being a part of the Ranching for Profit, what's the best way to find out information?
3: So go on our website, ranchingforprofit.com. Look at the list of upcoming schools. Probably the best thing to do is to find somebody who's been and get on the phone with them and ask them about their experience so that they really come into it, you know, knowing what to expect. Obviously, if they want to reach out to our office, we're happy to answer any questions, happy to talk with people, make sure it's a good fit for them. But yeah, find somebody who's been and ask them directly.
2: All right, Dallas, thanks so much for joining us. Once again, I'm Farm and Ranch Director Sarah Heinrich.
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1: Shannon Swaggart is our guest. He's the principal manager with PACE Fundraising. That's a Fargo-based consulting firm working on behalf of the North Dakota National Guard Foundation. They're trying to raise as much private money as they can to make sure that they have what they need for this military. Do we call it museum, or what are you calling it now?
0: We prefer it gallery.
1: Gallery.
0: Okay. And here's the reason why. I'll explain that too. A little bit inside baseball on this. You know, the term museum is a bit antiquated. We prefer interpretive is the the industry that these galleries are a part of. Ralph Applebaum and Associates are the designers of the exhibits within the gallery. And when you go to the Smithsonian museums, those are Applebaum designs. So this is being done very well, very high level. And it is going to, as our brand promise of the military gallery is, it is going to honor those North Dakota military veterans, including our Native nations. In fact, this gallery, the interpretation piece of this gallery, starts with pre-European contact warrior culture. So the Native nations are involved with this as well in those who are in what became North Dakota. Secondly, we want to educate because North Dakota and its military background, we punch well above our weight as far as per capita volunteering in the military, particularly with our Native nations. Native Americans volunteer for military service with the United States at a ratio higher than any other ethnicity in the country. That's pretty incredible stat, and it's true of North Dakota Native Americans as well. And then finally, we want to inspire the next generation. 21st century military is all about STEM, science, technology, engineering, and math. And there are careers that can be built through military service in the STEM occupations. Okay.
1: So, but Shannon, I want to bring it back because we're only going to have so much time to have this conversation. Right. So ponder this question before we come back after the bottom of the hour. You know, when you're building something and you are out there beating the drum and talking to as many of the people as you can to say, hey, it's a good project, use all the reasons you just described of why they should invest in it, why they should make it that long-term donation to it. Once it's built, how hard is it to get money? Because if you're going around saying, look, you know, and I use the community center, look at the project in your town where they had to raise money, folks, all you folks that are listening. Once it's built and they come forth and say, we need money to build it, that's a pretty hard thing. And somebody decided a ribbon was getting cut and gold shovels were getting in the ground. And what I'm hearing out of this is it was the state of North Dakota that decided that, which if they did, then to me, there's a lot of questions that we need to ask the governor and others too. So stick around. More coming your way.
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15: KFGO News. It's 70 degrees, partly sunny, Fargo-Moorhead at 10:30. I'm Nate Cohn. North Dakota Governor Kelly... Moorhead police say the identity of the body recovered from the Red River on Tuesday is 27-year-old Luis Ramos of Fargo. Authorities say there are no suspicious circumstances surrounding his drowning, as no trauma was seen on his body. Ramos was found near where he was last seen on the 100 block of River Oaks Point on Monday night. Former Minneapolis police officer Derek Chauvin is again asking for his state murder conviction in the 2020 killing of George Floyd to be overturned. Reporter Mark Fry.
16: Chauvin and his legal team argue the assignment of Minnesota Attorney General Keith Ellison to prosecute the case was illegitimate. They also argue that Chauvin's due process rights were violated because the Hennepin County District Court failed to convene a grand jury before any charging decision. Previous legal efforts by Chauvin have been unsuccessful, including when the Supreme Court rejected an appeal of his conviction for second-degree murder. Two other attempts for post-conviction relief have also been rejected.
15: Chauvin is simultaneously serving a 21-year federal sentence for violating Floyd's civil rights and a 22-and-a-half-year state sentence for second-degree murder. A 63-year-old Oakwood, North Dakota man is dead after a rollover crash in Walsh County. The North Dakota Highway Patrol says last night at around 7, the man was headed south on Walsh County Road 4, north of Oakwood, when his van left the road and rolled. Troopers say the man was not wearing a seatbelt and died at the scene. The crash is still under investigation. The Walsh County Sheriff's Office, Grafton Fire, and Valley Ambulance assisted the Highway Patrol at the scene of the crash. And Minn Kota Power Cooperative is hoping to revive its stalled carbon capture project by adding a business partner and the possibility of using CO2 to produce more oil in North Dakota. North Dakota's Clean Sustainable Energy Authority recommended yesterday approval of $205 million in loans for the partnership, $45 million for Minn Kota, and $160 million for Reliant Carbon Capture, which will build and own the carbon capture facility. The State Industrial Commission would have to provide final approval. In a presentation to the authority, company officials said the new project, called Project Tundra, reduces financial risk for Minn Kota and the co-op's members and brings in new expertise with Reliant. The new partnership should shorten the construction schedule from 5 years down to about 2. Minn Kota says it will make a final investment decision on Project Tundra sometime next year. Your forecast from the KFGO Weather Center. Mostly sunny day today, a late afternoon high of 83 degrees, variable winds becoming northwest under 13. As we move into the overnight hours, there is a chance for showers and thunderstorms, 62 degrees for the low, partly cloudy otherwise. Partly sunny, becoming breezy, a slight chance for showers and thunderstorms in the morning. Tomorrow, 87 for the high, southwest winds at 14 to 29. 71 degrees and partly sunny. 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
1: Shannon Schweigert is our friend. He is the principal, or is our guest, I should say. He's the principal manager with Pace Fundraising. That's a Fargo-based consulting firm working on behalf of the North Dakota National Guard Foundation. Basically, what it means is Shannon is in charge of going out and getting that private portion of the military gallery, making sure that what's hooked to the Heritage Center, the decision to be hooked to the Heritage Center, as you, if you just joined us, there was debate over whether or not it should have been at the veterans, you know, I always want to call it what I want,
0: the veterans cemetery.
1: Okay. Yep. That's the phrase we're going to use.
0: Yep.
1: And I could see that being part of it. I can tell you this, as a grandfather, I think you're building it in the right place.
0: Well, I think so, too. And, you know, that comes along with some cost, too, because the Capitol Grounds Committee governs what you can build on the Capitol Grounds. Mm-hmm. So the sandstone walls and those things, that comes with some cost.
1: Let me go back to the question I told you before we went to a break that I was going to ask, which is if you want to build a project and you go ahead and start that project and then you build that project and then you come to me and ask me to help with all of that, I'm probably going to say no.
0: It makes it more difficult. Let's be honest. We advise against it, and particularly in our church projects. Churches are famous for rolling old debt onto the next, and we're already in the sanctuary, but now we're going to pay for it after we're already using it. So we advise against it. However, it can be done. And in Senator Hoag's bill to put construction back on schedule, it is listed as a line of credit from the state of North Dakota. So we are going to be borrowing from the state of North Dakota for the project. It's North Dakota.
1: Can you assure people right now that you will get the money, that it's a loan and not a payment that the state is going to pay?
0: Well, I work in fundraising. Fundraising is not taxes. It's not mandated. Fundraising is an option to give. It is discretionary. So I compete with every other project that's out there.
1: So you can't guarantee the money's
0: going. I can't guarantee.
1: But my point is, you say it's a loan, Shannon, and
0: correct.
1: What I'm saying is you don't know that it's a loan. It might be an ownership, a payment.
0: If we pass the date in the bill in 2029 and we haven't raised the private money, it's an appropriation.
1: The state's on the hook for the money.
0: State's on the hook. That is okay. Correct. That's how the bill is worded. It gives us the opportunity, and it gives us in the private portion of this partnership what we have wanted. We want our opportunity for the private raise. We, you know, there's a media person who has said the fundraising has failed. The fundraising has not failed. The only time it fails is if we quit. We haven't quit. We are continuing to have discussions. I talked about the 65 active. It started with 450, a pool of 450 names, 141 qualified prospects, 90 discussions, 22 pledges to date for $4.16 million. We need time. We were up against a terrific project in North Dakota that recently opened.
1: The TR
0: Library. That's a $450 million project. Joel, do you know, we bid that project. Our group put together a team of 13, and we bid that project. Do you know what year we bid that? 2016. It's 2026. They worked on that 10 years. It's a beautiful project. It's a showpiece. And what we want to do is complete the military gallery so that people on the way to Medora are going to stop at our gallery. The Heritage Center is already there.
1: Well, the homework that you put in front of me was the decision was made by the state of North Dakota to go to bid with the understanding that the private sector had not raised the money that was supposed to raise. That being said now, it's my job and Abby's job to find out who in the state of North Dakota thought this was okay to go ahead. Because if, in fact, they made that decision, then if I'm back in one of my old chairs in the legislature, I want to know who the hell did this. And I don't want to vote yes to basically back up his or her mistake. Now, I'm getting a text message here, which to me is a yes or no answer from you. It said the lieutenant governor was on the committee that voted to build the Veterans Museum, and I think she made the motion. This is a perfect person, this individual says, to ask about the public side. Don't know why she is never mentioned.
0: If you go back to the minutes of JMAC, May 2025, which we have, I was in that meeting. I am not a member of JMAC, but I report to JMAC. there was not a vote taken. There was never a motion.
1: But is the lieutenant governor on this?
0: She is.
1: Okay, so again,
0: that
1: 1-800, we need to call the lieutenant governor.
0: That text is in error because we went back into the minutes. There was never a vote taken on that.
1: Okay, somebody said, I like the idea of the museum. I don't like the idea of no money in their hands. So you're going to get a lot of that in the special session.
0: Hey, that's my job.
1: Okay.
0: We're going to get that, and that's my job, and that's why I'm here today. I understand. You know, the one thing that I'm here to talk about today in the private raise, Joel, the private raise, PACE Fundraising, North Dakota National Guard Foundation, we are not coming to this show nor to anybody and saying, hey, we're above reproach. We've done what we can. We'll take the slings and arrows. We want the opportunity to finish our campaign, and that's what we're doing.
1: Somebody texts in and says, we are not responsible. We're told, this person's being sarcastic, so listen to me. It says, we are not responsible. We just told them no problem getting the money. Trust fund. I guess there is a problem, but it's not our fault. Sorry. That's what they're saying.
0: If they're inferring that, or if I'm inferring they're saying I'm not responsible, the buck stops with me, Joel. You and I were talking family situation before. I'm the youngest of six brothers. You can't, you know, the onus on responsibility was on me from young on, like you, the youngest of seven in a family. I'm not shirking my responsibility. I'm here. I can be found. My website is there. I've reported to all of the agencies, including legislative leadership. We talk about the reality of the campaign and what needs to be done. We have faced some headwinds in this effort, one being the TR Library, which is a beautiful facility, showpiece for North Dakota. Tears in my eyes at the opening, seeing the Rough Riders leading, you know, the commander in chief. You can argue who was sitting in the car, Joel. I know you're not a big fan, but that's the president being let into Medora.
1: I complimented the president for being there.
0: Unbelievable. But here's the reality of it. We need time. We're facing economic headwinds, the energy industry, the ag industry. You can say, you know, Shannon, are you making excuses? Here's the other thing people need to understand. There's about $550 million given to North Dakota nonprofits every year in the state, come from all over. That's what North Dakota nonprofits report. The vast majority of that is given to things like faith, which represents about 23%. Health and human services is about 14%. Education is about 14%. Half the money is given to things other than arts and culture. That's where a museum, that's where a military gallery falls. That's where a TR library falls. That is only 4% of giving in the country. We're squeezing a lot of giving in the state of North Dakota into that 4%. That's what we're facing.
1: But before I go to Jim, Shannon, I don't dispute your numbers. In fact, I've known you for years, and I think you're pretty good at numbers. What I dispute is the state of North Dakota not knowing your numbers, because somebody decided to go forward with a project that they didn't have the money to pay for. And now the legislature is going to have to go back in and approve additional money going into a project under the hope that the money is raised and it is, in fact, a loan rather than a payment. Now, I want to get to Jim. Jim's been waiting on hold for a while. Jim, you're on with Shannon. Go ahead.
20: Good morning. It is a firing offense for a government agent to obligate government money without having it. Period. Period. All the talk in the world won't overcome that.
1: Okay. Thank you, Jim. Shannon, your response to
0: that? I don't know how to respond to that because, you know, this is, again, this is a public-private partnership when you say you don't have the money. We were raising private money. A lot of public... This is how museums are built. This is how stadiums are built. This is how concert halls are built. The municipality doesn't always fund 100% of that. They set the groundwork for it. That's what the legislature did with their $39.2 million, which is just over 50%.
1: Let me ask this, though, Shannon, because I go back to what really jumped out at me in our conversation, which was the state of North Dakota is the one that decided to put the gold shovels in the ground. That wasn't done through your organization. They knew how much money you had raised. They knew that certain donations had been withdrawn. They knew that the goal hadn't been matched to reach that point. You know, you are talking about the normal practice of, hey, you know, we will start building, you know, we could have good bids or better bids, all of those things before we get all of the money. But the state of North Dakota is about to vote for 30 some million dollars that those legislators didn't know before. Now, when we had Senator Hoag on earlier, he wasn't, I pushed him on this issue, and he said he's not going to do the whole, hey, who's to fault, who's to fault. He just knows that there's a problem. And nobody else is coming with the money, and you got a hole in the ground. I mean, somebody is going to have to pay the money, and if the state of North Dakota decided to pay the money, and I'm back in one of those Senate chairs, I'm saying, whoa, whoa, whoa, wait a second. You told them to go ahead with the project. You told them to bid this project. You told them to go to bid. And we as a state haven't authorized this. We haven't, as a legislature, voted to have the money in place. I don't put that on you. The question I can raise with you is why we don't have the money yet. That's fair. You gave me some reasons today. You were bouncing against the Teddy Roosevelt Library. I think we haven't gotten into the farm economy being down. You pointed out that only 4% goes to arts and museum. All of these things, you know, I understand. I would want to hear as a legislator, but the most important thing that I would want to hear is why we're looking at penalties on a project and the state decided to go forward without the money.
0: I'm going to follow the sage advice of Senator Hoag. I'm not going to look upon anything with 2020 hindsight. My job is to get the private money raised. What I will tell you is that neither my client, the North Dakota National Guard Foundation, nor Pace Fundraising, is a decision maker on construction.
1: I respect that. But let me tell you this. As far as the overall project goes, if people are less likely to give to it because of bad media, you're getting bad media. The other thing I would add is I keep going back to my time in the Senate where I spent 14 years. I don't talk about that a lot on air. But if I'm in one of those hearing rooms and I'm in one of those chairs, it may not be you that made the decision, but it's not going to be what Senator Hoag wanted, which is to not get to the bottom of who made the difference. He said, I'm moving forward. The problem is there. We need to fund it. We can't ignore it. We've got to deal with it. My whole point, if I'm one of those committee members, is my job is to find out what the hell happened. Agreed?
0: I would agree. I think it's okay. A fair point, Joel. And we are fully prepared. We expect to be called to testify. I have been with the governor's office. I have been with legislative leadership. You see the governance of the project in our brochure. There's about 70 persons that have put their name on. You mentioned General Sprint's an addict. His name is in here. He's a proponent of this. That's a heavy responsibility for me. Now, Pace Fundraising is not just me. We're six professionals. We have offices in Fargo and Minneapolis, shameless plug. But we have four contractors that work as well. So there's 10 individuals that are working on this project professionally.
1: I have one individual that wants to talk to you, but I've got to find out what the weather is for folks first. Let's get to Too Tall Tom.
3: Good morning. A few scattered showers and thunderstorms across eastern South Dakota into southern Minnesota, and those same areas could experience some redevelopment later on today and into tonight, and there could be a severe weather threat across South Dakota, maybe in southwest Minnesota. Another disturbance could bring some scattered showers and thundershowers to the central and western parts of North Dakota in the midday and afternoon, and the chances for rain will continue hit and miss, pushing eastward toward the valley during the nighttime tonight and eventually into Minnesota tonight and tomorrow. Now, tomorrow, central and eastern Minnesota still has a residual chance for a few showers and thunderstorms. The rest of the region should have some sunshine. 70s and 80s today, 50s and 60s tonight, 80s and a few 90s for tomorrow. Moving into Friday, partly sunny. Temperatures should be in the 80s across a good part of the region. The far north, especially northern Minnesota, could see a few passing showers here and there on Friday, and the western areas and central parts of the Dakotas on Sunday may experience some hit-and-miss showers and thunderstorms. Tom's Town of the Day, Bowman, North Dakota, high near 88. I'm meteorologist Tom Szymanski from the News and Views Regional Weather Cave.
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1: Shannon Swaggart is our guest. He is the principal manager with the group that is trying to raise the private money for the military gala or gallery. I keep making the same mistake in Bismarck. Larry is on the line. He wants to talk to Shannon. Go ahead, Larry.
5: Well, you know, as I listen to this and as I understand it, it reminds me of what happened in Fargo with Bluestem. We had the Dreamers from Trollwood saying, we've got the money. We're going to build that stadium, that amphitheater on the other side of the river. Okay, when it came down to it, 2008 happened, and of course the fundraisers went away, all the donators and pledgers. And the city of Fargo, the school board, was left on the hook for all that funding. So that's what happened there, and this reminds me of it.
1: Okay. Thank you, Larry. Appreciate it. Shannon, both you and I are old enough to know exactly what he's talking about.
0: I know what he's talking about. And you know, I would say to Larry, yeah, it's a fair point, but I'm here, Larry. I'm here on the air with Joel Heitkamp. Joel, you and I often describe us as frenemies. We don't often agree, like you had said earlier today. We disagree on some things.
1: Our politics are different.
0: But we agree on more things. And I'm here today. So what I would say to, you know, to Larry is, hey, I live in North Dakota. I live in West Fargo. I don't live in Denver. Those were Denver consultants that worked with Bluestem. I live right here. I earn my living doing this. I've been doing it since 1992. I am proud to represent the North Dakota Military Gallery and the North Dakota National Guard Foundation. That is a very small foundation. Their primary purpose is emergency funding. They have made sacrifices for this public effort.
1: 30 seconds I have left. You ready?
0: I'm ready.
1: Should this project have ever started?
0: Yes, and here's why. There are nearly 4,000 North Dakotans who have given their lives.
1: I'm not talking about why we need the project.
0: Okay.
1: I agree with that. I'm talking about should the construction of this project ever started?
0: Debatable.
1: I know.
0: I'll leave it with debatable.
1: You're not going to answer that one.
0: I can't answer, Joel, because it's not my purview. My job is to raise the private dollars.
1: Okay. Shannon, thank you for coming in. This will happen way more during the special session. And News and Views is going to go out for part of that. We're going to be there and taking as many of the guests we can in on these issues. I will go back to this, and I'll leave Shannon out of it. I am getting to be more and more of a believer that this special session is not as much about Kratom as what it is about this project. Good riding with you, folks. See you back tomorrow.
6: Wrap it up. I'll take it. Wrap it up.
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14: ABC News, I'm Sherry Preston. Mixed results for far-left Democrats in yesterday's primaries. In Florida, Democratic Socialist Angie Nixon won the Democratic primary for Senate against former national security expert Alex Vindman.
15: Vindman was backed by establishment party leaders, and his campaign raised $16 million. None of it was enough to beat Nixon, who joined the DSA in the middle of her campaign.
16: We, the hardworking, everyday people of Florida, sent a shockwave to the Washington
15: But far-left challengers coming up short elsewhere on the ballot, unable to unseat Florida Congressman Jared Moskowitz.
14: That's ABC's Jay O'Brien. The Navy confirming that another Navy ship, this one the USS Benfold, lost power last month. That meant no drinking water, no working toilets, and no air conditioning on board. That follows reports of shortages aboard the USS Abraham Lincoln as well. Meta on trial in California, accused of producing products that are harmful to young people. This is ABC News. Costco is preparing to step into the Medicare market with a new partnership aimed at giving seniors some easy options for their health care.
17: The wholesale giant is partnering with nonprofit insurer Scan to bring Medicare Advantage plans to two states and a Medicare supplement plan to a third state. The new Medicare plans won't come with a Costco membership thrown in. That isn't allowed under federal rules. The plans will be sold in Costco stores and through traditional channels like insurance agents and websites. Whether or not you qualify for these plans will depend on the final plan design, the approved service area, and the type of plan offered.
14: ABC's Rebecca Jarvis. Frustration boiling over in Griffith, Indiana.
18: We've never been out of power longer than 24 hours, and this has been the worst I've ever seen.
14: Tom Cerati, one of hundreds who've been without power for a full week now following torrential downpours and flash flooding. Guess what? More rain expected in Indiana today. I'm Sherry Preston, ABC News.
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1: Partly sunny and 72 degrees in Fargo-Moorhead at 11:03. I'm Austin Erickson with the news. Former Minneapolis police officer Derek Chauvin again asked for a state murder conviction in the 2020 killing of George Floyd to be overturned. Here's reporter Mark Free.
2: Chauvin and his legal team argue the assignment of Minnesota Attorney General Keith Ellison to prosecute the case was illegitimate. They also argue that Chauvin's due process rights were violated because the Hennepin County District Court failed to convene a grand jury before any charging decision. Previous legal efforts by Chauvin have been unsuccessful, including

0: from it from emergency room doctors.
1: It's like coming off some of the opiates. It's pretty hard to do, and there's consequences from withdrawal as well. People always want to talk about the cost of a special session. It's not a significant factor when you're talking about the safety of all the young people in particular who are using this substance.
0: Hoag says the special session could cost $150,000 to $170,000. The legislature will consider bills on banning synthetic kratom and allowing those younger than 21 from buying natural kratom. Hoag believes all kratom should be banned. Multiple buildings were evacuated after a gas leak in downtown Fergus Falls this morning. The fire department says the police and fire departments were notified of a gas line hit in the 100 block of North Mill Street. Crews found a 2-inch line hit by construction crews. Buildings along the north side of Lincoln Avenue between Mill and Court Street were evacuated and the gas lines were shut off. Westbound I-94 is reduced to one lane between Veterans Boulevard and I-29 in Fargo and West Fargo. Eastbound I-94 in the same area will remain reduced to one lane until permanent pavement markings are completed. Drivers should expect delays, occasional traffic shifts on ramps, and a 40-mile-per-hour speed limit through the work zone. The project is expected to be finished in October. Now let's get your forecast from Chief Meteorologist Tom Szymanski.
2: 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For the rest of the day, mostly sunny, high 83. Wind will eventually become northwest under 13. Partly cloudy, a chance for showers and thunderstorms tonight. Down to 62. Wind will become southeast under 13. Partly sunny, the breeze does pick up tomorrow. Slight chance for showers and thunderstorms in the morning, mainly on the Minnesota side. High 87. Southwest winds will turn northwest and pick up to 14 to 29. Then for Friday, partly sunny, low near 60 with a high of 85. On Saturday, mostly sunny, low near 56 with a high of 82. And on Sunday, partly sunny, look for a high right around 84. I'm KFGO Chief Meteorologist Tom Szymanski.
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1: Brightening your midday mood. When I can't find the words, I just go. It Takes Two with Amy and JJ.
2: I don't like you. No, I love you.
3: I'm like, Patrick, you know where to plug in your headphones? He's like, yeah, I've worked here before, Amy.
4: This ain't my first day.
3: Patrick Casper sitting in for JJ Gordon today. Welcome back to the KFGO studio.
4: Thank you. Good morning. Good morning. Good morning.
3: Good morning. And we go down to the lakes here on Wednesday at about this time. We're getting you ready for the weekend. If you're going to head down to Lakes Country, where should you go? We had a big debate last week, Megan, between JJ and myself because we disagreed about this fact. Is Barnesville Lake Country? And I said, it is, but it's on your way to the lakes. And he said, no, it's the lakes. And I was like, is it? And so then we started asking people around the building. I lost big time. Everyone considers Barnesville down to the lakes. Megan Bauer, what do you say?
5: Well, I mean, we do have a lake.
3: Yeah, that's what everyone said. So you are the lakes. Barnesville is Lakes Country. And this weekend, it is the Pride of Barnesville. It is Potato Days. Megan Bauer, tell us all about what's happening in Barnesville this weekend.
5: Oh, my gosh. We have the best weekend planned. Friday and Saturday night, we have Wojo Rodeo bringing the action back to town. We have two jam-packed nights planned there with local riders and riders throughout central Minnesota. Saturday, we kick off bright and early over at the lake with our 5K and color run. And then we have all sorts of potato-themed competitions. We'll eat them, we'll peel them, we'll wrestle in them. And I don't know about you, but my favorite part is the eating. We have great vendors downtown in our street fair that will be serving up different potatoes, and we'll also have vendors out at the rodeo whipping up some potato goods as well.
3: Well, I mean, as a former potato peeling champion, I would say that that's my favorite part.
5: And we do our potato peeling is at 4 o'clock on Saturday. We have a bunch of mystery local celebrity guests that will be engaging in competition, as well as a round of local characters. And then there will be rounds available for the public to join in and peel their hearts away as well.
3: I brought my own peeler. That was the real
4: Seriously?
3: Ticket. Yeah,
4: awesome.
3: I brought my own peeler.
5: That's how you got to do it.
3: Yeah.
5: That's how you got to do it.
3: You got to.
5: Hopefully your digits remained intact.
3: Exactly. Yep. All good. No blood. No blood.
4: Did you wrestle in them? Did you wrestle in the potatoes?
3: I did not wrestle any. No wrestling.
4: Did
3: for
4: she
3: me.
4: Say wrestling in potatoes?
3: She did. She did. Yes. There is a mashed potato wrestling competition at 4 o'clock as well. Right?
5: That's a little earlier in the day.
3: Oh, it is.
5: I believe
3: okay.
5: it's that. 3, maybe 4. I can't keep all the details.
4: That's what I want to see.
5: But I have one of my board members going tomorrow to pick up over 1,000 pounds of dehydrated potato flakes that we will get all nice and creamy for that potato wrestling action.
3: I think Derek,
5: wear your costume.
3: I think Derek Hansen usually helps out with that event, doesn't he? I think he does.
5: Yes.
3: Is it? Yeah.
5: We are hoping he will be down there.
3: Yeah.
5: Yes. And then the best part of that is free bath after by the Barnesville Fire Department.
3: Oh my gosh. In the fire hose water fight,
4: oh.
3: JJ helped out with that a couple of years back. And
5: oh,
3: it was
5: nice.
3: So funny. He went into that fully expecting to be dry when he left. And that was not at all going to be the case. Like that's a lot of. There's a lot going on there. But
5: there is some skill to that, too, by the way.
3: There is. There's a lot of skill. I think the year that we saw it a couple of years ago, it was Jesse Grabo's team that was winning everything, obviously.
5: Oh, boy.
3: Yeah. Yeah, that's trouble. But there is something for everybody. If you guys want to take part in the pancake feed in the morning or that 5K, there's kids games, there's inflatables, there's a car show. I mean, like you said, there's just something for everybody down in Barnesville this weekend, Megan. And then, of course, we can't forget about the street dance on Saturday night.
5: We do have some beep cover band coming from the Minneapolis area to get the crowd going. They've got great energy and a great vibe. And I talked to their lead singer, Will, and they are super excited to come and close the festival down with us on Saturday night.
3: Rodeo on Friday and on Saturday?
5: Yes, ma'am.
3: Okay, rodeo Friday and Saturday night. There's going to be barrel rides at the fairgrounds as well on Friday evening before the rodeo. And Thompson Greenery has their Maker's Market. This has been on my list, and that's kicking off on Friday and will be continuing into Saturday. Is that right?
5: Correct.
3: Okay. So get on. If you haven't been to Thompson Greenery yet, here's your excuse to get out there. I love it.
5: Yeah, they've got a great show. And then we will also have vendors downtown. We'll have the face painting. There are candle makers and clothing boutique, permanent jewelry. We've got a little bit of everything for people to enjoy down there, too.
3: Well, it is Potato Days this weekend. Megan Bauer, thanks so much for being with us here on KFGO. Appreciate your time.
5: My pleasure. Thanks for all you do.
3: That is Down to the Lakes here on KFGO, brought to you by Swickla Ace Hardware in downtown Detroit Lakes. So if you're making it all the way to Detroit Lakes, go and check them out. They've got a lot of back-to-school items stocked for you at Swickla Ace Hardware in downtown Detroit Lakes. This is It Takes Two. Amy Eiler, J.J. Gordon is away. Patrick Casper is sitting in his spot today. The S&P is up 46. The Dow is up 239. And the NASDAQ is up 153. It is all green here on Wall Street, and we're going to get to take a look at markets in just a little bit with Sarah Heinrich. Also coming up in the noon hour, our North Dakota tourism director, Sarah Adi Coleman, is going to tell us how the summer tourism has been, how the TR library has maybe impacted our tourism. My question for her is, the Medora musical is like the legendary summer thing, right?
4: Yep.
3: I mean, it is. Yep. Right? It's the summer attraction in Western North Dakota, maybe in North Dakota in general.
4: Yeah.
3: Like, that's like a gem of our summers. So now is the TR library like its winter counterpart?
4: Oh, yeah, it is something you can go to all year long, which is good. That'll get people out there.
3: Or should we have a musical all year long?
4: Hey, like, I'm up for that.
3: Should we have a Medora musical just all year long?
4: I think that'd be great.
3: I don't know.
4: Put it out there.
3: Would it be the same storyline?
4: Yeah,
3: Medora, or do you set it in Fargo and do something completely different?
4: Right. Here's Teddy Roosevelt. He was so great. I don't know.
3: Have you been to the Medora musical recently?
4: I have. We went 3 or 4 years ago. We had a blast out there.
3: Yeah, it's so fun.
4: Yeah.
3: I love it every year. And I, you know, we went this year. We didn't get to go to the musical. Last year when we went, it got rained out.
4: Oh, bummer.
3: And the year before that, it was also rained out. And so I've missed it for several years now because, I mean, you can't help it. It's an outdoor musical.
4: It happens.
3: JJ says I can't talk about it anymore because I was kind of mean about it last year. Because it was like, it was a little bit of rain. It was one rain cloud.
4: Let's go. Come on. What
3: Let's
4: are you
3: go.
4: Doing?
3: Let's all that on.
4: Don't worry about all that electronic equipment all
3: right.
4: over the place. Lightning won't do you at all.
3: I know. Just when we had this big segment yesterday with Tom, who's like, even if there's a thunderstorm in the area, lightning can strike when it's sunny and it's, you know, the lightning can be 15 miles away from the storm. Okay, I get it. I won't be mad about it anymore.
4: I track a lot of metal.
3: Yes, I know. Okay, we won't. Hey, speaking of the Theodore Roosevelt Presidential Library, that is in the newest edition of North Dakota Magazine. Also, information about North Dakota's 250th celebration of the nation. If you haven't checked out North Dakota Magazine, this is a subscription for those people who live in North Dakota and love North Dakota, want something great on their coffee table or in their lobby, or for someone who maybe has moved away but wants to still keep a pulse on all of the cool things happening in North Dakota. 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

0: It Takes Two, Amy Eiler, J.J. Gordon. Patrick Casper is sitting in for J.J. Gordon today. And, okay, let's talk about this. Are we going to do, like, the Patrick quiz at 11:40?
1: I'm still working on it.
0: Okay, we're still working on it. But can we do, like, a Patrick 101?
1: Sure.
0: Like, a Patrick 101 in case someone hasn't met you before.
1: Oh, just a list about me?
0: Yeah, just about you.
1: The more we talk about me, the better. Is that all right, Angie?
0: Yeah, let's... Angie.
1: I'm just
0: kidding.
1: Yes,
0: that's great. That's great, Philip. Okay, so tell us just a little Reader's Digest version about who Patrick Casper is. Patrick used to actually work in the building with us.
1: Yes, I did radio.
0: Yes,
1: I grew up in Fargo, in North Fargo, as a chubby little kid, and got very lucky to study with Kathy Gasper back in the day. So I did all the Christmas shows, which people remember. And then I said, you know what, I'm out of here. So I traveled and I worked all over the world, New York, Palm Springs, Los Angeles, Cayman Islands, Bahrain, London, France, the whole bit. So I kind of traveled for 20 years and worked and taught my positive emotion program, did dancing, did my rapping, and did that all over the place. And then I was in Minneapolis doing Valley Fair and doing commercials and doing different stuff there. Then I moved back for a week to Fargo 10, 12 years ago, and then I got the radio gig, so I did that, and choreographing lots of shows and working at Gasper School of Dance. So it's nice that I can still do what I love, my passion, which is teaching and working with the kids and doing musicals and stuff, but then also do my positive emotion programs where we go out to schools and I do like conferences and things like that.
0: Yeah. You're just been all over the board.
1: Yeah.
0: Yeah.
1: I just said I'm out of here.
0: I think at one time, though, in that whole spiel, you were like, and I came back to Fargo for a week 10 years ago.
1: Yeah.
0: And like, you just got stuck.
1: I got stuck
0: back in
1: Fargo. It's such a good community with the arts and stuff. Yeah. And with my, you know, with the website and YouTube and stuff like that, I can promote my positive emotion stuff all over the world.
0: Yeah.
1: So I can go travel and do those things, which is nice. Go get the paycheck, work an hour, come on back, and then be very joyful here working and interacting with people.
0: I mean, there is just something wonderful about living in North Dakota. There just is, you know, and you can go all those other places and then home is always here.
1: Yep.
0: And then you come back and you're like, no, I do like being here. I do like the people here. I do like being close to family, you know, all of that.
1: Yeah,
0: all of us who left and came back, it's like, it makes sense.
1: I enjoyed Boston, but it was very harsh, you know, very harsh. And the people are very, very direct, you know.
0: Yeah.
1: They'd come to my class and fight for spots and things and just be very asked, what are you doing today? From there, I worked with Reebok, so I moved to Chicago. And I love Chicago, so that was great. Yeah. Nice Midwest pizza, live with my buddies, worked for Reebok, gave away shoes to everybody. Life is good.
0: Well, I love that. I mean, I think Chicago is sort of the perfect Midwest town with a coast feel because you've got the beach and the water, but then also the feel of like a real metropolitan downtown, but it also feels Midwest. It's kind of the best of all the worlds mashed up in one little town.
1: Yeah, I lived in Lincoln Park, which was about like 5 blocks from Lake Michigan.
0: Yeah.
1: Yeah, so exactly what you said. You could be there and then you could go down to the river. You go to a Wolves game, which was on the other side of town. So a lot of good stuff happened in there.
0: Yeah, they've got teams. They've got, you know, they've got the sports thing. They've got the downtown thing. They got the beachfront thing. It's kind of, but then also it's Midwest.
1: Yeah.
0: It does feel like a Midwest town when you're there too.
1: At the health club I worked at, Michael Jordan went there, who I saw half naked, which is a different story, when I walked into our instructor lounge. Hello. But anyway, through that connection, I'd get lots of tickets. So we'd go see Bulls games
0: and
1: the whole bit. Yeah, it was a lot of fun.
0: That's so fun. Michael Jordan was like the poster that I had up in my childhood bedroom. I think everybody did, right?
1: Yeah.
0: It's like that same poster where he's like flying across the court. You know what I'm talking about, too. You can see it in your mind. This is It Takes Two. Amy Eiler, J.J. Gordon is back tomorrow. Patrick Casper is sitting in today. We're going to be talking to Apex Physical Therapy and Wellness as well. Brooke and Kayla are going to be in, so we're going to get questions ready for them as well. That's coming up. But first, we've got KFJ News next.

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9: These are your political insights from ABC News. A handful of primaries across America Tuesday. In Florida, Governor Byron Donalds won the Republican nomination for governor.
10: Because of your sweat, because of your hard work, we have won a massive victory.
9: Donalds, who would be the first black governor of Florida, projected to face former Congressman David Jolly, who picked up the Democratic nod. Another gain for Democratic Socialists. Angie Dixon is the winner of the Democratic nomination to run for Florida's U.S. Senate seat, once held by Secretary of State Marco Rubio. Tuesday night.
11: What is going on right now is not normal in Washington, D.C., nor is it acceptable.
9: She'll face Republican Ashley Moody, who was appointed to the seat when Rubio joined the cabinet. In Wyoming, the AP projects Eric Barlow wins the Republican nomination for governor. He'll face uncontested Democrat Kenneth Sassany. Alaska also holding primaries Tuesday. Dave Packer, ABC News.
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13: KFGO News, it's 74 degrees and partly sunny Fargo-Moorhead at 10:30. I'm Nate Cohn. A 63-year-old Oakwood Township, North Dakota man is dead after a rollover crash in Walsh County. The North Dakota Highway Patrol says last night at around 7, the man was headed south on Walsh County Road 4, north of the Oakwood Township, when his van left the road and rolled. Troopers say the man was not wearing a seatbelt and died at the scene. Crash is still under investigation. The Walsh County Sheriff's Office, Grafton Fire, and Valley Ambulance assisted the Highway Patrol at the scene of the crash. And reporter Susie Jones says a hearing today will discuss an injunction trying to stop an alleged gang fight from taking place at the Minnesota State Fair.
14: We're hoping that these young people want to stay out of trouble, which they will not do if they violate the order.
15: Minnesota Attorney General Keith Ellison and Ramsey County Attorney John Choi filed the lawsuits in an effort to prevent members of two rival gangs from taking part in a big fight on the fairgrounds.
14: We're going to prove to a judge that these guys were threatening each other. We'll show the court the threats that they were making online, and we'll show that the individuals involved have a history of violent behavior, including assaults and gun crime. There's a group of clergy people who are engaging these young people now. There are folks who are community leaders talking to them now, saying that this is intolerable and not okay based on community values and standards.
15: He says if the judge approves the injunction, members of these gangs will not be able to interact with one another on the fairgrounds.
14: Or if they throw a sign with, you know, some of them have little hand signs designed to insult each other, you know, like think about somebody giving someone the finger, you know. And if they do that to a rival, that would subject them to arrest as well.
13: Fargo-Moorhead, currently 74 degrees. 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
13: Partly sunny Fargo-Moorhead, KFGO News time coming up on 11:33. Farmers Union Processing and Meat did a grand opening for its meat processing plant in Staples, Minnesota yesterday.
17: The operation recently achieved USDA federally inspected status with the capacity to process up to 15 head of cattle, hogs, or sheep per day. Minnesota Ag Commissioner Tom Peterson says more and more communities around the state are stepping up and providing local processing capacity for local livestock.
18: Not just what's being built here in Staples, but look at Waubun, Minnesota, up in your listening area. B&T Meats, you know, again, very similar size, but really serving the community. There's other ones in like Bruton and central Minnesota. Malacca Meats, which is about an hour from here. These are small-scale slaughter facilities, but help localize and diversify our meat processing. Because we learned that in COVID, you know, cows we could hang on to, but we ended up, you know, euthanizing a lot of healthy hogs during that because we just did not have the carrying capacity to do that. But at the same time, people want to buy local. We're seeing the small town butcher come back. We're seeing the restaurants wanting to buy local, and this will help fill that spot.
17: Local and federal officials attended the groundbreaking event, including Senators Amy Klobuchar and Tina Smith. Rusty Halverson, News Radio, KFGO.
13: And not all Democrats are 100% on board with Governor Tim Walz's executive order that will protect the Boundary Waters from copper nickel mining. Democratic State Senator Grant Hochschild of Hermantown says there's nothing wrong with the idea of studying the idea of mining.
19: Having executive orders, whether they're at the federal level or the state level, making these decisions political only hurts the very process that provides us an objective answer of whether or not mining can be done safely.
13: Hochschild says if the permitting and environmental review came back with dangerous results, then the mining shouldn't happen, but says he'd be satisfied knowing the answer. Fargo-Moorhead, currently 74 degrees and partly sunny. We now head into the KFGO Weather Center for the full forecast with meteorologist Tom Szymanski.
20: 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For the rest of the day, mostly sunny, high 83. Wind will eventually become northwest under 13. Partly cloudy, a chance for showers and thunderstorms tonight, down to 62. Wind will become southeast under 13. Partly sunny, the breeze does pick up tomorrow. Slight chance for showers and thunderstorms in the morning, mainly on the Minnesota side. High 87. Southwest winds will turn northwest and pick up to 14 to 29. Then for Friday, partly sunny, low near 60 with a high of 85. On Saturday, mostly sunny, low near 56 with a high of 82. And on Sunday, partly sunny, look for a high right around 84. I'm KFGO Chief Meteorologist Tom Szymanski.
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21: We had rains and spots. It's been such a narrow area that has been catching rains, and you know, we had some at the end of July there that it was a record-setting low precip month for us by I think a tenth of an inch, and then we had anywhere from 3/4 of an inch to 3 inches and in a very narrow spot. And of course we couldn't have any sugar beets in that spot or row crop. It kind of damaged the wheat a little bit. You know, it's just been dry. The pre-pile's been mixed. Sugars are mixed as well. Quite variable.
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0: It Takes Two. Amy Eiler, J.J. Gordon is away. Patrick Casper is sitting in his spot today. We were just talking about, you're the watcher. I mean, I'm not the watcher when it comes to watching things or knowing things or whatever. That's J.J.'s job. But you're sort of like him in that, like, you watch a lot.
1: Yep.
0: You know a lot about that. You have opinions about musicals.
1: I do.
0: Do you and JJ agree on your opinions about musicals? I don't know that.
1: Pretty much. Yeah.
0: Do you have a number one?
1: Pippin.
0: Oh.
1: Yep. We got Magic to Do. Have you seen that show?
0: No.
1: When
0: I
1: you
0: have
1: see
0: not.
1: It, you want to see it for real.
0: Because
1: it's an amazing show. And I did it when I was 14 at Trollwood. So it holds a special place in my heart.
0: Okay. So does that mean, is every first show at Trollwood someone's favorite? Like if they were a Trollwood kid?
1: Yeah, I guess it depends.
0: Maybe.
1: Depends on the show. Depends on what costumes they wear. Depends on the weather, all that kind of stuff.
0: Oh, it follows a young prince named Pippin. I was like, is it about Scottie Pippin? No, it's not.
1: Basically, yeah, he goes through life and tries to figure out love and war and fatherhood. And yeah, it's a really interesting story. Was on Broadway with Ben Vereen originally. And then as a little kid in sixth grade, I went to see it at Straw Players at Moorhead State. I went and saw it and I sat there and I was mesmerized beyond belief, right?
0: Yeah.
1: I can still remember like holding my tinkle because I wanted to see every second of it.
0: Yeah.
1: Well, it turns out that was directed by Eddie Gasper, who came and directed as a guest director over there.
0: Oh,
1: so that was my first introduction to that show. And I was like, I want to do that.
0: Yeah.
1: Yeah. And then I worked with them for many years. So it is a very inspirational, fun show.
0: That's cute. I mean, it sounds really good. That was the only thing. Okay. So that's favorite bar none.
1: Yep.
0: Do you have one that would be your favorite to watch, but you'd never want to be in? Mm-hmm. Does that make sense?
1: Right. Cat. No, not Cats. I don't want to watch that or be in it.
0: Why? Is that at the bottom of the list?
1: The
0: way bottom.
1: I am allergic to cats. When we're kids and our theater group would go see that, a touring one, I'm like, I'm out. And then I tried to see it locally one time, and this guy in this big kind of like shag carpet suit came up before the show and like did that cat thing on me.
0: Yeah.
1: And I had to leave.
0: So wait, are you allergic to cats, or do you have a phobia of cats? Oh.
1: Everything you can possibly name. A cat killed my dog when I was a kid. Yeah.
0: A cat
1: scratched his eyes
0: your
1: out.
0: Dog?
1: Poor little Rusty. So I have reasons for these things, right?
0: Wow.
1: And I think I would never hurt an animal.
0: That's some deep trauma.
1: If people have cats, that's awesome. But people say, you're not allergic. And I'll sit down on a couch where a cat has been and my eyes will just bleed.
0: Fun fact, we just learned this yesterday during the Vetizen, but there's a food now that you can feed your cat to make you not allergic to it.
1: Good luck
0: to
1: everyone.
0: Live Clear or something like that.
1: I wonder if they give it the cast of cats, like if they do the show.
0: And it's because technically you're not necessarily allergic. People that are allergic to cats are not allergic to like the dander and the fur of cats. It's not the hair that you're allergic to. You're actually allergic to their like something in their saliva. And the fact that cats like groom themselves.
1: That makes it worse.
0: And then the hair comes off. And
1: please,
0: okay,
1: no.
0: Sorry. I'll stop. Okay, so no cats.
1: Right. My second favorite musical is Guys and Dolls.
0: Oh, yeah.
1: Have you seen that show before?
0: Yes.
1: It's a great show.
0: It's
1: and
0: a great show.
1: I just saw it at Chanhassen. They did a great job with it.
0: Oh, yes.
1: And in different shows, my brother Tim and I played nicely, thank you. So we played the same role. And that show I love because guys dance like guys and dolls dance like dolls.
0: Yeah.
1: It's a good one. It's a really fun show. It's colorful. The dancing's great. The original movie's amazing. So that's really good.
0: And there's a lot of people in that show.
1: Yeah.
0: Which is like, I always think makes it even better sometimes.
1: Yeah, and a lot of, like, when I started Chanhassen, a lot of really good, clean men dancing, like really good dancing. Because a lot of times you'll go see a show and it's just like, why did they put this up or whatever?
0: Yeah.
1: But the guys, they were amazing.
0: That's so fun.
1: Girls were amazing. Yeah, it was a great show.
0: Guys were amazing. Girls were amazing.
1: Yeah.
0: Everyone was amazing.
1: I don't say that about every show.
0: Really?
1: No.
0: I bet. as a dancer, like, it must be horrific to go to some of these.
1: You know,
0: you're like judging everyone the entire time.
1: As a choreographer and director, it's your job to put them in a position to succeed, right? So if these kids have never danced before, you give them stuff that's going to make them happy, but also that they can accomplish, that the audience can appreciate. So it's when people over choreograph to the talent they have, that's where you have problems, where it's messy dancing and stuff. But with Kathy and Eddie, I mean, we learned, like, you have to have clean dancing. That's number one.
0: Clean
1: dancing. So they're all either dancing together.
0: By the way, we should talk about, while we're talking about dancing, and I'm thinking of it, that the spooky ballet is going to come up again this year. And that was so good last year.
1: Yeah, Mateo and I danced in that last year. And, of course, Matt does an amazing job with that. So, we're excited for all those shows at the Fargo Theater. I was just telling my physical therapist last night, because when Mateo and I did our gig last year, we have to, have you been to the bowels of the Fargo Theater?
0: Yes.
1: Yeah, so you have to, like, crunch over. And like crawl through, then crunch over and then get onto that platform, which is the stage.
0: Yeah.
1: Crunch over. And then we had to hold ourselves still for like 45 seconds as that thing raises. So that's part of the challenge of the whole thing. But
0: yeah. How's your back going to do with that?
1: Great.
0: We're not sure.
1: I'm back, baby.
0: It's really timely that you're on the air and Apex Physical Therapy is going to be here today.
1: Exactly.
0: You can lead the conversation with all of your back ailments and nerve things.
1: I've been so good for so long. And then January 1st, I said, I'm going to give myself a break. I'm going to sit around and eat donuts the whole day. And I said, that's what you deserve. And my back went out. We can talk more about it later. But that's when it went crazy.
0: Someone said, good get. Love Patrick. I was a couple years behind him at Shanley and have been cheering him on since then.
1: Oh,
0: isn't that so nice?
1: Thanks, Mom.
0: It's not your mom, I can assure you.
1: I know. Thank you so much for the kind words.
0: It's in our text club, 35270. You can join us there. But I do love your mom, by the way.
1: Sally's great.
0: Sally is real great. I usually only see her at Blenders, so now I'm never going to see her again.
1: Spooky Ballet.
0: What are we going to do without the blenders this year?
1: I know.
0: Got a backup plan?
1: I don't know.
0: I mean, I'm serious. I'm wrecked about it.
1: Yeah. I'll put on a Santa suit and walk around downtown and dance.
0: We can at least just play the music on Broadway Square or something.
1: Well, that's a good idea.
0: It's an option, I guess. Or maybe I don't even want to hear it because I'm so mad. At them. I don't even want to listen to your music. Just kidding. Jokes. This is It Takes Two. You can join the conversation at 35270.
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7: KFGO Chief Meteorologist Tom Szymanski. pretty good day in progress, and it will continue. A couple clouds here and there. Don't be scared. They won't hurt you. Mostly sunny with a high of 83. Variable winds will turn northwest under 13. Partly cloudy, maybe a couple of showers and thunderstorms rolling around tonight, but the chances of getting hit are not overly impressive at all. In fact, many of us will get skipped over. Low 62, wind will turn southeast under 13. Partly sunny, becoming breezy tomorrow. A slight chance for a leftover shower or thunderstorm in the morning, mainly on the Minnesota side. It may even be further to the east. And a high temperature right around 87. Southwest winds will turn northwest behind a surface trough and increase to 14 to 29. And then for Friday, partly sunny, low 60 with a high of 85. On Saturday, mostly sunny, low 56 with a high of 82. And Sunday looks partly sunny, high near 84.
0: Right now we have 75 degrees at the KFJ Studios.
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0: It Takes Two, Amy Eiler, J.J. Gordon, Patrick Casper is sitting in his spot today. And I read this really interesting thing last night that, like, has my, like, wanting to itch my brain about it. And it said, we invented thousands of ways to save time and somehow none of us have time. Washing machines, cars, dishwashers, email, grocery delivery, same-day shipping. Things that once took hours take minutes. Things that took days are happening instantly. And, like, where did we save the time?
1: Right. You know where the time went?
0: Where?
1: Social media.
0: Oh, no.
1: That's where it all went. Scrolling, scrolling, scrolling. Flipping, flipping, flipping. Watching a monkey jump up a roof into a pool. That's where it all went.
0: I hope not. Is that what happened?
1: Yes. That's what everyone does, right? They scroll and they watch their phone and the whole thing. So I think that took the time of everything.
0: It said something like, imagine showing someone from 200 years ago everything we invented to save time.
1: Right.
0: They'd probably look at us and be like, so when did you stop being busy? We didn't. We somehow are filling our time with, like, so many other weird random things, or, like, I mean, food arrives literally at our door.
1: Yeah.
0: Like, from our fingertips if we want it to. We travel, you know, air travel is constant. We travel further in an hour than you could in a day 200 years ago. I mean, I think a little bit of it is that. I think a little bit of it is, like, we all just think things, we all expect more on a really consistent basis.
1: Right. We're, like, used to getting it right away.
0: Right. Because we're used to getting things right away and things happening in really fast motion, then that's how we work at our jobs. That's how we do things. We're just always working to keep up with that pace,
1: right,
0: or something. And then maybe it is just us getting sucked into all of this other, the idiot box, I think is what my... is what my husband calls it, because he says that's what his grandma called the TV.
1: Oh, yeah, the grandmas call it the idiot box. That's hilarious.
0: I had never heard that before until he said it. I thought it was so funny. But, yeah, maybe. I was just, when I read that, I was like, I can't stop thinking about it. I can't stop thinking about how we made all these inventions to be less busy, and we're busier than we've ever, ever, ever, ever been.
1: Yeah.
0: And now you see the statistics about how, you know, there's so many more, everyone's in the workplace, yet also everyone is spending more time with their kids than they ever have in generations previous. Like, how are we doing it all?
1: Right.
0: What's happening?
1: Yeah.
0: We're just trying to do more rather than less.
1: Right.
0: I don't know.
1: Social media tells us to do more.
0: Yeah.
1: And you're not doing enough.
0: Well, because it's so comparison culture, I think, in so many ways, right?
1: Yep.
0: That is one problem with it. It's probably why I don't enjoy it. I never have enjoyed it. Also because I feel like no one looks like themselves,
1: right,
0: if that makes sense.
1: You always put on airs, as they say. Yeah.
0: Yes. Yeah. Which, I mean, I don't blame someone for doing that. It just, like, I like real.
1: Yeah.
0: I like the real.
1: The whole influencer thing just never appealed to me, because, like, I don't want to know that much about you, but also you're not that interesting, but also you're saying provocative things just to get noticed.
0: Yeah.
1: Yeah. My socials, I do.
0: So much of it is fabricated.
1: Yeah.
0: Oh, and by the way, speaking of that, I mean, this is why people get scammed so easily as well, right? Because AI is getting better. Things look real. I got a text message this morning from a weird number. It looks like a scam number, right? Like, you know, the scam numbers, they start with a 4 usually, and it's a whole bunch of weird numbers. And the text message I got said, checked if your blood pressure's lower now. And I thought, oh, that's a scam message.
1: Was there a link?
0: There was no link. But it's just trying to get me to respond.
1: To say something, yeah.
0: And so by sending a message like that, right? Like, first of all, my blood pressure has never been high in my life, literally.
1: You got the wrong sap here.
0: Yeah, but do you know what I mean? Like, I know that there's not one of my friends that would have messaged me this. Yeah.
1: I'll get that. Did you go to the store last night, or what did you end up getting today?
0: Yes, and those are all scam messages, right?
1: Yeah. Oh, yeah.
0: I got it and I was like, oh no, they're getting way too good at this.
1: Oh yeah. Especially then they'll probably send you a link after that, you know, once they kind of get you hooked in. If you say, who is this? Right.
0: Right.
1: They got you in there.
0: Do not respond, who is this? Like, if they are really concerned about your blood pressure, they will call you. They will call you. If it's like your daughter or your son or your mother or your grandma, they will call you if you don't answer. Don't reply to weird text messages. I was so taken back by that this morning. I went, ooh, they are getting so much more sophisticated, because if I was half paying attention and be like, of course my blood pressure is fine, who is this? Right? But I didn't, because I know it's a scam. But if someone's half paying attention to their phone, they're probably answering those kinds of messages. Please don't.
1: But I got a really good one, actually. I got one that said you're eligible for $100,000. So, of course, I clicked on it, and a week later, they sent me $100,000.
0: Yeah, right. No, do not click on
1: those. Do not click on it.
0: Don't listen to him. The S&P is up 32, the Dow is up 133, and the NASDAQ is up 68. It is all green here on Wall Street. I'm going to guess this is Sarah without even talking to her.
2: Good guess.
0: Oh, good. How are those egg markets looking?
2: We've got September corn up at 470, 7 cents higher. December at 495, up 7 1/4. September soybeans up 20 and 3/4 at 1221. New crop November at 1236, up 19 and 3/4. Live cattle for October down 83 cents at 218.10, while September feeder cattle are $2.83 lower at $330.53. For October lean hogs, up 75 cents at $81.48. 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
11: CBC News, I'm Michelle Franzen. The U.S. and Canada have three more days to negotiate a new trade deal. President Trump issuing the pause on tariffs set to begin today on Canadian imports, including a 50% hike on steel, cheese, and autos. ABC's Alex Prochet says those tariffs could face legal hurdles.
12: This is a different provision, a different legal provision that they're using to basically justify this set of tariffs. This is something they're saying it's Section 338 of a 1930s era trade law that's never been used before. Trade analysts have actually described it as, quote, arguably dead law. So several said that it would almost immediately be challenged if these tariffs actually took effect.
11: In Massachusetts, it's day 16 for the Lindsay Clancy trial. The mother, charged with the killing of her three children, says she suffered from postpartum psychosis. Defense attorneys argue she did not receive adequate medical treatment. Severe storms on the march in the Midwest, with areas hit hard by earlier flooding in the path again. This is ABC News. In Philadelphia, the hunt intensifying for a masked man who chases joggers.
0: Chilling video released by investigators shows a man wearing a disturbing doll face mask.
13: He's actively engaged in running up to people. It looks like he's attempting to scare or antagonize them.
0: Police now scouring surveillance video in the area, believing he's threatened or chased at least a half a dozen people. Police say the suspect is seen using a cell phone, appearing to film the terrifying encounters. Intelligence units now scouring social media.
11: ABC's Rihanna Nally. Toothbrushes, bags of chips, and cat food cans dropping from the sky. 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
14: In communities across seven states, Amazon drones can be seen hovering over homes, lowering their payload of household items, and then flying off to make their next delivery. Amazon Prime Air plans to serve nearly 500 cities and towns by the end of this year, dropping off packages within 60 minutes of the order being placed.
11: ABC's Jim Ryan, Michelle Franzen, ABC News.
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20: It's partly cloudy in Fargo Moorhead, 75 degrees for our temperature. For KFGO News, I'm Darren Selvig, and we begin with a traffic alert. Traffic has backed up significantly at the I-94 and I-29 tri-level exchange in Fargo. Construction crews reduced westbound I-94 down to a single lane between Veterans Boulevard and I-29 today for ongoing concrete repairs. Eastbound I-94 remains restricted to one lane as well. North Dakota Department of Transportation is warning drivers to expect delays, occasional traffic shifts on the ramps, and a 40-mile-an-hour speed limit through the work zone. The repairs are going to continue through October. Again, you may want to avoid the I-94, I-29 interchange right now. Traffic's been backing up significantly. Multiple buildings were evacuated after a gas leak in downtown Fergus Falls this morning. Fire Chief Ryan Muchow says the police and fire departments were notified of a gas line hit in the 100 block of North Mill Street. Crews found a 2-inch line that had been hit by construction crews there. Buildings along the North Dakota side of Lincoln Avenue between Mill and Court Street were evacuated and the gas lines were shut off. Organizers of North Dakota's stalled military gallery says private fundraising has not failed, it just needs more time. Construction on the $78 million capital project paused last month after fundraisers secured just $4.1 million in pledges, far short of their $38 million private match goal. Shannon Schweigert with Pace Fundraising told KFGO's News and Views that fundraisers did not make the decision to break ground before securing the cash, but they're not.

0: Carbon Capture, which will build and own the carbon capture facility. The State Industrial Commission would have to provide final approval for that. The new partnership should shorten the construction schedule from 5 years down to about 2, cutting costs. The day after issuing his executive order protecting the boundary waters from copper nickel mining, Governor Tim Walz got praise from northern Minnesota businesses today. Jason Zaborski from Ely Outfitting Company.
1: Governor, listening to you this morning made me feel like I felt on Saturday, watching about an inch of soaking rain fall in Ely. Like that rain, your announcement is refreshing, it's inspiring, and it's just particularly outstanding news.
0: Zaborski says the wildfires have been bad enough for business in the north, and mining would only make it worse. Checking our forecast now. From the KFGO Weather Center for the rest of today, mostly sunny skies, high of 83 degrees, variable winds becoming out of the northwest under 13 miles an hour. Tonight, partly cloudy, chance for showers and thunderstorms, low of 62 degrees, and tomorrow, becoming breezy with a slight chance again for more showers and thunderstorms in the morning, a high of 87. Right now in Fargo-Moorhead, 75 degrees. I'm Darren Selvig, News Radio KFGO.
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0: This is It Takes Two. Amy Eiler, J.J. Gordon is away. Patrick Casper is sitting in his spot. And on the phone lines with us now is Sarah Ottie Coleman, the North Dakota Tourism Director. Sarah, welcome back to KFGO Radio.
1: Hey, great to be with you, Amy.
0: It's been a while since we've had you on. It's about time we called you up to see how tourism in North Dakota has been. So first of all, how has our summer been so far?
1: You know, it's a little early to see. To tell so far. We're still waiting on some statistics, of course, to come in, but July looked very strong. We're seeing strong numbers across most sectors. So we're really encouraged. You know, the national park numbers are up. Canadian border crossings are up over last year. I think our length of stay is looking strong. So we're excited.
0: And obviously we need to talk about the Theodore Roosevelt Library because I feel like
1: that helps.
0: That has to be the single biggest impact on North Dakota in decades at this point.
1: Certainly is. I mean, I've worked on

0: some, you know, amazing additions to the tourism landscape over my years in this industry. But this is really a once in a lifetime attraction for North Dakota that, that not only, you know, celebrates, inspires, but really motivates people to learn more about North Dakota and the impact that our state had on a leader like Theodore Roosevelt. So it's just, you know, it just continues to exceed expectations, and the impacts we're already seeing as a result of the opening and the media coverage are really stellar.
1: Okay, so is it going to be open during the winter? Is the Theodore Roosevelt Library going to be open during winter months?
0: Yes, yep, it will be. Now I want to go back just to that media coverage.
1: Yeah.
0: We have had over 8.7 million mentions. So that's media
1: wow.
0: that have covered it,
1: yeah.
0: reaching 18 billion people. So if you would think about what that would cost for us to buy, if we had an ad, you know, an ad budget, it would be $166 million, which would take me about 20 years because I don't have a budget anywhere near that.
1: Yes.
0: So, yeah. So when you think about, you know, things like ABC, New York Times, Afar, yeah. CNN, I mean, CBS News, Condé Nast Traveler, you know, Nat Geo, Architectural Digest, you know, People. I mean, it's just the list goes on and on and on. So
1: and Sarah,
0: that,
1: I want to
0: earned media coverage.
1: Yeah, I want to mention this too, because most of the national media coverage I've seen about the Theodore Roosevelt Library has been specifically about the architecture of the building. And what's interesting about getting publicity and media and attention for the architecture is that it's all about the landscape of North Dakota. And it is captivating when you get out there because it's more than just the architecture of the building. They're talking about the landscape of North Dakota and how it's like built into it, which I think is really cool too.
0: Exactly. It gives you the chance to kind of connect the experience and the landscape. And, you know, the architects, when they came out, they just immersed themselves. And that's how they came up with the design. And I think, too, it's just so different from so many other presidential libraries mm-hmm. and other buildings where it's, you know, you can hardly see it. It just blends in and it encourages people to was talking to some of the folks at the library who said one of the big surprises is how long people are lingering on the outlook in the rocking chairs.
1: Oh my
0: so
1: gosh,
0: not only
1: that's
0: they,
1: one of the highlights. I was like, do they sell these rocking chairs at the gift shop? I was like literally yelling to everyone sitting beside me. I was like, I would pay ridiculous amounts of money for this rocking chair to bring this home with me.
0: right. But not only is it the great technology and the fact that it engages every age group and that you could spend, you know, hours in there. And actually, I think the length of stay is definitely exceeding what they expected. I think they're upwards close to 5 hours on average that people are spending there. So when you think of the value that that offers, you know, people from around the world have commented on what an extreme value it is. And I think other people who haven't been there yet are like, oh, that's, you know, kind of steep if I'm bringing all five of my kids. But it really isn't once you realize how much they learn and how engaged they would be and how much more appreciation they have for Theodore Roosevelt's, you know, principles, but also the state.
1: Yeah. I mean, I agree with you on every level. You know, we brought a 6, 8, and 9-year-old with us. They were totally captivated. I was totally captivated. There were generations above me completely captivated. Our stay was about that 5-hour mark, and we probably mm-hmm. could have stayed longer, you know, and the kids like loved every minute of it, which is amazing. I interviewed a gentleman who I met inside the building who is from Oklahoma, and he was one of those people who is trying to visit every presidential library in the country. So it's bringing
0: cool.
1: in a lot of people like him. And he was talking about sort of the difference between, you know, the Theodore Roosevelt Library and all the other libraries. And it is so unique in what it offers and how it takes you through. It really is, you want to meet the people behind all of the magic too, because mm-hmm. the out of the box thinking, the AI photos, the train car experience inside it was the funniest part of our entire stay there was my daughter who's 6 looking at me and goes, Mom, I don't think this is a library.
0: Book.
1: And I was like, you are not wrong, babe. It's more of a museum mm-hmm. and I will start calling it a museum for you. But
0: yeah.
1: It was so funny. So that's that stint over the winter months of Medora, for those of us who've grown up in North Dakota, we really think of Medora as seasonal. Does the library change it?
0: Yeah, that's one of the beauties, I think, about this location. And even when they chose to locate it there, that was one of the, you know, challenges to the community Medora. And they have expanded their offerings. They've got a, you know, great fall offering. They have winter concerts. They're doing more entertainment. A lot of the local businesses are also looking at expanding their open hours. I think you're going to see, you know, I don't think it's going to be immediate that everything will be open this winter, but I think you're going to see a lot more businesses opened. I spoke with the Theodore Roosevelt Medora Foundation, who manage a lot of the properties there, hotels and entertainment and restaurants, and the pizza place is going to be open year round this year. And so I think that's really going to encourage it. And the library is really going to be working on getting school groups out there and working on, you know, conferences and events are going to be hosted out there too. So yeah, it's exciting.
1: Yeah, I mean, the convention space on one side, when you're in that breezeway, which every North Dakotan who walks onto that breezeway is like, well, this is going to be a mess in the winter, this north-south wind, obviously. But when you walk in, like, the library and everything is on the left side, and then you do have such usable, wonderful, like, convention space on the other side, which will be great. Okay, let's get off of Teddy Roosevelt Library for a second, and let's go on to something else. I have a random question. But food tourism is like a thing, and it's exploding. We were just talking about social media. Like, one of the things that's exploding is food tourism. People are going somewhere for specific foods. Does North Dakota have food tourism right now?
0: Like, we do.
1: Are we a destination?
0: Well, I don't know that we're – I mean, we don't have – you know, we don't necessarily have the Michelin ratings. We don't necessarily have – a bunch of James Beard Award winners, but we have some really amazing chefs and locations and specialty foods that do motivate. So, and we're actually kind of leaning into that too, because I'm a foodie, and yeah, a restaurant will motivate me. But things like, you know, when, like, even Candace Stock and what she's doing at Salt and Scoria at the library, you know, Heath down at the Hunters Club at Prairie Nights Casino south of Mandan. I mean, foraging, growing all their local stuff. So there's you know, probably five examples I can think of in the Fargo area where we have people doing some remarkable things. And so we definitely want to tell more of those stories. We don't do full on restaurant listings because there's just obviously too many from the state at the state level, but we do really focus in on those unique stories of people who are using local ingredients, who are, you know, maybe using local beef and bison and foraging and have a really unique style or lean into our culture, which we've got some great ones that do, you know, 701 Eatery and, you know, and Rosewild, and, you know, there's just a number of them in Fargo as well.
1: Yeah, for sure. As tourism director, I'm sure you're talking to other tourism directors and people from around the country. What is the perception, or maybe a wildly inaccurate misconception, that you run into the most about North Dakota? Or do you run into any?
0: Well, I think I don't even know if it's necessarily a misconception, other than people just don't know. You know, we just did some recent research. We repeated it. We'd done it a few years ago to find out, you know, what do people across the nation know about North Dakota, and found that only 23% really have any familiarity with our state. That was up from 19. So, not a huge growth. And, you know, we don't have a very large budget to tell our story or to market our state. There aren't very many of us population wise to tout or to invite friends. You know, we're geographically challenged. And so I think more than anything, it's just people are blown away when they get here. They are always so impressed with the people and the warm hospitality. They're always surprised that there's more scenic variety than they expected. And we just need to get our stories out more.
1: Yeah, it really is exciting though to see this Theodore Roosevelt Library kind of acquaint more people with our state and who we are and what's happening here. Because I do think, do you have any rough estimates of what you expect the numbers to be or the projection of the impact of the library?
0: I don't. We haven't really run any modeling with that. I know the library did initially. I think they've already exceeded 40,000 visitors. But like you said, even beyond that, you know, the musical seeing record attendance, the golf course, all of the other things in Medora, Western North Dakota, and even lengths of stay statewide, because people are making these road trips and they're staying at different places across the state.
1: Mm-hmm.
0: You know, we really leaned into the theme, and we have Theodore Roosevelt themed itineraries on our website, so that, you know, things he did in Fargo and things he did across the state, it really kind of links that together. We're doing a fun video series called Teddy Tries. Again, just to kind of use it to motivate trips across the state, and encouraging people to do full, you know, statewide itineraries, since in a lot of cases they haven't been here before.
1: Yeah. You know, you say that, and I mean, even we went out there, we stayed in Bismarck, we stopped in Dickinson for supper, you know what I mean? All of these stops mm-hmm. along the way that we made that we wouldn't have made had we had it out there. So we were staying other places and eating in different cities along the way. And you're right, there's just this effect on all of our communities when something like this happens.
0: Yep. Yeah. Yeah, it's just going to be fun to see it, to see how it grows. And I think probably the one thing that I was so happy about was, you know, we've been selling this for 7 years, you know, we've been talking it up for yep. years and years, and to when people were actually there and experienced it, it exceeded everybody's expectations. So you kind of, that's, you know, really exciting, because we didn't oversell it. People are, you know, still just so impressed with it. And that will help, because they're going to tell their friends and relatives, and word of mouth helps a lot too.
1: That's so funny. You're like, I know we talked about this for so long. We really needed to live up to its height.
0: Exactly.
1: We did such a niche little interview series in April on It Takes Two, which was people from North Dakota who work for other tourism departments around the country. And it was such a fun series to talk to people who love North Dakota and still go places and advocate for people to see North Dakota, but are also working for a different tourism department.
0: That's fun. I missed that. That's really cool.
1: It's really, really fun, to hear from people that are in these, like, once you're from North Dakota, I think you just always have a love for mm-hmm. it, but then talking to these people who are also, at these other tourism spots, it was a very niche thing. And we talked to Jill Shorkey, who is she's the director, one of the directors at the Go Great Lakes Bay Tourism.
0: Okay.
1: And then we talked to JJ and I's mutual friend, Marcus Carney, who is down in Yuma, Arizona, as the mm-hmm. director of their tourism down there. Both North Dakota kids, both like in running other tourism departments. And so it was a really fun, very niche little community of people that work in this world. And even Jill was like, oh yes, I was just at a conference and I saw your Teddy Roosevelt and I took a picture with him. I was like, I love
0: it. We have brought Joe Wiegand, PR repriser, to a number of trade shows and events and travel shows over the last few years, and he's always a hit.
1: That's so fun. Sarah Addy Coleman is the North Dakota's tourism director. Thank you so much for being with us today on It Takes Two. We appreciate your time.
0: Yeah, great to be with you. Have a great week.
1: You too. This is It Takes Two. Taking a quick peek at Wall Street, the S&P is up 25, the Dow is up 83, and the NASDAQ is up 31. It's all green here on Wall Street. 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
2: Positive signs in the grain and oil seed sector. China buying 136,000 metric tons of U.S. soybeans on Tuesday. New crop November soybeans up 17.75 at 1234.5. December corn up 5.75 at 493.75. Minneapolis spring wheat, September, up 14.5, 6.90¾. December at 7.16¾. That's up 13 cents. Some minus signs in cattle futures. October live cattle down $1.30 at 217.62. Feeder cattle September down $3.15 at 330.20. Lean hog futures, October, 75 cents higher at 81.47. In farm news, a federal court is on track to approve John Deere's proposed right to repair settlement in an ongoing class action lawsuit filed by farmers across the country sometime after the first of the year. The order on the farmer settlement was filed by the U.S. District Court for the Northern District of Illinois a little more than 1 month after the company reached a settlement with the Federal Trade Commission and five states. The judge set August 28th as the new deadline for beginning notification of the farmer settlement class. That class is expected to include more than 200,000 members who purchased repair services from John Deere or its authorized U.S. dealers between January 10th of 2018 and May 18th of 2026. Closing markets coming up next hour. 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I'm Rusty Halverson for the Mighty 790 and 104.7 KFGO.
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12: KFGO News, it's 76 degrees and partly sunny in Fargo-Moorhead. 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On KFGO's News and Views, North Dakota Senate Majority Leader David Hogue said lawmakers have been hearing about the dangers of kratom and withdrawals from it from emergency room doctors.
13: It's like coming off some of the opiates. It's pretty hard to do. And there's consequences from withdrawal as well. People always want to talk about the cost of a special session. It's not a significant factor when you're talking about the safety of all the young people in particular who are using this substance.
12: Hoag says the special session could cost $150,000 to $170,000. The legislature will consider bills on banning synthetic kratom and banning those younger than 21 from buying natural kratom. Hoag says that he believes all kratom should be banned. And state lawmakers could soon decide whether taxpayers will back a $35 million line of credit to restart construction on North Dakota's stalled military gallery. The proposed bill would allow the capital project to borrow state funds while private fundraisers continue working to raise matching donations. Speaking on KFGO's News and Views with Joel Heitkamp, PACE fundraising manager Shannon Schweigert acknowledged that if donations fall short by March of 2029, taxpayers will be responsible for the balance.
14: If we pass the date in the bill in 2029 and we haven't raised the private money, state's on the hook. That is correct. That's how the bill is worded.
12: Special session proposal would also strip the project's advisory committee of decision-making power, handing overall oversight and naming rights approval to the panels of state lawmakers. It's 1231. 76 degrees. 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
12: 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Former Minneapolis police officer Derek Chauvin is once again asking for his state murder conviction in the 2020 killing of George Floyd to be overturned. Reporter Mark Fry.
17: Chauvin and his legal team argue the assignment of Minnesota Attorney General Keith Ellison to prosecute the case was illegitimate. They also argue that Chauvin's due process rights were violated because the Hennepin County District Court failed to convene a grand jury before any charging decision. Previous legal efforts by Chauvin have been unsuccessful, including when the Supreme Court rejected an appeal of his conviction for second-degree murder. Two other attempts for post-conviction relief have also been rejected.
12: Chauvin is simultaneously serving a 21-year federal sentence for violating Floyd's civil rights and a 22.5-year state sentence for second-degree murder. Multiple buildings were evacuated after a gas leak in downtown Fergus Falls this morning. Fire Chief Ryan Muckhouse says police and fire departments were notified of a gas line hit in the 100 block of North Mill Street in Fergus Falls. Crews found a 2-inch line that had been hit by construction crews. Buildings along the north side of Lincoln Avenue between Mill and Court Street were evacuated and the gas lines were shut off. And westbound I-94 is reduced to one lane between Veterans Boulevard and I-29 in Fargo and West Fargo. Eastbound I-94 in the same area will remain reduced to one lane until permanent pavement markings are completed. Drivers should expect delays, occasional traffic shifts on ramps, and a 40-mile-an-hour speed limit through the work zone. That project is expected to be finished in October. Taking a look at the forecast from the KFGO Weather Center. Mostly sunny day today. High temperature of 83 degrees. Variable winds becoming northwest under 13 miles an hour. Partly cloudy overnight. We do have a chance for showers and thunderstorms in the overnight hours into tomorrow morning. Overnight low of 62 degrees. For tomorrow, partly sunny becoming breezy. High of 87. Southwest winds becoming northwest, increasing to about 14 to 29 miles an hour. For Friday, partly sunny, a high of 85. 76 degrees right now and partly sunny in Fargo-Moorhead. 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
18: The Descendants is getting a new spinoff. The new film, Hidden Heroes, a Descendants story, will come to Disney Channel and Disney Plus and spotlight the journeys of some of Disney's most beloved villains and sidekicks. The cast includes Darren Criss, James Monroe Iglehart, and Sherry Cola.
19: We're in a very small room here, and I'd like to...
18: Olivia Colman is the latest to join the star-studded cast of Only Murders in the Building, Season 6. The new season of the hit Hulu comedy is filming in the UK now.
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0: Takes Two, Amy Eiler, J.J. Gordon is away. Patrick Casper is sitting in his spot. I suppose I should have told our guests that because they're not here. Oh, Brooke and Cam, meet Patrick. Patrick, meet Brooke and Cam.
1: Hi, Patrick.
2: Hi, Brooke and Cam.
3: Great to meet you, Patrick.
0: So glad you guys could meet over the phone today.
2: I listen every week.
0: Yeah, I know. So they're so good. Yeah. I was like, I love that. I was telling Patrick, I'm like, I love this segment because it's always so informative. And he's like, I agree. And both of us are having nerve issues. And we were talking about how you go to the doctor and you get these x-rays and they're like, do you want some steroids? And I'm like, not really. Can I just go to PT? And they're like, oh, yeah, yeah, you could do that. I'm like, why do I have to tell you that?
1: I know. I was just going to say, I hate when that's the scenario.
0: Yes.
1: And why it's not top of mind, but PTs are great with nerves.
0: And then the doctor got excited. He was like, oh, yeah, no, that's a great idea. And then tell me how it goes. I was like, okay, but if I tell you that it went well, will you tell other patients to go?
3: Love it. But that's why we're doing this segment, Amy, is like, it is to be informative and make sure people are aware of their choices and what's out there. And PT's been around, and I think there's a lot of notions that it's just after you've gotten a surgery done, right? But it's so much more. And so we're continuing to need to, you know, be out in the public, do things like this, make sure people know, this is right in our wheelhouse. And it allows them to be, again, an informed consumer and an advocate for themselves, which is really healthy for all people to have when they're going to the doctor.
0: Okay, so we want to talk about staying healthy through fall sports season. All the kiddos are getting started with all of their fall sports. But let's stay on this topic of nerves for a second because, funny enough, both Patrick and I have been dealing with, mine was called a nerve entrapment. What's yours? What's yours called?
2: Basically, fourth, fifth lumbar, I pinched my nerve.
0: Yeah.
2: Went all the way down my left leg.
0: So let's talk about that nerve pain that when you go to the doctor, they do the x-rays and I'm like, my foot has been numb for 2 weeks. And they're like, oh, yeah. And I was like, and it's painful. And then they tell me, yeah, okay, well, I can give you some steroids or some like really heavy ibuprofen. And I think to myself, this is ridiculous. Like physical therapy has to be able to help with that. You really can help when it comes to these like weird nerve things that doctors might not have a direction for you.
1: Yes, absolutely. And I think it's important to know that nerves, I love to give them kind of a personality so everybody kind of understands. Nerves are like angry little toddlers or where the more compressed they are and like they just use two different words to kind of describe like a narrowing or a tightening around the nerve that it clearly doesn't like in using the term entrapment and then pinched. Nerves need to slide and glide and have the space to tell the muscle what to do. And when it doesn't, it starts to give us things like it gets our attention and it knows that using those pain fibers are a definite way to get and make a change in our body. So PT is great at figuring out what is going to actually help those nerves. Sometimes it's stretching and pulling and creating some space, relieving the muscle tissue around it that could be squeezing on it. Or it could be, you know, just kind of, hey, let's use some compression. Let's use some heat, ice. We got to calm this down and then figure out where the problem lies along the pathway of the nerve. And they're everywhere in our body. And so we can get a nerve entrapment in a lot of different parts. And it can be called the same thing, pinched nerve, entrapped nerve, neuro pain, lots of different terms for that.
0: So the acute phase is you like doing something to that area of the body, right? I mean, like there has to be some sort of treatment for it. And then, I mean, it doesn't just solve itself in one session, I should say. Maybe that's how I want to put it.
3: Yeah. So a lot of times there's inflammation, right? And so that's what you're talking about with that acute phase. And so sometimes those anti-inflammatories that they talk about prescribing can help with that phase, but it's not going to get you to the full resolution of treating the problem, right? You're treating that inflammatory symptom with those medications, but there still is the unresolved issue of where the entrapment is coming from. How can we reduce the entrapment or improve that nerve's ability to handle its space that it has, so that this just doesn't, this inflammatory process just doesn't keep coming back up.
0: Okay, so let's talk about staying healthy through fall sports season too. So if you have a weird pinched nerve or nerve entrapment, call PT, okay? Even if your doctor doesn't tell you. That's
2: yep.
0: the end of that story,
1: and sometimes
0: okay?
1: sometimes we work well that's, with the medicines they prescribe too.
3: That's right.
1: You
3: Good.
1: Know that?
3: Mm-hmm.
1: It's a great combination of calm it down and then fix the problem so it stays away and doesn't bother you and you can lead a healthy life.
0: Yes. How mm-hmm. close are you back to 100%, Patrick?
2: I'm getting there.
0: You're getting there?
2: 90%.
0: 90?
2: Yeah.
0: Oh, that's a good number.
2: It's been a process.
1: Yeah, good work.
2: Yeah. Yeah, I mean,
3: 90 is a good number.
0: That is a good number. Okay, let's talk about fall sports season. Kiddos are getting back into their fall sports and PT isn't just for adults. Like if you've got aches and pains and things going on with the kids while they're in sports, this can also be for them as well. And I mean, we've also been trying to change the messaging on that. And I think it's getting a little bit better, don't you?
1: Yeah, I do. You know, there's a lot going on with youth sports and growing bodies and how do we handle things, you know, rest and recovery and hydration. We've learned so much where we can really help these young athletes be at their best on a daily for their sport or their activity and just not have to kind of grit their teeth and push through it, whether it's like youth, like sports massage. We've seen more and more young athletes coming in and kind of proactively taking care of their body. That's something that we've expanded into offering here, as well as, you know, the normal injury care of overuse injuries from like our runners heading into cross country season or the concussions and tendon injuries of the football and soccer. You know, there's all the variety of sports present a bunch of different of injuries. And we're prepared to handle a lot of them with the team we have here at Apex and the special interests and people who've done the sports really know kind of what the movements are to get you back.
0: Tell me about the concussion piece. Is there something physical therapy can do for that?
3: Absolutely. You know, when you have a concussion, there's a lot of things that symptomatically can arise. It can be headaches and pain. It can be dizziness. It can, we're well equipped to treat all those symptoms. But I think in the broader sense, we are an integral part in help guiding that recovery and that healing process so that you can return most safely, and having us in that team of people, after you've had a concussion that's there to, again, guide where are we at, what symptoms are still there that guide us and lead us to where how the brain is healing from that and allow for a safe return. So we're going to be a part of again, treating the problems that are going on and some of the symptoms and help managing that, but also part of the team that's going to be there to ensure the safe return.
0: Yeah, that's so interesting because I feel like for so long, everybody was like, oh, just go home and wait. And there wasn't really a process and no one knew where to go or how to help a concussion.
1: Yeah
3: and Brooke.
1: Oh, no, I was just going to say, as a PT, one of our, like the best parts of my job is that I can kind of be that liaison with the medical world and the family, because we get a little more time to really know injuries and how they react as they return back to sports and increase blood pressure, increase heart rate, and how the concussion responds to things like that too. So a therapist on your team can really be a good resource and a comfort, like this is coming from a parent perspective, a comfort for the parent as well, that someone's really looking out for your kid more often than just a visit right after it happened.
0: Yeah. Great point. Sorry, Cam, did you want to add something to that?
3: No, that's exactly it. It's that we're going to be able to have the time and be able to take some of that load, that stress. And rest is a big part of it, but the rest and waiting too often, the families, the individuals that are going through this just don't know what they're waiting for. And so having that PT appointment on the schedule where you're checking in, you're giving them progress, it takes that burden, that stress off of, well, have I rested enough? Right.
0: Right. Yeah. That's a great point. We don't know what we're waiting for. It's so true. It's
3: yeah.
0: The same way when you like sprain your ankle, you're like, yeah, why am I waiting? I don't know why I'm waiting to try to walk, but I was, you know?
3: Yeah. And Amy, yeah, you went through that, right?
0: Yes,
3: like you sprain the ankle and it's the little things. What's safe for you to do right now? What's not safe?
0: Yeah.
3: And that just gives so much more
1: you
3: comfort
1: were just
3: and
1: waiting.
3: Progress.
1: You were waiting for me to walk into the
0: yes,
1: studio.
0: I guess
1: that
0: I
1: day.
0: Was. I guess I
1: That's
0: was.
1: That's all it was. I walk in and boom, we're fixed.
0: That's exactly how it went. But I think a lot of people who get injured, it's just like we freeze. You know what I mean? It's
1: exactly,
0: just like
1: yeah.
0: everyone freezes and we should actually be doing the opposite. Like we should be moving, figuring out how to move in a safe way. You know, and that's where you guys come in. That's where you're the expert. So if you injure yourself, if your back goes out or your ankle is sprained or you have some sort of weird nerve damage, like you guys are going to walk us through what is safe to do, what needs to be done to get you back on track. 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
3: Yes, sure. 701-364-2739.
0: There you go.
1: Good one, Cam.
0: Yeah, just save it in your phone, and then you'll have it when you need it. Brooke and Cameron, thank you so much for being here with us. Appreciate your time today.
3: All right.
1: Yeah, thanks for having us.

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1: I'm KFGO Chief Meteorologist Tom Szymanski. Pretty good day in progress, and it will continue. A couple clouds here and there. Don't be scared. They won't hurt you. Mostly sunny with a high of 83. Variable winds will turn northwest under 13. Partly cloudy, maybe a couple of showers and thunderstorms rolling around tonight, but the chances of getting hit are not overly impressive at all. In fact, many of us will get skipped over. Low 62, wind will turn southeast under 13. Partly sunny, becoming breezy tomorrow. A slight chance for a leftover shower or thunderstorm in the morning, mainly on the Minnesota side. It may even be further to the east. And a high temperature right around 87. Southwest winds will turn northwest behind a surface trough and increase to 14 to 29. And then for Friday, partly sunny, low 60 with a high of 85. On Saturday, mostly sunny, low 56 with a high of 82. And Sunday looks partly sunny, high near 84.
2: Right now, 76 degrees at the KFGO studios.
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2: Takes Two, Amy Eiler, J.J. Gordon is away. Patrick Casper is sitting in his spot. I want to read this text in at 35270 that we got. It says, just went to the grand opening of the Moorhead High Theater last night, and I would like to thank you, Patrick, for the time and patience that you spent with the middle school theater, preparing them and getting them to love theater so they can continue in high school. The high school has a good base for theater because you have spent the time working with students in elementary and in middle school. My kids loved working with you.
7: Oh, that's so nice.
2: That's so nice.
7: Yeah, it was wonderful last night to get in that theater. The show was amazing.
2: So there was like a grand opening of the high school theater?
7: Yeah, it was really cool. And that's the thing, like afterwards you see so many kids you work with and the parents who have been so wonderful over the years and just so supportive, right? They understand how theater works. Sometimes it's long hours. Sometimes it's a little bit of tough love and that kind of stuff, but they really respect it. So just afterwards, just seeing everybody. And I said to one parent, I'm like, thank you for having the kid that comes up to you, taps you on the back of the shoulder, gives you a hug, and says thank you for everything.
2: Aww.
7: You know, and so I'm part of that whole family, which is nice. And there's so many nurturing people, Mylar over there, and just everybody over there is very nurturing, serious, and really good about supporting all the kids, which is great. And, you know, some of these guys, they're my dudes, right?
2: Yeah.
7: And I remember, like, meeting them, like, Leif on the stage when he was in sixth grade. Like, oh, Leif's here. And, like, Leif. Like, I remember meeting these kids and all their roles they did. So it's absolutely amazing. And then, like, another guy, Ian, who was just the prince in a show. And I'm, like, crying, you know, because I'm just so proud of them, right? Just to see them come from nothing. Because
2: yeah.
7: I was a kid who was so shy. I wouldn't even talk to anybody, but I got into theater and had some great role models. And so, yeah, so it's just a good nurturing place over there where parents support the artists support the parents, and the faculty, the staff, the administration. It's a really good feeling. The theater's wonderful, and yeah, it was absolutely wonderful last night.
2: That's so cool.
7: Yeah.
2: So it hadn't. So they did not have theater space over there, or they were using old space. Or
7: yep. So
2: tell
7: when,
2: me about that.
7: When they started the construction or demolition of the old high school, they had to perform at Horizon.
2: For
7: 4 years, I guess. Yeah.
2: Okay.
7: So before that, Horizon had a cafetorium, which is the worst idea in the world. So they were performing at the high school for many years, like for many, many, many years. So then when they built the Horizon Theater, they had that. And then Moorhead had to go over and perform in that. But now Horizon has his theater, and now Moorhead had his new theater.
2: Nice.
7: And they did a great job last night of, like, the history of it. Brian Cole, he does a great job of, like, this is when the first theater opened, and this is when the second theater opened. And they've had, like, three theaters in, like, 150 years or whatever.
2: Wow.
7: So, you know, they had some people, like, were, you know, in their 80s or whatever, but they had pictures of them in high school when they were doing shows.
2: I love that.
7: So cool. Yeah. So it was a great evening. All the performances were great. Yeah. Just a good supportive group who's always supported me, so I want to support them.
2: So they did have performances last night then.
7: Yeah, some alumni. How fun was that?
2: Oh, that's cool.
7: Yeah, Becky performed.
2: Who did
7: Broadway and all that kind of stuff, and just did the Trollwood musical, and just a lot of kids who, like, I was like, oh, I'm so excited to hear them sing this song again. Yeah, because it was the shows they did, and, like, you know, like, Sam's up there singing, and, like, I remember him, he was like a senator, and, like, he was in sixth grade, he was the senator in some show with his oversized coat or whatever, right? But just to see them progress and learn and get better and respect, it's just a good feeling and a good atmosphere for education and learning.
2: I love that. And I bet the theater is beautiful. I mean, it's brand new.
7: Yeah, the theater's
2: so
7: wonderful.
2: So it's like state of the art.
7: Yeah. Yep.
2: Very everything. Good.
7: Yep. And they did the smart thing. They put the, shout out to Becca. They put the soundboard, like, in the theater. It's recessed, but they put the sound and the lights, because when you're mixing a show, you need to hear the sound in the auditorium, not in some booth, like, way back in the
2: way
7: thing.
2: Back. Oh.
7: Yeah. So all that stuff's really cool. They had lights. They can light it up orange, you know, on the side. They can light it up any color. And there's great. There's kind of three sections, and there's a balcony, and there's a side section. So it's a wonderful theater. It's going to be great.
2: Oh, it's going to be so fun.
7: Yeah, a pit. They have a pit over there for the orchestra, which is awesome.
2: Beautiful.
7: Yeah, yeah.
2: What's their show going to be?
7: Well,
2: this year?
7: They just announced it
2: Did
7: last
2: they?
7: Night.
2: Okay, give us the big news.
7: Can you guess? Boom, boom, boom, boom, boom. Ba-boom, boom, boom,
2: Grease?
7: Boom. Yeah, they're doing Grease.
2: Oh, my gosh. What a great first show.
7: Yeah, so they're all excited.
2: In their new theater.
7: Yeah, it's always awesome. All the theater departments, when they do their announcements, you know, sometimes they'll give some fake shows or whatever. But, yeah, then they're the real ones. And the kids, obviously, were very, very excited.
2: Oh,
7: and
2: that's such a fun show.
7: Yeah, so that's
2: Love
7: this fall,
2: that.
7: I guess, already.
2: Oh, yeah, it'll be just a few months away.
7: Yeah.
2: And go see Grease in Moorhead.
7: Yeah.
2: Okay, love that. This is It Takes Two. That's Patrick Casper, Amy Eiler here until 2 o'clock on KFTO. But I'll show you one
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8: ABC News, I'm Michelle Franzen. In California, the trial against Meta continuing today following yesterday's opening statements. Meta, the parent company of Facebook and Instagram, facing a multi-state lawsuit, arguing that the platforms are designed to be addictive and have negative impacts on the mental health of teens and children. Allegations Meta denies. More from ABC's Kana Whitworth.
9: This is an operation that lawyers described as hook, hold, harvest, and hide, claiming the company also harvested data and hid the truth from the public. They call the former Facebook employee to the stand as well, who testified that teens are being exposed to violent and graphic content that was 100 to 400 times higher than what Meta is reporting publicly.
10: And Alaska race results coming in from yesterday's primary races. President Trump's choice in a key Senate race, winning the Republican primary ahead of November elections. U.S. Representative Mary Peltola won the Democratic primary. President Trump ordering a pause on a new round of tariffs on Canadian goods for 3 days so talks can continue. This is ABC News. In Los Angeles, it was worth the wait after a famous deli got a surprise letter in the mail and a check.
11: Langer's Deli is an institution here in L.A. Its staff was shocked when they got a letter from Roberto Andrade of Texas, who said he was visiting L.A. from El Paso. He ate at Langer's Deli and wasn't sure if he remembered to leave a tip for the wait staff. Wanting to make sure his gratitude was recognized, he mailed a $50 tip with a letter to the restaurant's owners. The letter reading, "My first job was as a busboy and a waiter." He went on to say he's sending $50 in case he forgot to give a tip. Langer's Deli says a tip was delivered to his server. Alex Stone, ABC News, Los Angeles.
10: Extreme heat keeping its grip on states in the west and much of the south and southwest. Real temperatures reaching into the triple digits. That's leading to health concerns along with taxing power grids. And in the city of Griffith, Indiana, still in the dark 7 days after storms knocked out power to the region. Michelle Franzen, ABC News.
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16: Partly sunny, 77 degrees in the FM area. For KFGO News, I'm Darren Selvig. Elon Musk's company XAI is in federal court in St. Paul today as part of a lawsuit against Minnesota's anti-nudification law. Reporter Mark Fry.
17: XAI is seeking a preliminary injunction against a law which makes it illegal to digitally alter non-nude images or videos to create realistic nude images without consent. Last month, a Minnesota judge rejected XAI's motion for a restraining order ahead of the law taking effect on August 1st. In a newly filed brief, Minnesota Attorney General Keith Ellison argues XAI cannot block the law through a preliminary injunction because the company hasn't met the necessary standard of irreparable harm. He goes on to argue the lawsuit wasn't filed in a timely manner and claims of First Amendment protection fall flat. DFL State Senator Aaron May Quaid wrote the legislation and celebrated the judge's decision in an Instagram post.
18: This is huge. Minnesota will be the first state. We will not be the last state. But I am like, this was a huge, it was a huge deal. And I'm just so excited that it's going to happen. Minnesota won. There will be no temporary restraining order against this law going into effect.
17: The judge's ruling noted XAI's delay in bringing the lawsuit, noting that delay suggested harm was not immediate.
16: State laws over election deepfakes have had mixed results in courts. California's law was blocked over First Amendment speech protections. Minnesota's law has so far survived a 2025 court challenge by Musk's company. A 63-year-old Oakwood, North Dakota man is dead after a rollover crash in Walsh County. Highway Patrol says that last night about 7 o'clock, the man was heading south on Walsh County Road 4 north of Oakwood when his van left the road and rolled. Troopers say the man was not wearing a seatbelt and died at the scene. Business owners in northern Minnesota are feeling relief after Governor Tim Walz issued an executive order protecting the boundary waters from mining. Jason Zaborski with Ely Outfitting Company says the boundary waters need the help.
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0: McBreezy. Slight chance for showers and thunderstorms tomorrow morning, expecting a high of 87. And right now in the FM area, 76 degrees. I'm Darren Selvig, News Radio KFGO.
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0: It Takes Two, Amy Eiler, J.J. Gordon is back tomorrow. Mike Williams is in the studio. Hey, welcome back. Patrick Casper is filling in for J.J. Sorry, I should have got you headphones.
1: I'm fine.
0: Okay. You've been in here a lot, though.
1: I've heard a lot about Patrick, and I was just telling him that I'm a fellow Shanley grad.
0: Yeah.
1: But he does a lot of good stuff. So.
2: Thank you.
1: And your whole family is good singers, right?
2: Yep.
1: Starting with your dad.
2: If you need a football team, don't call us. But if you need someone to sing the national anthem, we're there.
0: We gotcha.
2: Yeah, my dad, you know, sang for years and would volunteer at every game and all that kind of stuff in the choir. And
1: And you guys knew how to harmonize from, 3 years old?
2: Yeah, that's what we were doing. We were singing.
0: Is your mom a singer, too?
2: She sings.
0: She sings. Yeah, everybody sings. It's a requirement to be in your family. Are you, like, one of those families that gets together for Christmas and, like, will break out into song together?
2: Sometimes.
0: Yeah.
2: So all my family, my nieces, my nephews, all amazing singers, right? Because we get it. And, like, the younger ones, they do musicals and that kind of stuff. And then I have one nephew who's huge and plays football. He's amazing, right? And it's like, where did you come from?
0: Where did you come from?
2: Can't sing a frickin' note.
1: But can he dance? And if he can dance, I bet he can play football.
2: That's true, yeah.
0: There you go.
2: So,
0: good point.
2: We love to sing.
0: That's so funny. One guy out of them all that just... Yeah. One thing is not like the looks like the other.
2: His gift is different.
0: Yes. Still gifted, though.
2: Yeah.
0: Mike Williams, we drug you into the studio because, here on It Takes Two with Amy and JJ, Trader Joe's comes up a lot on our show because...

0: missing in Fargo, and we understand that you're trying to get some chutzpah behind a campaign to get them to come to Fargo.
1: It's happening as far as people, you know, there's pent-up demand. You know,
0: yes.
1: You guys have been pushing this for a long time, and other people that have been to Trader Joe's around the country, and I've been to several, Sue and I stop whenever we see one, just about, because they have unique items.
0: Yeah.
1: And everybody that works there likes to work there. They
0: yes.
1: really, you know, you hear about working as a team. Well, these guys really do. And you can't fake it when you don't like your job.
0: Right.
1: And these guys like their job.
0: Yeah.
1: And they have the unique items. So anyway, we were just in a whirlwind trip to Chicago. I know you and JJ were
0: yeah,
1: broadcasting
0: did,
1: from there.
0: You
1: it's
0: did like
1: it's
0: the
1: sticky.
0: Yeah.
1: It was just, it's inspirational. And one of the things that when you're walking out the door of the Obama Center, it says, I'm not asking you to believe in me to change. I'm believing in you to change,
0: yes.
1: to make change.
0: Yep.
1: And, you know, so we need to be engaged, and people are getting engaged.
0: Yeah. Okay, so how do we, in the past, Trader Joe's has said, like, we don't have the population density here to put up brick and mortar for them. Has that changed?
1: Yeah, so I asked them back when I was commissioner about 11 years ago, I asked them, they said the same thing. You know, you guys don't have a big enough metro area. You aren't at a 250,000 yet. Well, we are well over that now. One of the things the CVB Convention and Visitors Bureau, you know, and this whole convention study has helped show that we have 279,000 people right in our metro service area, 279.
0: Wow.
1: And then within an hour, there's 345,000. And within 90 minutes, there's 700,000. So
0: wow.
1: We have plenty of people here, and we have pent up demand. But then the other thing is distribution. People say, oh, it's too far from Chicago. Well, we have two interstates. We have rails that are coming and going throughout this. It's a hub. And now we've got, what, 6-7 airlines? I mean, so
0: yeah.
1: we're in the middle of transportation. And so there's no Trader Joe's in North Dakota or South Dakota. Sioux Falls is looking to try to get one, too. You think Sioux Falls and Fargo would be perfect? But it's a supply chain issue. You can figure it out.
2: Yeah,
0: you can. So we have 279,000 in our metro area. And wow, almost 70 within 90 minutes of us, or 90
1: almost,
0: miles.
1: Almost 700,000
0: wow.
1: within 90 miles. Yeah, according to that survey.
0: And
1: no,
0: we,
1: it was 545. Sorry, 2 hours was 700,000.
0: Okay. 2 hours.
1: Yeah, 545 for 90 minutes.
0: We travel.
1: Oh, man.
0: That's what we do in North Dakota. You know, we're great at getting behind a windshield for a few hours a day. You know, people will happily drive an hour to get to their job and an hour home.
1: And they may not drive just to go to Trader Joe's, but it certainly is attractive as another stop. And one of my nephews, Dan, works in North Carolina. He's been with Trader Joe's for 18 years. And he loves it. It's like family. But he says, and I believe this is true, that the housing values within a few miles of a Trader Joe's are 2% higher.
0: Wow.
1: And I'm not sure if that's unique to Trader Joe's, but it just shows how important neighborhood groceries are. And
0: yep.
1: like our trip to Chicago, we walked 2 blocks from Michigan Avenue on East Ontario from our hotel. And we didn't bring a grocery cart. We just brought our little bag.
0: Yeah.
2: There it is.
0: Yeah. It's so true, though. You know, in a lot of these metropolitan cities, that is how people grocery shop. Like
1: right.
0: when you can have a grocery store on the corner, you only have to just go and get what you need for the day. And you can just stop there every day. And that is a wonderful goal for us to have more accessible. You know, we have neighborhood elementary schools in Fargo. Let's get neighborhood groceries in Fargo.
1: When I was, and this is, oh, yeah, I'm 70 years old, but we had neighborhood groceries, seriously, every 6 blocks. I
0: yeah.
1: mean, we had Torfin's by our house. We had Oakland Market. We had Mazzi's. So nobody was driving around for groceries very
0: right.
1: much.
0: Right. Yeah. And we don't want to lose them. You know, losing Hornbacher's Express on University has been really tough on that neighborhood.
1: And there's such good new investment. You've got a hospital there. You've got
0: yes.
1: brand new mixed-use buildings where Duane's has been revamped.
0: Yeah.
1: And you got senior centers there. You've
0: and
1: got
0: we
1: young families. Most affordable housing is
0: yes.
1: right there. So
0: You're
1: young
0: right.
1: families are flocking. Any house, when us old people move out of our houses, they sell in a matter of a week.
0: Mm-hmm. And we were just discussing today before the show, is there going to be a Firehouse Subs over in that area too?
1: Yeah, like I don't know that, but I am not sure about that.
0: Oh, okay.
1: So, you know, there's a few new stores in that mixed-use building where Duane's is, and that may well be one of them. I'm not sure. And then also where Kmart used to be, now they've got Taco John's there, and you've got Wingstop. And so you're seeing Midtown is what we call it. Mm-hmm. When we did the 2000 Go Fargo plan, is that we wanted to reinvest in Midtown. Everything doesn't have to go out to either downtown or in the suburbs. Midtown's important.
0: Yeah, no, I love that area. Well, we were going to, JJ was going to try to rename it. What was he going to try to rename it? Taco something?
1: Well, he's
0: because
1: like,
0: you got Taco John's, Taco Bell,
1: Taco Bell.
0: Oh, and you have Taco Shop. It's like a whole taco corridor.
1: And yes, and it's true. You know, JJ's like three blocks from there.
0: Yes,
1: so
0: that's his,
1: he's got to be on board with this thing.
0: Yes, for sure.
2: Yeah, when we go to Minneapolis, we stop at the one in Maple Grove and stock up on things. Yeah,
1: there's seven of them there.
2: Yep.
1: And so, but it makes sense. You know, the suburbs all have one. They feed off of each other.
2: I think,
1: too,
2: with people being more health conscious and gluten-free people, you know, there's a lot of that stuff going on. Celiac.
1: Yep.
2: So they have a lot of healthy food, obviously.
1: Exactly.
2: And especially like NDSU football players are going on, you know, health plans now. And that kind of stuff, because somehow what you eat connects to the rest of your body. Have you ever heard that?
1: Oh, but you know what? We got on board. We were rowing with the Norwegians when they were in soccer.
2: So I think
1: they brought their own food because they wanted to keep their diets the way that they've been eating.
2: Yeah, to have that healthy option is great. Yeah, with the new convention center, there's going to be people coming from all over the country.
1: Right.
2: And to give those healthy options is a great idea.
1: Yeah.
0: Well, and Trader Joe's is not one of those places where you're going to buy all your groceries, right?
1: Right.
0: I mean, in all of us, I think most people, and I don't remember like the phrase that economists use for someone who likes shops a lot of different places, but we do.
1: Mm-hmm.
0: Like there's not, you know, I think of my generation and they always like peg like millennials as only shopping online. And it's really not true. We're shopping online. We're also shopping in a ton of brick and mortar stores. We were talking about our grocery shopping habits on the break, Patrick and I. And I have at least like, I have a top three of places I always go to, right? We don't mind going to four different places if it means we're getting the best deal and we're getting the things that we want.
1: That's, you know, remember Karen Stoker at the Hodo, and she had a term called co-opetition. And it's, you know, so if you want to, you want to draw traffic, you want everyone to do well. You don't necessarily all have the same goods, but you attract people, you become magnetic. And it's not scary to have competition. It's great to have competition because it brings more people.
0: Okay, so Mike, how does it happen? Like, we're going to go on the Trader Joe's website. We're going to sign a petition. We're going to say we want a Trader Joe's in our neck of the woods.
1: So it's not a petition. It's actually
0: it's a
1: request for a store to come here.
0: Okay,
1: and it's very simple.
0: Okay.
1: And so the way I did mine is in just recently, NerdWallet, you know, they rank cities.
0: Yeah.
1: And we were the fifth happiest city. So when I wrote to Trader Joe's on Monday, I said, well, you know, we're the fifth best happiest city, but that's not good enough. We need a Trader Joe's and we got to move up.
0: One.
1: We got to move up there. So hopefully that'll catch their eye. We'll see.
0: I love that. I just Googled Trader Joe's request.
1: Yep.
0: And it came right up. Request a Trader Joe's in my city.
1: Yep.
0: So you got to think of a reason why, though. You do have to leave a comment.
1: Mm-hmm.
0: So, you know. I mean,
1: exactly. Like my comment was, you can help us make us move up the list from number five, but also that you know, there's a 2 miles that doesn't have a grocery store right now. That's had a grocery store for longer than I've been alive.
0: Yes.
1: So, you know, it's leaving a huge void. So we need a Trader Joe's or something like it.
0: We have somehow like. The void's been growing with grocery stores in Fargo, and I don't really know why that is. And corporatization, I suppose. But it is kind of sad to see us like move away from places that we have always loved, and all of us feel kind of like homeless with our grocery experience, yeah. if yeah. that makes sense.
1: And we're the same way. We don't all shop at the same store right. all the time. We look, you know, they have different deals, and some stores have different things than others. And yep. this would just add to that mix. It would yeah. It would certainly be a lot of fun. And our friend Jack Sunday, he read my post yesterday, and so he reposted it. And he has a way to keep track. So last night he had 10,000 views, and when I called him before I came here, 20,000
0: oh. views. Perfect. So, let's keep it going. Yeah,
1: right. So let's keep share the good word, right?
0: Yes, share the good word. Request a Trader Joe's in our city. I mean, mm-hmm. or Moorhead or Fargo or West Fargo.
1: Yeah,
0: it doesn't matter.
1: I'm a little prone to Moorhead, but it's kind of like when Costco was coming to town. I was on the commission then, and some of the commissioners were going, "Well, we should be fighting for it to come to Fargo." And I say, "We serve as a metro area together. We compete as a metro area together. If we get a Costco in our metro, we're good." And I'd say the same thing with Trader Joe's.
0: Yeah, same. Come to any three of our cities.
1: Yep.
0: We'll come. We'll find you.
1: Oh, five or six. I mean,
0: yeah,
1: Horace is growing
0: true.
1: Faster.
0: True, Horace
1: than
0: is growing fast. Heck, you want to go up to Harwood? I'll take the interstate north. I'll find you, Trader
1: we'll send
0: Joe's.
1: Tyler down with our groceries.
0: Yeah, we'll all put an order in with Tyler in the morning. We'll have a pickup location here at the KFGO studios. Okay, someone said, is that Mike, my old bartender?
1: Yes, 16 years I worked as a bartender, and I tell you what, that was the best. I learned the most being in service.
0: Yeah.
1: Because you need to know how to work with people. You need to find out what they want. And, you know, I used to say as a commissioner, that's the best way. I mean, really, what are you supposed to do as a public servant? You're supposed to find out what the people want and help them get it.
0: Yep. I love this. Someone texted in and said, Mike Williams should get a medal for his continued civic engagement. Someone said, because Hornbacher's and Cashwise are now owned by the same company and the ads are identical. Yeah, it does. Yeah. It is sad. It's kind of left us all a little bit homeless, I think, when it comes to our grocery
1: experience.
0: You know,
1: think about, though, like, we didn't have Quickstar a year ago, and now they're popping up all over. They know they've made the discovery that this is a good place to come do business.
0: Yeah, no doubt. They should. Yeah, look up what Quick Trips did in Fargo and Moorhead. Yep. It's insane the growth that they've had. Yep. And you're probably right. It's probably because they carry some affordable groceries and they're in neighborhoods, and it's working for them.
1: Exactly.
0: Yeah.
1: So, yeah.
0: Mike Williams, you always make good points. You're always trying to find good stuff for our community. We appreciate it.
1: Yeah, and we appreciate you to help get the word out. So go to TraderJoe's.com and request your city.
0: Yeah, and back to the medal for your continued engagement, I agree. It's not going to be a fancy one, but we'll come up with one, okay?
1: It's a long shot, but it's better than no shot. Right?
0: There you go. I love it. Mike, thanks so much. Appreciate you.
1: Thanks, you guys.
0: This is It Takes Two. Amy Eiler, JJ Gordon is away today. Patrick Casper is sitting in his spot. Taking a quick peek at Wall Street, the S&P is up 23. The Dow is up 104 and the NASDAQ is up 28. All green over here. Rusty Halverson, how did they close? How did your egg markets close today?
3: Yeah, Amy, we're going to close in positive territory for the grain and oil seed sector. Rain is expected to continue across the Corn Belt this week as a cold front from Canada drops into the Midwest. Some incredibly heavy rain fell across portions of the Midwest last week. That rain producing flooding and some crop damage across a wide area of some prime farmland. Additional rain falling this week, though not nearly as intense, could keep concerns about flooding on the minds of traders through the end of the month. The risk of a new trade dispute is on hold after President Trump delayed a 50% tariff on a wide range of Canadian goods. Negotiators reportedly meeting in Washington earlier today to continue talking ahead of a new tariff deadline set for the end of the day on Friday. End of the day on this Wednesday for the grains. New crop December corn up a dime at $4.98 a bushel. Soybeans November up 20 and a half, $12.37 and a quarter. Minneapolis spring wheat September up 15 and a quarter, $6.91 and a half. December at $7.17 a bushel, up 13 and a quarter. For livestock at the Merkin live cattle futures, the October contract down $1.70 at $2.1722. Feeder cattle September at $3.2912, down $4.22. Lean hogs, October, 77 cents higher at $81.50. 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

0: I mean, this is just good news in general. I saw it because Moderna's stocks are doing really well today. So then it's like, why are they doing well? And it's because they had a really successful trial of the melanoma vaccine that they're in creation of, which is just good news all around. They had some great success with that, which I think is wonderful news. I mean, all of this news about, you know, just last week we were talking about a colon cancer vaccine that's in trial. And they say that this melanoma trial shows a landmark moment, they're saying. And it cuts the reoccurrence and spread of high-risk melanoma. I mean, you hear from a lot of these people that have been dealing with skin cancer like this, and it's just, it's constant.
1: Yeah.
0: You know what I mean? If there's one thing cut off, it's the next thing a few months later. But this could mean some new treatment hope, I think, for those that have been dealing with melanoma. So that's exciting. I saw like, oh, I'm curious about this. And then a little Google, it's like, oh. Good news for everybody.
1: Yay.
0: Good news for everybody that a trial like this is happening and that they're having really, really good success with it. Thousands of patients who've undergone surgery to remove high-risk melanoma tumors could benefit as soon as next year if regulators approve the vaccine, they said. That's the president of Moderna. So anyways, just some good news when it comes to the progress of a vaccine for melanoma and maybe some hope for one for colon cancer as well. This is It Takes Two. Amy Eiler, JJ Gordon is away. Patrick Casper is here for a little bit longer. In the next half hour, we have Serenity, the Serenity Network with Denise Tolleson. She's coming up next after KFGO News.
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5: KFGO News, it's partly sunny Fargo-Moorhead, 78 degrees at 1:30. I'm Nate Cohn. Organizers of North Dakota's stalled military gallery say private fundraising has not failed. It just needs more time. Construction on the $78 million capital project paused last month after fundraisers secured just $4.1 million in pledges so far, far short of their $38 million private match goal. Shannon Schweigert with Pace Fundraising told KFGO's News and Views with Joel Heitkamp that fundraisers did not make the decision to break ground before securing the cash, but they are not giving up.
6: The fundraising has not failed. The only time it fails is if we quit. We haven't quit. We are continuing to have discussions. We need time.
5: Schweigert cites competition from the Theodore Roosevelt Presidential Library campaign for creating donor fatigue. State lawmakers are expected to consider a $35 million line of credit to restart construction during September's special session. Moorhead police say the identity of the man recovered from the Red River yesterday is 27-year-old Luis Ramos of Fargo. Authorities say there are no suspicious circumstances surrounding his drowning, and there was no trauma seen in the body. Ramos was found near where he was last seen, in the 100 block of River Oaks Point. And a candidate for Moorhead City Council Ward 1, Ben Livingston, is dropping out of the race. The administrative assistant at Homeward Animal Shelter says he decided to withdraw his candidacy after thoughtful consideration. Candidates for the Ward 1 seat include Councilmember Ryan Nelson, Sarah Opitz, and Dalton Swanson. It's partly sunny in Fargo-Moorhead. 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
5: 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The Minnesota Department of Education is reminding families to complete the application for educational benefits before the school year starts. Director of Nutrition Program Services Emily Honer says they can help families qualify for additional assistance programs beyond school meals.
8: That's also the eligibility for other programs. So that will help a family become eligible for the Sunbucks program, which covers children during those summer months when school's not in session. It can also be used for additional aids at the schools, additional fees to be covered.
5: Families can submit an application for benefits through their school at any point during the school year. Reporter Susie Jones says a hearing today will discuss an injunction trying to stop an alleged gang fight from taking place at the Minnesota State Fair.
9: We're hoping that these young people want to stay out of trouble, which they will not do if they violate the order.
10: Minnesota Attorney General Keith Ellison and Ramsey County Attorney John Choi filed the lawsuits in an effort to prevent members of two rival gangs from taking part in a big fight on the fairgrounds.
9: We're going to prove to a judge that these guys were threatening each other. We'll show the court the threats that they were making online, and we'll show that the individuals involved have a history of violent behavior, including assaults and gun crime. There's a group of clergy people who are engaging these young people now. There are folks who are community leaders talking to them now, saying that this is intolerable and not okay based on community values and standards.
10: He says if the judge approves the injunction, members of these gangs will not be able to interact with one another on the fairgrounds.
9: Or if they throw a sign with, you know, some of them have little hand signs designed to insult each other, you know, like think about somebody giving someone the finger, you know. And if they do that to a rival, that would subject them to arrest as well.
5: And now taking a look at the KFGO Weather Center forecast, we're expecting a mostly sunny afternoon. High temperature of 83 degrees, variable winds becoming northwest under 13 miles an hour. Partly cloudy overnight, we do have a chance for showers and thunderstorms. A low of 62, winds shifting to the southeast under 13. Tomorrow, mostly sunny becoming breezy, winds southwest becoming northwest increasing to 14 to 29 miles an hour. There is a slight chance for showers and thunderstorms in the morning. High temperature of 87 degrees. Fargo-Moorhead right now, 78 degrees and partly sunny. 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
11: Researchers recently found about 6 in 10 fathers living in the state of Georgia die from avoidable causes within the first 5 years of their child's life. The leading causes include homicide, accidents, suicide, and drug overdoses. The JAMA Pediatrics study also found that higher education levels are linked to a lower risk of accidental death and homicide. Experts say a child's connection with their father plays an important role in development. Losing a father can have lasting effects on children, including mental health challenges, struggles in school, and a lower sense of belonging. While this study only focused on one state, the study authors say supporting fathers everywhere is key. That includes expanding mental health resources, encouraging men to take part in health programs, and strengthening community care systems. Empower the dads in your life, especially new dads, to take care of their mental health and reach out for professional help if they need it. With this Medical Minute, I'm Melissa Adon.
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16: So the Wolves are going to play their first, and this is at home when you
17: their
16: said hosting?
17: Their first ever Christmas Day home game.
16: Yeah. And they're hosting. Oklahoma City.
0: Because we went to the Whiteout game, Minnesota Vikings, last Christmas Day. Are the Vikings going to be doing that again? Because that's a lot of fun, and that town will be nuts.
16: Yeah, Christmas Day, bells on bobtails ringing.
17: What day is Christmas Day this year, is it?
16: 25th.
17: So it's right after Christmas Eve this year?
16: Yeah, it is.
17: So it's going to go Christmas Eve 24th.
16: It is.
17: Christmas Day 25.
16: You see what I did right there?
17: I'm right there with you. Thank you for clearing that up.
16: What day is it?
17: Is New Year's Day on the 1st?
16: Yep, it is.
0: Okay. How about Cinco de Mayo? When is that?
16: That's the 5th.
0: Okay, thanks.
16: When's Halloween?
17: Oh, 32nd.
16: Oh, I gotta stop.
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0: It Takes Two, Amy Eiler, J.J. Gordon is away. Patrick Casper is sitting in his spot today. This has been fun. You've never come in and guest hosted, have you?
1: Yeah.
0: Well, not with me.
1: Right. I've come in every time you ask me. Which would be today.
0: That's actually a feather in your cap.
1: I do appreciate it very much.
0: That's a feather in your cap because there are people who have not.
1: Right.
0: You know what I mean?
1: Yeah, exactly.
0: And I think some of them have just straight up gotten scared.
1: Yeah.
0: You're very good at what you do.
1: No, you're not scary. You're very good at what you do.
0: I'm not scary at all.
1: No, you're great.
0: But thanks. I feel like... by the way, someone said, angry face, that Hornbacher's Cashwise merger. Yes, I think there are still a lot of people who are upset about...
1: Oh, I filled out the survey.
0: Yeah, you did.
1: Yes, I did not hold back.
0: Yeah.
1: Which I'm sure they hear a lot.
0: Yeah.
1: Yeah.
0: Yep. It's a real thing that we're all very passionate about the places we shop. And it's a good thing.
1: Yeah.
0: And I like that we care about the businesses in our town, and yeah. We do. And when we like them, we show up for them.
1: Hornbacher's has been such a consistent entity all these years, and yeah, for having to look like other stores, that's not a good thing.
0: We were just talking the other day. Do you remember the Hornbacher's, your 24-hour food and more store? I was just talking about how that's one of the things that, like, my brain has never processed since COVID.
1: Yeah.
0: Like, I still think grocery stores are open 24 hours, probably because of that jingle. They're not.
1: No, they're not.
0: No, they're not. I tried in the middle of the night to, like, go to Hornbacher's specifically to get, like, medication for my kid, like, in the last 6 months. And I pull up, oh, yeah, wait, that's not a thing anymore, is it?
1: No. Nope. Especially,
0: I miss that. I wish that would come back.
1: When it's 88-cent donut day and you haven't gone there yet and you go and you're banging on like, let me in. I got to get those donuts. It happened to a friend of mine. Wink, wink.
0: What?
1: I'm just joking.
0: Oh, I was like, did you do that?
1: Maybe.
0: Maybe?
1: Yeah. No, not quite that dramatic.
0: But something like that.
1: Yeah.
0: Look who came to the studio.

0: It is the Serenity Network here on KFGO. Denise Tollefson joins us in studio. Welcome back. Good to see you.
1: Thank you.
0: And we are talking, I love your topic today.
1: I knew you would. I actually just picked it just for you.
0: Did you?
1: Amy's going to be all in on this.
0: I am all in on this because this is like the buzziest of buzz phrases that has been in the news for probably over a decade.
1: I know. And it's here.
0: It's here. It's called the silver tsunami.
1: Correct.
0: And economists, people who write news stories, like the silver tsunami has been buzzwords. And I feel like maybe even when we started this
1: show, we
0: talked about it.
1: And it seems so far away. And now it's literally here.
0: Okay, let's talk about what we mean when we say the silver tsunami.
1: So those baby boomers are aging 65 and older. And because they're such a large population, they're getting older and starting to need more care or will need more care. However, in Minnesota alone, they're recommending cuts in this industry. And so it's this kind of, just even in my industry, it's a huge problem.
0: So the silver tsunami, meaning like these baby boomers are aging into needing some assisted living facilities or nursing homes or whatever you want to call it.
1: Out of the workforce.
0: Out of the workforce.
1: Yes.
0: Yes.
1: Yep.
0: And have you seen the demand go up?
1: Yes. Like almost overnight. So we just celebrated 20 years of a business, and it makes me sad because often 4 times a week I have to tell somebody we don't have space for them.
0: 4 times a week.
1: And that's like before, like this is the start of the silver tsunami.
0: So what does that mean in terms of, like, where are they going to go? Do we have enough facilities?
1: We don't. So we're part of Care Providers of Minnesota. It's a nonprofit, you know, care group to advocate in Minnesota legislation for places like ours. But it also helps with resources and other things. But they just did an article talking about the Long-Term Services and Support Advisory Council. They were tasked with the job of cutting $178 million for the 2028-2029 biennium. And that obviously is like hard, but it's, you know, every time they do these, we have cuts. But now it's becoming more real because of the silver tsunami. And just the impact it's going to have is not great.
0: How do we fix that?
1: It's not good. So they put some statistics together with like their article. And just since 2005, so within the last 20 years, a third of nursing facility beds have closed.
0: So the demand is going to be
1: yes. Yep.
0: Enormous.
1: And they're expecting 14,000 more in the next 4 years.
0: Well, just in Moorhead alone, I can remember in recent memory, we lost one.
1: Evergreen's closed and one in Moorhead, one in Fargo.
0: Yeah.
1: And then there was another one in Moorhead a few years ago. And that's like in a populous area, like the rural communities are the ones that suffer the most just because the workforce population and logistics can be harder. So, I mean, if you compare that and how scary that is here, that means then if you need care, you're having to go out of town, you know,
0: right.
1: Like you're not with your family. You can't buzz over after work. They might be 45 minutes or more out of town.
0: Is that what families end up having to do, is just to move further away from family?
1: They need an open bed, I say in quotation marks. But it's wherever they have it. It's particularly challenging if somebody is on like medical assistance because the state runs their programs differently. So you can't just necessarily hop over to the other side of the river. So therefore, you might have to go to Barnesville, Halstead, Lake Park, Detroit Lakes, or further out than that.
0: Well, and the whole idea of having your loved one that far away, and especially in most of the cases, they're going alone.
1: Right.
0: You know?
1: And they've established care with their providers. And not that places out of town aren't great, but even just logistically, the change is hard. So they're not just hopping in an Uber and moving across town. You know, it's a little bit more challenging for them to even just physically move.
0: Yeah. So how does Minnesota get, all of the United States, but at this point, how does Minnesota help reestablish these places?
1: It's a good question. I think, you know, speaking on my behalf as part of the industry, you know, I'm not just saying like, give us more money. Like I think providers such as myself would say, like, let's be creative. Let's think of efficiencies. Let's think long term, because 5, 10, 15, 20 years out could be very scary.
0: Yeah. Well, and I think about it also is scary to think that when this silver tsunami recedes, then what did these facilities look like then, right? It's
1: right.
0: Almost like you can't overgrow too much, because then
1: right.
0: When this does recede, then what are you left with?
1: Right. And, you know, when we say like nursing cuts too, like that primarily they, you know, they speak at it in terms of like skilled nursing facilities, nursing
0: yeah.
1: homes. But like what it ends up is such a trickle effect. So it then affects places like ours in assisted living, but it also can affect home care agencies. It can affect hospice agencies, hospitals, because if there's no room in a nursing home, then they're just trying to find anywhere, any solution, and it puts a crunch overall on
0: right.
1: everything.
0: How is it finding staff in facilities like yours?
1: I
0: know that you are kind of an outlier to it, because you have a lot of people that are amazing and have been there a
1: yes.
0: long time, but you're in the industry and you must talk to others.
1: Well, and I think my lucky star is that when my parents started Serenity, you know, my mom was from Perm and we grew up in Ada, so they were thinking somewhere in the middle. So maybe Holly, Minnesota, and there's nothing wrong with Holly, but I know for a fact that staffing is better in Fargo-Moorhead, because we have 3 colleges. We have a technical school. We have Moorhead Public Schools who support these vocational, you know, ventures.
0: Mm-hmm.
1: And it's just harder the farther you get out from metro areas, in just not even in Minnesota, but all across the country. So it helps. But there are, what did I find? Like over 11,000 open, almost 12,000 open caregiver positions in Minnesota alone right now.
0: I mean, and that's the other problem. So if we build them, how do we fill the caregiver roles
1: mm-hmm.
0: too? That has to be part of the conversation, I'm sure, too,
1: mm-hmm.
0: because it's, yeah, we need to talk about the silver tsunami and these people that need care, but we also need to talk about the caregivers
1: yeah.
0: and where we're going to find them.
1: And it's not, it's AI proof, right? Like you can't just procure
0: yeah.
1: AI to take care of your loved one or your own needs. Like there's limits on that. So it's one
0: yeah.
1: of those AI proof jobs too, which is good for us.
0: Yeah.
1: But it's not an easy job. You know, there's skills that come with it. We're lucky in Minnesota. They don't require caregivers to be CNA certified. So it provides more career opportunities for somebody who maybe isn't. But there's more to it than just, you know,
0: yep.
1: what maybe people stereotype.
0: Yeah. You're
1: yeah.
0: taking care of people.
1: Mm-hmm.
0: So it's a dynamic job.
1: Mm-hmm.
0: It's a hard job.
1: It is. And rewarding, but yeah,
0: yep.
1: it's challenging.
0: Yeah, for sure. And I mean, has there been a lot of people taking the model that you've established with also starting kids care in the same vicinity?
1: Minnesota maybe isn't a great example, just because I'd say licensing is like pretty strict on our side of the river, which is
0: yeah.
1: great. But I think also assisted living licensing in Minnesota is new as of 2021, specifically for assisted livings. And they're very much still working out the kinks of what that looks like with that licensing
0: sure.
1: and their legislation for it. So it's come with challenges on our behalf of just they're pretty strict on not having more than assisted living in a building, and we have a variance to do so. But their goal is long term in making sure that they're not just throwing people in
0: yeah.
1: rooms and calling it day and calling it an assisted living. That's the intention behind it, is making sure they're in healthy, good places, that meeting fire codes and all that kind
0: yeah.
1: of stuff. But it's not easy to do the dual option.
0: But it's worth it.
1: It's so worth it. They're busy with their garden right now.
0: Are
1: so,
0: they?
1: Oh, yeah. Yep.
0: They're harvesting?
1: They're harvesting. Yep. Yep. All the things.
0: I love it. And, you know, this is just a conversation I think everybody just needs to start having,
1: mm-hmm.
0: right? There's nothing that we know exactly what to do or how to do about it, but knowing that this problem is coming, making sure that the people, our community leaders know it,
1: mm-hmm.
0: our legislators know it, our friends and family know it. I mean, just having the power of knowing that this is the reality if your family is looking for this kind of care
1: mm-hmm.
0: Is powerful. You don't want to find out the second you call Denise.
1: You don't want to be reactive. Like, that's probably the biggest takeaway is, regardless of legislation or not, do have those conversations and think about it, just because I get more often than not the reactive phone calls than the, hey, can I see your place in case it's something my loved one would be interested down the road?
0: Yeah. Have a plan. Mm-hmm. Start making plans now. Serenity Assisted Living, they're on Oak Drive in Dilworth, Minnesota, 218-477-7254. You can call Denise. You can go over, have a cup of coffee, visit.
1: We always have coffee.
0: They always have coffee.
1: Always have coffee.
0: And we are getting lots of requests to have Marvel back someday.
1: I need that clip. No. She turns 90.
0: Oh, yes.
1: This in September.
0: Okay.
1: And she's having a big party, and I thought it'd be fun to...
0: That would be fun to have her to play that.
1: She went to Felton two weeks ago, and she said, everybody knew who I was. Everybody heard me on the radio. And I'm like, I'm sure they did.
0: I love it. I mean, she was a very popular guest.
1: She's very popular.
0: Yes. Yep. I love it. Denise Tollefson, thanks so much. We appreciate it.
1: Thank you.

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5: I'm KFGO Chief Meteorologist Tom Szymanski. Pretty good day in progress, and it will continue. A couple clouds here and there. Don't be scared. They won't hurt you. Mostly sunny with a high of 83. Variable winds will turn northwest under 13. Partly cloudy, maybe a couple of showers and thunderstorms rolling around tonight, but the chances of getting hit are not overly impressive at all. In fact, many of us will get skipped over. Low 62. Wind will turn southeast under 13. Partly sunny, becoming breezy tomorrow. A slight chance for a leftover shower or thunderstorm in the morning, mainly on the Minnesota side. It may even be further to the east. And a high temperature right around 87. Southwest winds will turn northwest behind a surface trough and increase to 14 to 29. Then for Friday, partly sunny, low 60 with a high of 85. On Saturday, mostly sunny, low 56 with a high of 82. And Sunday looks partly sunny, high near 84.
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0: Amy Eiler, JJ Gordon has been away. Patrick Casper, thank you so much.
1: Thank you. It's been wonderful.
0: Thanks for coming and hanging out at the KFGO studios again.
1: It was wonderful.
0: It was so great. Tyler Axness, Afternoons Live, coming up next. What's coming up on your show?
2: Got a full show. Fargo Mayor Josh Beauchesne is going to be joining us. People are talking about a hire that happened from the former mayor. We'll get his reaction to that. Or explanation, not reaction. Also, drama down in Stanley Township, just south of Fargo here. One of those residents, at least one of them, is going to join us, tell us what's going on there. And a rule change through the USDA says, you know what, get the chainsaws out. Let's go to those forests and start taking down some of those trees. So we'll get the latest from a national reporter on all of that and more coming on up.
0: Sounds good. We'll be listening. Afternoons Live, 2 to 5 here on KFGO. Your beard is looking especially, like, big right now.
2: And it, I have not trimmed the beard in a long time. It's laziness.
0: Is it, like, summer supposed to be the time when you, like, trim? Oh.
2: Yeah. Okay. Well, it's pure laziness on my part. I have no excuse.
0: Really?
2: Yeah.
0: Do you at least, like, brush it every day?
2: Yes.
0: Do you wash it?
2: Yes, Amy.
0: Like with shampoo? Or do you have a special beard wash?
2: Yeah, a special beard shampoo.
0: Oh! Do some people just wash it with shampoo?
2: Probably. Head and Shoulders takes care of everything, I'm sure.
0: I'm sure.
2: But not for this guy.
0: Oh, do you, like, oil it? Isn't that what you're supposed to do with
2: your
0: beard?
2: I have before, but I wasn't a big fan of that. So I brush it.
0: You're just, like, really not okay, but it does need a little trim.
2: Especially
0: bushy right now.
2: Yeah.
0: This is radio.
2: You know, there's no cameras in here. Nobody knows.
0: I know. That's why I need to give the listeners a peek into what's happening.
2: Oh, I just let myself go. Thanks.
0: No, you just got a big beard going on right now. I mean, we like your beard. Don't get rid of it. That'll really freak everybody out.
2: Sure, it came across
0: out.
2: That way, didn't it, Patrick?
0: No.
2: No, we love it. Yeah.
0: We love it. Okay, Afternoons Live coming up next.
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6: ABC News, I'm Michelle Franzen. Reports that another Navy ship experienced operational issues. The USS Benfold Destroyer lost power in the South China Sea, leading to the collapse of the ship's water system. Crews also say they did not have working toilets, potable water, or air conditioning for days. ABC News contributor and former Defense Department official Mick Mulroy says it raises more questions.
7: How did all the generators fail? Because they are redundant. They are designed so that they can have a problem with some of them, but they won't lose all power. Because when they lose all power, they lose all propulsion. So it is a significant issue. It's actually better it happened here rather than when they got into theater and they were part of the naval blockade, for example.
6: President Trump downplaying primary race losses and touted the Republican governor's race in Florida. His pick, Representative Byron Donalds, winning the GOP nomination for the midterm elections. He'll face Democrat David Jolly. On Wall Street, stocks are trading higher this hour. This is ABC News. In Massachusetts, the trial of Lindsay Clancy continues. The mother is charged with killing her three children in 2023. Defense attorneys say she suffered from postpartum psychosis. ABC's Peter Haralambou says psychologist Paul Zeisel testified today for the defense.
8: This witness is basically acknowledging that these voices came to her after she was having increasingly intrusive thoughts, that it was a male voice. But on cross-examination, prosecutors are trying to poke holes in a way in terms of the credibility of the testimony. For example, Zeisel basically testified that the last time she ever heard a voice in her head was the actual day of the killings. He also acknowledged that nowhere in her medical records prior to the incident do any of the providers who treated her make note of a kind of male voice speaking to her, though they acknowledged she was having these constant intrusive thoughts.
6: Severe storms targeting parts of the Midwest again today that are still recovering from a week of torrential rains and flash flooding. I'm Michelle Franzen, ABC News.
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15: Partly sunny in the Fargo-Moorhead area, 78 degrees right now. For KFGO News, I'm Darren Selvig. Minnesota Attorney General Keith Ellison says internal documents show that Wisconsin-based Fleet Farm ignored employee warnings about gun sales to a straw buyer. In a lawsuit resolved earlier this year, Ellison's office claimed Fleet Farm negligently sold firearms to straw buyers in 2021. Fleet Farm agreed to pay a $1 million fine and take extra steps to stop straw buyers in Minnesota stores. Ellison revealed the documents this afternoon. Documents say Fleet Farm Corporate ignored a warning from a store manager in Blaine, Minnesota, that raised concerns about a potential straw buyer. Ellison says Fleet Farm sold the straw buyer 11 more guns after the store manager raised those concerns. The ATF eventually informed Fleet Farm to stop selling guns to the straw buyer. Attorney General Keith Ellison.
16: We want disclosure of these documents because Minnesotans deserve to see what corporations do when they think we're not looking. These documents, available to the world as of today, show that Fleet Farm ignored clear internal warnings in their sales to straw buyers.
15: Ellison's office says Fleet Farm sold 37 guns to two different straw buyers in Minnesota. Only 18 of the guns have been recovered. One of the guns sold by Fleet Farm was used in a 2021 St. Paul mass shooting that injured 14 and killed one. State lawmakers could decide whether taxpayers will back a $35 million line of credit to restart construction on North Dakota's stalled military gallery. The proposed bill would allow the capital project to borrow state funds while private fundraisers continue working to raise matching donations. Speaking on KFGO's News and Views, Pace fundraising manager Shannon Schweigert acknowledged that if donations fall short by March 2029, taxpayers will be responsible for the balance.
17: If we pass the date in the bill in 2029 and we haven't raised the private money, state's on the hook. That is correct. That's how the bill is worded.
15: The special session proposal would also strip the project's advisory committee of decision-making power, handing overall oversight and naming rights approval to panels of state lawmakers. A family-run zoo in Otter Tail County could soon close its doors. The owner of Trowbridge Creek Zoo in Vergas says years of declining attendance have pushed the operation to the brink. Dustin Ebersviller says financial pressure of caring for animals and maintaining the facility has become overwhelming. He adds small zoos have only about 3 months each year to earn enough revenue to support animals year-round. Higher mortgage rates remain a challenge, but Minnesota Realtors President Wendy Uselak says many people are no longer putting off a move simply because they have a lower rate on their current home.
18: We're running into that with many sellers that become buyers, even with low current mortgage rates, just family circumstance. It could be something job related that leads them to have to or want to make the choice of changing their housing.
15: Uselak says that's helping keep Minnesota's housing market moving despite the higher rate environment. A forecast from the KFGO Weather Center now for the rest of today. Mostly sunny.

0: We're a little on the nose to kick off afternoons live today. Good afternoon. Your KFGO time is fast approaching 2:08. I'm Tyler Axe. It's Eric Johnson producing. We got a very busy afternoon for you, so buckle up because we are going to have the mayor of Fargo and Josh Beauchesne talking about some of what we were discussing yesterday when it comes to some of the local hirings, the budget, assignments. There was a diversion meeting that happened as well. I think it was yesterday with U.S. Senator John Hoeven, but we'll get the latest from him. Also, heading down to Stanley Township. I don't know if you've been following along with the local reports, but there was a little bit of drama going on when it comes to the siting of a concrete plant, who owns that land, and then trying to throw out the chair of the township board, only to have the attorney come and say, yeah, I can't quite do it that way. But there's a number of other items going on as well, and something that we've been following quite extensively throughout the last several months is what this administration is proposing in changes when it comes to public lands, and the latest being that the Trump administration is advancing plans to rescind protections for nearly like 45 million wild acres when it comes to those forest lands. Alex Baumhart is joining us right now. You can check out her work all across the board. I found it in the North Dakota Monitor, but has been a national reporter for places like the Washington Post and beyond. Alex, welcome to Afternoons Live here on KFGO. How are you?
1: I'm good. Thanks for having me.
0: I appreciate you taking some time for us here. You know, when people think about Fargo, North Dakota, they might not be thinking about the forests. Pretty flat here. Don't have a whole lot of trees, but I know a lot of people in this area get on the road and they go to places like the Boundary Waters and elsewhere where, you know, we get to take in some of that. And I'm curious what this latest change from the administration would do when it comes to some of those lands.
1: Yeah, you know, it is a lot of forested acres. This is the sort of genesis of all this is this 25-year-old law, the roadless rule. And it basically took about 30% of, National Park, U.S. Forest Service lands and said they're off limits to development, to logging, to mining, and specifically to roads. Some of them actually do have roads. They have pre-existing roads, or they had sort of like really necessary sort of utility roads. But on the whole, the decision was these areas will be healthier and better protected if we don't make it easier for humans to get in there and do what they want. Mm-hmm. So forests are the biggest part of that, right? Like the Tongass National Forest in Alaska is probably the largest protected roadless area. But a lot of it's grasslands, too. So in North and South Dakota, it's national grasslands that are actually the largest roadless protected areas. And in North and South Dakota, there are more acres protected under the roadless rule than there even are in Minnesota. Mm. And then, of course, in Minnesota, it is the Boundary Waters. It's Superior National Forest, a little more of the forested land. But, yeah, it was, you know, for the last 25 years, and it was even, it had been challenged by the Bush administration in the early 2000s, but then they basically affirmed, like, yeah, this is a law, it went through the proper protocols, and it survived a bunch of legal challenges. So sort of upends 25 years of protection for all these areas that sort of kept them from a lot of human manipulation.
0: Well, and I would add this just to the long and unfortunately growing list of this happening. You know, I mean, the Interior Secretary, which I know this is through USDA, so Brooke Rollins, the head of that. We have the Interior Secretary of Doug Burgum's, our former governor, and his approach being governor of the state to what it is now, in particular with conservation public lands, has been a complete 180. And this is just, I think, what appears to be a continuation of that in some other aspects. And the reasoning that I read in your article from the Ag Secretary and Brooke Rollins about, hey, this is preventing forest fires, wildfires, and all the maintenance, but I'm not buying it on face value because I don't know that the research backs that up.
1: No, and the Forest Service's own research doesn't back that up. So they actually put out this pretty big, this big study just in 2020 that had gone through about 20 years of monitoring data about wildfires, specifically on public lands, but especially in like national forests. And they said like verbatim, 20 years of monitoring data does not support any assertions that repealing road prohibitions improves forest health. So they are among

0: you know, there's tons of academic research behind this, but this was literally the Forest Service itself saying, building roads will not make our forests healthier, will not prevent wildfires. The number one cause of wildfires is humans. Most of them start on roadsides. Roads and humans lead to wildfires. So it's just like totally counterintuitive to say that developing roads will improve forest health. It will improve access for people who want to log in forests.
1: Mm-hmm.
0: It will improve access to somebody who wants to mine on public lands. And no doubt there's a lot of logging that happens under the guise of wildfire management. And I think that's sort of where both sides get to play on this, right?
1: Mm-hmm.
0: Forest thinning in some cases, depending on the stands, depending on the climate, does help. Controlled burns have helped. Looking at native species versus invasive species, the rate at which certain trees grow and don't, keeping old growth in a mix of young growth, all those things, like, they matter, and that is a matter of management. Does that require a build out of roads through these wild lands? There's really not any substantive evidence for that.
1: Well, and when I look at, like I was saying just a moment ago, all the other changes that have happened, different rules to allow oil and gas production to go to Wyoming that was on public lands, when I know that the Boundary Waters, where they had a law just passed out in Congress to allow mining up there. Well, adjacent to that is some of these protected lands. Well, if you want to get some of that equipment up there to do some of the mining, guess what? We got to build the roads to get there, is how I'm reading this. This is an administration that is absolutely looking at the acreage that we have protected for ourselves and future generations, saying, you know what, we got money to make, so open it up and let's go get after it. That's my take as a commentator, but, you know, just reading into your work, it, you know, there's not enough that backs up what their claims are. So that's what I'm left with is, you know,
0: yeah,
1: they just want to go out there and here you go, open it up, get the chainsaws going and get after it.
0: Well, the hard thing too is, these are presented to us by these sort of federal officials, right, as a net benefit for everybody. The reality is, when we open up public lands to grazing, when we open up public lands to logging and mining, there is a kickback, right? We're leasing this land. Oftentimes it's at such a depreciated value because we have these really antiquated formulas for figuring out how much we should charge, like for a 10-year grazing permit, let's say. Mm-hmm. It is significantly cheaper to graze livestock on public land than on private land, or even like in Oregon and Washington, where I mostly cover state land. Like, it is a quarter of the price to graze on public land, despite the fact that only 3% of livestock owners graze on public land. When it comes to logging in national forests, we get kickbacks, right? The Forest Service ends up, you know, doing a timber sale to somebody on federal land. We end up paying for the cost of the road development, us taxpayers, right? It costs millions of dollars to build these roads. We get some kickback for the sale. But those timber companies get to sell the final product. They take the logs to the mill. It gets milled down. It gets sold. They make the greatest proportion of the money off of this resource coming off of a public land. So at the end of the day, the smartest thing any of us can do is scrutinize these decisions as if it is our own land. Why would we turn over more precious and finite resources to private industries that get to capitalize on the profits far more than we do? I mean, this sort of environmental impact statement for the decision that was made yesterday came out today. I was just going through some of the details, but, you know, they're saying it would cost about $6 million in lost recreation, basically lost recreation revenue by opening up these areas, by making it less beautiful for all of us to spend time in. You know, $6 million annually. Well, that doesn't, you know, you're like, okay, $6 million, that's not a huge loss. But you know what else it would cost annually in roads? What was this? It was like, oh, $7 million deferred maintenance backlogs for roads and bridges, like annually. We're talking about losing millions of dollars in recreation. Mm-hmm. We're going to spend millions of dollars developing these roads. And again, the bulk of the benefit will go to any private company that gets a timber sale on these public lands. If you believe that this is not entirely for wildfire relief.
1: Right? Yeah, and I'm not sold on that. Our guest right now is Alex Baumhart. You can catch her latest work at the Oregon Capital Chronicle. And, of course, I saw this in the North Dakota Monitor. And you're right about the recreation. That's something that, growing up in a small town in North Dakota, our busiest time of year for the bars and cafes were hunting season. I think about in Minnesota, same thing, but, you know, in particular, the areas that we're talking here, that was their biggest pushback was we have resorts. We have all these shops that are set up. So when people come up here to get away from wherever home is, if you start having this industrialization of it, we're going to lose out on that recreational aspect as well. You know, so all that trickle down of people traveling up, staying, just having some fun is all impacted. And it's all going to then be shifting over to a handful of people that are making a lot more money that don't even call the area home.
0: Yeah, it's one of those things, too, where all these public lands, the like decades of work that have gone into protecting them from what was, you know, the last century was not a particularly easy time on a lot of our natural resources, especially in the West. I mean, the Tongass is the last intact boreal rainforest in the world. Like, I mean, it is the largest carbon sink in the Northern Hemisphere. The Coast Range forests in Oregon absorb more carbon dioxide per acre than rainforests in the Amazon. So we are at a particular inflection point where losing these is a terrible bargain to make. And we really made that bargain a lot in the last century in the United States. And this just sort of reverses decades of work to try to be smarter about it and to try to be sort of thinking more multi-generationally about what would exist beyond, you know, the latest need for these resources. So I guess it's troubling on that end. And then also we literally rely on all these public lands for so many things we don't think about. The bulk of people in the United States, their water comes through, or it starts or comes through some protected U.S. Forest Service, BLM, owned federal land, right? Like in the West, it's the bulk of water systems in the West, but that's across the Midwest as well, definitely in the East. So it's not just a matter of, you know, private interest capitalizing off of this. It is literally like, will it cost my water system? Will it cost me more money for water down the line? Because it will be more expensive to make sure I have this resource, to make sure it's clean, given, you know, drought or floods or anything. It just like compounds. And at the end of the day, we might not realize we're the ones paying for these decisions.
1: Alex, final question I have before I have to take a break here. I know that there was a public comment period and overwhelmingly people were saying, yeah, we don't want this. I know that the research doesn't back up why their excuse for doing this. Is this a done deal? Or, I mean, what's next, I guess, is the final question I have for you.
0: Yeah, I suspect that this will, there'll be lawsuits. And the group Earth Justice, it's a nonprofit environmental legal group. They've been involved in lawsuits around the roadless rule for years, because when it first came out, you had timber industry folks, especially in the West, coming out against it. It survived multiple lawsuits, but Earth Justice also came in on part of, I mean, there were state attorneys general. You know, it's funny, the other day you saw the governor of Montana celebrating this change. You know, back in the early 2000s, the attorney general of Montana joined Oregon and Washington to sue the Bush administration to make sure they felt they followed through with the full extent of the law and not a substitute of the law that former President Bush had tried to pass. So it's interesting to see how things have changed in the last 25 years. This thing has survived a lot of lawsuits. Lawsuits will no doubt be sort of the next chapter here.
1: Well, and I won't be shocked if our neighbors to the east in Minnesota that is not shied away from suing this administration dive onto any of those potential lawsuits as well. Alex, I appreciate the information and your reporting on this. I'm going to let you go until next time. You take care, all right?
0: Yeah, thanks so much for having me. You too.
1: All right, thank you. That's Alex with, well, a number of publications. I should have said with the Oregon Capital Chronicle. She has been a reporter for the Washington Post as well. And Alex Baumhart, you can go and read her latest at the North Dakota Monitor. 35270 is the Adventure RV Text Club. You can also call into the Northwest Tire Studio Line at 237-5948. Taking from you as a public for, so a handful of people can make money. Boy, that sounds familiar, doesn't it? We'll come back and get your reaction when we return here on Afternoons Live.

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1: Here's the deal. 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I'm just a big, hairy American winning machine. 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You know?
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0: glad Alex brought it home that it's not just lumberjacks like jackals singing about here. That, you know, that this is involved with, that there is the grasslands right here, of which I think there was just a ride trying to raise some cancer or money to combat cancer last weekend, and that was riding through there. I know there's going to be some people saying, you know what, there's too much acreage in public lands, but you just also heard the example of how that does benefit, aside from your recreation, you. It's a pattern here, and it shouldn't surprise anybody at this point, because I think it's been so orchestrated since January of 2025 that, look, there's going to be people whom are close, whether that's to Doug Burgum or the president or Brooke Rollins in USDA, that, you know what, they've got a listening ear now when it comes to development and private capital that's going to be made through all this. So they're going to be making profits if we just collectively get rid of some of our protections, get rid of some of our lands, and open it up for mining, oil development, logging, all these things. I mean, the list has just gone on. And the thing is, once they're gone, they're not coming back. Those areas that are preserved right now, that are protected. And it's interesting that this sort of thing is happening all over again after a number of these individuals were out in Medora just last month celebrating the museum for Teddy Roosevelt. It was all over the conservation, right? They were talking about it, saying, oh, man, what a great steward. And it's one thing to point to it and say, man, I admire how he handled things. And then pull the suit up a little bit tighter and straighten out the tie and then go back to doing exactly what we've been watching, which is the exact opposite, saying we don't need to protect these lands anymore. We got to go allow the boys to make money. And I know that there's going to be some of this that is saying we've got to have a little bit more security of our own, because we've blown up national security globally when it comes to the Strait of Hormuz, so oil prices being what they are. So guess what? Let's reawaken from the dead the Keystone Pipeline so we can move Canadian oil across the country down to the Gulf to get refined. All these things are going to be in play now more than I think they would have in the first place, because things have gotten flipped upside down because of the global transportation being blocked as it is because of some of the wars that are going on. Open phone lines after KFGO News right here on Afternoons Live.
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3: KFGO News. It's 2:30, 78 degrees, partly sunny Fargo-Moorhead. I'm Nate Cohn. New documents released by Minnesota Attorney General Keith Ellison show that Mills Fleet Farm ignored warnings from an employee about the potential sale of guns to a straw buyer and later used those sales as an example of what employees should not do. Keith Ellison says the documents show in 2021, a store manager in Blaine, Minnesota, raised concerns about a buyer purchasing multiple guns in a short period of time. The documents say that Fleet Farm Corporate ignored the warnings and the Blaine store sold that straw buyer 11 more guns. Fleet Farm later reportedly went on to use the gun sales in suspicious activity training. During that training session, a Fleet Farm Corporate employee called it obvious what was happening during the sales, despite them being ignored at the time. Attorney General Ellison says that it was difficult to obtain the documents.
9: Now, I want you to know these documents did not come easily. During litigation, Fleet Farm fought tooth and nail to keep us from seeing them, but we moved the court to compel Fleet Farm to release them to us, and we won.
3: Ellison's office released the documents this afternoon as part of a lawsuit earlier this year. Fleet Farm agreed to implement more safety measures in Minnesota to stop straw buying and paid a $1 million fine. On KFGO's News and Views with Joel Heitkamp this morning, North Dakota Senate Majority Leader David Hogue said lawmakers have been hearing about the dangers of kratom and withdrawals from it from emergency room doctors.
10: It's like coming off some of the opiates. It's pretty hard to do, and there's consequences from withdrawal as well. People always want to talk about the cost of a special session. It's not a significant factor when you're talking about the safety of all the young people in particular who are using this substance.
3: Hogue says the special session could cost $150,000 to $170,000. The legislature will consider bills on banning synthetic kratom and banning those younger than 21 from buying natural kratom. Hogue says that he believes all kratom should be banned. It's 78 degrees at 2:32. 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
3: Fargo-Moorhead under a partly sunny sky. It's now 2:33. 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State lawmakers could decide whether taxpayers will back a $35 million line of credit to restart construction on North Dakota's stalled military gallery. The proposed bill would allow the capital project to borrow state funds while private fundraisers continue working to raise matching donations. Speaking on News and Views this morning, PACE fundraising manager Shannon Schweigert acknowledged that if donations fall short by March 2029, taxpayers will be responsible for the balance.
12: If we pass the date in the bill in 2029 and we haven't raised the private money, state's on the hook. That is correct. That's how the bill is worded.
3: A special session proposal would also strip the project's advisory committee of decision-making power, handing overall oversight and naming rights approval to panels of state lawmakers. Higher mortgage rates remain a challenge, but Minnesota Realtors President Wendy Uselak says many people are no longer putting off a move simply because they have a lower rate on their current home.
13: We're running into that with many sellers that become buyers, even with low current mortgage rates. Just family circumstance, it could be something job-related that leads them to have to or want to make the choice of changing their housing.
3: Uselak says that's helping keep Minnesota's housing market moving despite the higher rate environment. And the day after issuing his executive order protecting the Boundary Waters from copper nickel mining, Minnesota Governor Tim Walz is receiving praise from northern Minnesota businesses. Jason Zaborski from Ely Outfitting Company.
14: Governor, listening to you this morning made me feel like I felt on Saturday, watching about an inch of soaking rain fall in Ely. Like that rain, your announcement is refreshing, it's inspiring, and it's just particularly outstanding news.
3: Zaborski says the wildfires have been bad enough for businesses in the north, and mining would only make it worse. Your forecast from the KFGO Weather Center. We're expecting these clouds to give way to a mostly sunny afternoon, a high temperature of 83 degrees, variable winds becoming northwest under 13 miles an hour later on. Partly cloudy overnight, a chance for showers and thunderstorms, 62 degrees for the low. Tomorrow, we do have a chance for morning showers and thunderstorms, partly sunny and breezy day otherwise, 87 for the high, southwest winds becoming northwest at about 14 to 29. Right now, Fargo-Moorhead, 79 degrees, partly sunny. Nate Cohn, News Radio, KFGO.
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1: I didn't get there.
0: She called me Mr. Bombastic.
1: Okay, there. Touch me, now everybody's satisfied. Heard Shaggy get to the point. Welcome back to Effing News Live. I'm Tyler Axis, your host. I don't know why this song gets me every time. Eric Johns is producing.
2: Because it's a masterpiece?
1: Yeah, that's what it must be. That was not an invitation to turn it back up, but here we are. KFGO times 239. Did I hear correctly in the KFGO news update? I believe I did. So we got the military gallery, of which we've, before the session was officially called out, I was like, is that the reason why they're getting back together? Up for debate. But hearing Senator Hoag's bill, saying, hey, look, if they don't raise the money by, you know, this date, we'll cover it. I told you yesterday, guess what, you're probably going to be on the hook. But the naming rights, hey, we're going to do away with the advisory board, and the North Dakota legislature, a committee of ourselves, will have naming rights and all that. I support the building. I support having a gallery for the military and having it be on display. I dread the thought of some of those individuals getting onto this committee and deciding, hey, let's name this room that, and we'll go over here and do that. I don't have confidence in that aspect of it. Hopefully through the amendment process, they can remove themselves from that. Throw in to 35270 what you think they would name the North Dakota Military Gallery as a state legislature, because I could about imagine the Donald J. Trump North Dakota Military Gallery being one of them. But I'll allow you to join the conversation, as some of you have, about how we kicked off the show. There's, you know, pending changes from the administration that advances plans to take away protections for nearly like 45 million acres out there, including some of the grasslands that are protected here in North Dakota. And I said, if you look at changes to the boundary waters when it comes to that actually going through Congress, signed by the president, the changes from the Interior Secretary, Doug Burgum, saying, you know what, that public land down in Wyoming, I got a good friend who made a lot of money in North Dakota. His name's Harold Hamm. I'm going to open up some land so they can go down there and collect some of the oil on those public lands that had been prohibited before. And now this one coming from the USDA and the Ag Secretary and Brooke Rollins saying, you know what, forestry is now under us. Go ahead, get after it here. A number of comments, and let me get to those. Tyler, there was a time when the U.S. Forest Service made money off of logging and owned lumber mills, actually generated more for the Forest Service. There is needed forest management, but this administration has lost any credibility, this is if they ever had any, to make that argument in regards to public lands for them to make this argument. You should check out Backcountry Hunters and Anglers. They are a group that is doing great things to help protect public lands. There's North Dakota chapter as well. I will. I appreciate that recommendation because I'm unfamiliar with it right now. But when you talk about the Forest Service owning lumber mills, guess what? They're going to holler socialism if, in fact, that would be the case this day and age, because you got to have that private industry that's collecting money off the public lands. So I can see where they're going to already torpedo that, but I appreciate you bringing that history up and that recommendation. I'm going to jot that down and look into them. Tyler, our outdoor industry generates $1.2 trillion in economic benefit. This administration is doing everything it can to destroy public lands and the outdoor industry. Anytime we talk about what the outdoors, hunting, angling, recreation does as far as the economic impact and how that does compete with some of these industries, you get called the tree hugger. Take it from me as somebody that was in North Dakota politics, wanting to make sure, look, let's go ahead and extract some of what the natural resources are here, but let's make sure we do it right. Let's have a balance so we're not ruining all this, kind of like what Art Link did with coal. And boy, the oil boys were ruthless. And that's exactly their motivation. If you at all question whether or not they're doing things properly to protect pipelines from leaking or flaring from going on as long as what it has and been allowed to go on, or radioactive filter socks being dumped in an abandoned garage. I mean, we can go on and on. We want to talk about the mining potential and the boundary waters. There's potentials of hazard in this. So at the very least, have a tight grip on how they're doing it. But then you just get labeled as you're opposed to that industry. Just like when we are questioning the way of which these data centers are being proposed, permitted, all these, well, then you're just opposed to the technology. Stop using this, that, the other thing from your smartphone. It's not that I'm opposed to them. I don't like how they're going about taking advantage of small town North Dakota and a legislative body and a governor and an administration federally that's encouraging them to come on in and do it, look the other way. Those are the things I'm taking issue with here. But we never seem to give enough credit to all of you out there that go, whether it's with your camper to some of these areas, you go get a license to hunt some of these areas, a fishing license, whatever it is. You go somewhere. If you don't live next to it, or you might, but you want to try something else. So I grew up next to Devil's Lake. Guess what? In 1 month from almost right now, we're going up to Ballard's Resort on Lake of the Woods. We're going to go up there, we're going to spend some money, and we're going to have a hell of a good time. And that's all outdoor recreation. The outdoor industry, as you're calling it. Maybe that's how we should be referring to it, that it's the outdoor industry that gets people to some of these areas. They spend their money there. It helps prop up some of those mom-and-pop cafes and, you know, local grocery stores, whatever it might be. And that there's a benefit economically, not only to that small town or rural area, but to everybody here. And they're always the first in line to say, you know what, whatever, they'll make it work. Because Jimbo down the street here, he's got a logging business, and he could really make a return on the investment he made into the campaign coffers of pick whoever the politician is. And right now, when you're looking at, if you want to call them winners or losers, of the economy, you can see who is doing decent and who's paying more for a lot of things and who's not getting the benefits or breaks as some of those that are behind the president right now, crypto executives at the White House, as the SEC is weighing deregulating crypto. Right? I mean, during the inauguration, it was Zuckerberg, Elon Musk, Bezos. Those were the guys that were standing behind the president during the inauguration. And it's those individuals that are doing very, very well, not the least of which is the president himself. While the rest of you right now paying more for gas, you're paying double what it was for beef at the grocery store. You can't rely on the Argentine beef, or there's some issues there. So it's really, we want to talk about trickle-down economics. I don't know if that's on overdrive right now, but I can tell you this. That experiment has failed. And if we're doubling down, I don't expect the outcome to change. More comments in 35270, the Adventure RV Text Club. I got to get you a weather update from Too Tall Tom Schmanski. We'll come back, close out the first hour of Afternoons Live. And then we're going to bring it back home. Stanley Township, just south of where I'm sitting right now. There's a little bit of drama going on down there, and I want to visit with some of the residents about what is going on, what they're attempting to do, and give you all the latest when we come back here on Afternoons Live.
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4: Good afternoon. I'm KFGO Chief Meteorologist Tom Schmanski. For the rest of the day, mostly sunny. We'll end up within a couple of degrees of 83 for the high. Northwest winds under 13. Partly cloudy. Chance. Not a guarantee, but a chance for some showers and thunderstorms tonight as the trough moves on through. Low drop at the 62. Wind will become southeast under 13. Partly sunny. The breeze picks up tomorrow. Slight chance for showers and thunderstorms in the morning. High 87. Southwest winds will turn northwest and pick up to 14 to 29. Best chance for showers and thunderstorms, albeit slight, tomorrow morning would be on the Minnesota side. After that, looks quiet for the weekend. I'll tell you all about that and more next hour.
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Less than 10 minutes until it is 3 o'clock, then we're heading to Stanley Township, getting the latest of what in the world is going on down there. I say down there, not like it's far away. It's literally just south of the metro area. I'll let the boys explain where that township is, what's going on, and why all of a sudden there's some animosity, it at least appears, down there. In the meantime, Tyler, do you know where the Mandan refinery gets its crude oil from? I'm just curious. I think the vast, overwhelming majority is literally from the Bakken. I think it's that North Dakota sweet crude pipeline. In fact, I think the pipeline has a specific name that is escaping me right now, but it is pretty much all in-house here when it comes to North Dakota. The way I think it, at least it had been the way, I assume it still is that way, that they're able to pull crude oil from, you know, the Bakken and through a pipeline. I want to say it was like the High Plains or something. It has been so long since I've had to think about how that contraption all works, but I think it's the High Plains pipeline. That sounds too obvious. Either way, somebody might know more than me, 35270, and then it gets refined there. So, you know, there was once upon a time at the beginning of this latest Bakken play when people were wondering, well, why can't we just have a state refinery? We got a state mill, I got a state bank, we have all this natural resource here, and I mean, imagine what you could do. I think we settled on the legacy fund that takes, you know, I mean, the extraction tax goes into that, and we are questioning, okay, what's the legacy going to be used or left behind with this fund that seems impossible to get any agreement to do much of anything with? And then, of course, we went the opposite direction. We started cutting taxes for that same industry, and well, now we're not collecting as much as what we would have been. But there could have been more done through some of the refining here, I do believe. I mean, whether that was state-owned or, you know, other refineries popping on up, because right now it's transportation, which when you look at WTI, which is what we rely on, there's a difference in what it needs to be price point for North Dakota to be a little bit more profitable than in other areas where they don't have all that. I did note, just in passing, that there was supposed to be, I think it was like a 50% tariff placed on Canadian goods at midnight last night. President decided to back down on that. I know it was Tuesday. People say it was Taco Tuesday, the nickname that has been given to him by backing out on a lot of things. But some of the chatter is that, you know what, let's get that Keystone back up. I think it was going to reawoke from the grave for some of that. So some of these conversations that seem to have maybe been put to rest, whether they were just a couple years ago with the Keystone Pipeline or 25 years ago when it comes to some of this prohibition of, you know, getting the roadless areas to get some pavers out there, or at least the gravel, so we can get people to and from in the name of trying to mitigate wildfires. When the same forestry is saying this isn't going to help much of that, then, of course, you have to ask what the ulterior motive is and about the development that you're going to be paying for out there. It's not going to be, you know, these companies that are building out these roads themselves. It's going to be collectively paid for by you. But that road, this rural prohibition has been going around for 25 years. There was a draft that came out, I think it was in August of last year, from Brooke Rollins, the USDA. I wanted public comment. I think there were hundreds of thousands of comments that came in, and very few of them were in favor of these changes. And what's irritating about some of that is they're going through the motions, going through the public comment period. Okay, we'll take them in, and then we'll consider. We'll read through them all. Well, are they? Because if this is one of, I think, a handful of examples where the public comment is overwhelmingly opposed to what they're offering to do, and yet they just go full steam ahead anyway. And that is frustrating, in addition to the decision of what they're going to be doing here. 237-5948 is the Northwest Tire Studio line. The Adventure RV Tesla was at 35270. A note, we're doing some maintenance on, I think, the old triple tower, so if you're having any issues on the 790 AM signal, that's what's going on. But this allows for an opportunity to tell us where you're at, how you're listening to 35270.
Is that 790, 1047, streaming? All of that is what I am waiting to hear from you. When we come back after an ABC News update, we'll check in with Darren Selvig in that KFGO News Center. And I've been following this this situation from afar. And, I mean, it's not that far away, but I have not been to these township meetings. But down in Stanley Township, there is some frustration. There was an attempt to remove the township board chair, and that vote ended up being 89-2. Had a replacement. Got unanimously approved into that role. And now here we are saying through the attorney that you probably can't do it that way. And now it kind of feels like we're at a standstill. But we need to go back to the beginning of this, of what was of concern from the members or residents of this township, what allegations were out there that warranted an attempt to remove the chair in that very area. When we've talked about development as of late, obviously it's focused on data centers. There's other things that have been discussed in other communities that have drawn a lot of passion and attention. I can think about some dairy operations where the men and women from Abercrombie were in this very studio upset about what was being proposed there. I can think about some of the crushing plants that happened, I believe it was out in the Castleton area, where some of the residents were upset about what was going on there. We can talk about north of Grand Forks, Fufang, where the boys and girls were calling into this show saying, what are we doing here? And ultimately that thing got turned down. I'm curious what it is down in Stanley that has gotten to this level of frustration. 89-2 is not a slim margin of neighbors coming out saying, we do not approve of how things are being handled here when it comes to the chair of the township board. So we're going to get the latest information on that. Warren Solberg is going to be joining the show. Share his piece. He's one of the individuals that would have been, and I think may still be, impacted by some of these developments if they in fact go forward. We're going to have that conversation a little bit later on. Fargo Mayor Josh Bolshay, you and I had a conversation about former Mayor Tim Mahoney getting the Cass Public Health position. We also got to talk about the budget assignments, the diversion meeting, and so much more as Afternoons Live rolls on right here on KFGO.

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5: ABC News, I'm Michelle Franzen. In Massachusetts, the jury in the murder trial of Lindsay Clancy was sent home for the day due to what the judge described as an unforeseen circumstance. The mother is charged in the killing of her three children in 2023. Defense attorneys claim Clancy did not receive proper medical treatment for postpartum psychosis. ABC's Peter Haralambo says more.
6: A bit of a surprise. The jury actually was just sent back for lunch. As they got back from that break, they were told they were actually going to go home for the day. The judge really not providing many details. He said this was unavoidable. He also told the jury not to speculate about what this is.
5: A new round of tariffs set to take effect on Canadian goods now on hold for 3 days. President Trump says so the U.S. and Canada can continue talks on a trade deal. Power in the city of Griffith, Indiana remains out in many areas due to storms. The utility company says it is working to restore all power by the end of the week, and extreme heat, the concern across much of the South and Western states. This is ABC News. In Philadelphia, the hunt intensifying for that masked man who chases joggers.
7: Chilling video released by investigators shows a man wearing a disturbing doll face mask.
8: He's actively engaged in running up to people. It looks like he's attempting to scare or antagonize them.
7: Police now scouring surveillance video in the area, believing he's threatened or chased at least a half a dozen people. Police say the suspect is seen using a cell phone, appearing to film the terrifying encounters. Intelligence units now scouring social media.
5: ABC's Rihanna Nally. The Federal Trade Commission announcing it's seeking public comment on an enforcement policy statement regarding personalized pricing, also known as dynamic pricing. That's the use of personal data by a company to set prices based on individual consumer habits and what the shopper is willing to spend. The FTC warning it will uphold the law if businesses mislead consumers with hidden fees and surprise charges. I'm Michelle Franzen, ABC News.
9: 2 hours ago, Kyle arrived at the bar.
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13: It's partly sunny, 80 degrees in Fargo-Moorhead right now. For KFGO News, I'm Darren Selvig. Becker County is set to receive state disaster assistance following severe summer storms. Governor Tim Walz authorized emergency relief today for Becker and five other Minnesota counties damaged by flash floods and tornadoes in late June and early July. The Oakland Beach area of Floyd Lake, north of Detroit Lakes, was one of the areas that suffered significant damage. The state funding will help rebuild critical public infrastructure. Total assistance amounts will be finalized once all damage assessments are completed. Other counties included in the relief authorization are Crow Wing, Fillmore, Houston, Mower, and Winona. Well, despite losing Minnesota's primary election by more than 45,000 votes, the Republican governor candidate is not giving up. John Anderson has the story.
14: Republican candidate for governor Mike Lindell has announced he will privately fund a statewide recount and audit of every paper ballot cast in the August 11th primary. Despite losing by a wide margin to Republican nominee Lisa Damath, Lindell still says there are multiple anomalies from the results, including claims that vote totals moved backwards during the reporting and some counties reporting more votes than ballots cast. Again, those are claims from Lindell. Lindell's statement says this will be the largest privately funded statewide paper ballot recount in U.S. history.
13: And new KSTP Survey USA poll shows a tight race for Minnesota Attorney General with 11 weeks until the November election. Democratic incumbent Keith Ellison and Republican challenger Ron Schutz are tied at 43%. Schutz leads in greater Minnesota, while Ellison has stronger support in the Twin Cities. In the governor's race, DFL U.S. Senator Amy Klobuchar leads Republican House Speaker Lisa Damath 51-36%, and Democrat Peggy Flanagan holds a 5-point advantage over Republican Michelle Tafoya in the U.S. Senate race. Election day is November 3rd. Well, North Dakota Senate Majority Leader David Hogue is saying that lawmakers have been hearing about the dangers of kratom and withdrawals from it from emergency room doctors.
15: It's like coming off some of the opiates. It's pretty hard to do, and there's consequences from withdrawal as well. People always want to talk about the cost of a special session. It's not a significant factor when you're talking about the safety of all the young people in particular who are using this substance.
13: Hogue says the special session could cost $150,000 to $170,000. The legislature will consider bills on banning synthetic kratom and banning those younger than 21 from buying natural kratom. Hogue believes all kratom should be banned. Checking your forecast from the KFGO Weather Center now for the rest of today, mostly sunny. High of 83 degrees. Tonight turning partly cloudy, and we have a chance for showers and thunderstorms tonight with a low of 62. Winds becoming southeast under 13 miles an hour. And tomorrow, partly sunny and becoming breezy. Slight chance for showers and thunderstorms in the morning tomorrow. A high of 87. Right now in Fargo-Moorhead, it's 80 degrees under mostly sunny skies. I'm Darren Selvig, News Radio KFGO.
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I've been trying to follow along with the situation down in Stanley Township for what feels like almost an entire year now, but it seems like over the last week, things have kind of bubbled on up where you've got residents that have worked and actually voted, basically say, you know, the chair of the township board,

0: Yeah, 52nd Avenue South. It's bordered on the Red River on the east side, the Davenport Road on the south side, and the city of Horace on the west side.
1: Okay, so pretty much the development following along those lines, but that's where the township is. And development, as we've been hearing, okay, diversions coming done, whether that's south, north, or where there's going to be some expansion, whether that's residential, commercial, or industrial. And I'm curious where things started to the point now we're talking about, well, let's remove the chair. So let's go back, what is it, a year ago already, Warren? What happened? What's the issue going on? Let's start there.
0: Well, for the most part, it started last fall, late in the year, November, and there was an issue coming up. There was a lot of zoning changes. The township doesn't stand on their ordinances. They change them to adapt to the situation, and we became aware that there was a ready mix plant coming into our township, and it just led on from that point in time, and they were just modifying the ordinances then to try and accommodate this development.
1: The ordinances being changed, for the ready mix plant. You mentioned that. Look, they've done some of the changes in zoning. Was that on the up and up, or was that what really started making the questions of, okay, what's being done here? Because at some point there had to have been something that was done that got residents like yourself and at least 89 or 88 other individuals saying something's wrong here.
0: There was an attempt right after the first of the year to have a ready mix plant in a neighborhood, a commercial use area. It's on property just adjacent to our land. And that was withdrawn by the company because they could not fulfill the conditional use permit. The conditional use permit does not allow adverse effects to neighboring property, and we pointed out that they could not prove that, and so it was then withdrawn.
1: Okay, and so the conditional use permit couldn't be met for this ready mix, so they withdrew, and then what transpired between that moment and what happened this week of saying, you know what, the board chairman here needs to be removed. The reason why, because when I'm looking at 89 residents of a township to two saying, yep, we're all in favor, we want to change here. Bjorn, maybe I'll throw this your way. What are we missing here?
2: Yeah, so I think for those who aren't familiar with this process, which is probably many of your listeners, one key aspect is that the board chair that we just voted to remove by a vote of 89-2 as the previous landowner that this ready-mix concrete plant would be on. And so at the point of that first application, he was still the owner of the land wanting to sell his land, and he's the board chair. He's on the board supervisor and became chair in March. But yeah, once that was withdrawn, then we had raised questions of conflict of interest. It's his land that he's wanting to get rezoned, change the ordinance for in order to allow this ready mix concrete plant. And from the very start, there's just been issues with the and controversy surrounding the whole manner about how this is happening. There's a very big lack of transparency throughout this whole process that people didn't appreciate. And ultimately, that's what led to us seeking to remove him with a vote 2 days ago. Which we found out last night at their regular township meeting that they are not going to abide by.
1: And the question that I have is, they're not going to abide by the fact that the township members overwhelmingly said, we want to change. Was it a legalese thing? I mean, is this okay? In state law, this is the process that has to be followed through on to actually make these changes? Does it have to be a recall petition? I'm curious why and how they're just saying, okay, well, that was a cute exercise, but we're not going to abide by what you did.
0: The state law that we used requires a certain percentage of freeholders in the township to sign on in a complaint to remove the supervisor. And it's very vague. There's how many freeholders are there in a township? And the statute as it's written by the legislature is very hard to enforce. And so it needs to be changed. It could be as simple as how many people voted.

0: in the last election, you need a certain percentage of those votes to remove a supervisor. And the concern was by the board that would lead to litigation and a lengthy process of trying to prove these freeholders how many percent we had. We had to have 20%.
1: Okay. The thing that I take away from some of these moments, because this is an example of, I think, other areas that have gone through similar things. You know, whether it's a dairy operation, as I was saying before you came in, where you had people not happy that a potential dairy operation is going to be at a certain area. We've had other developments, other industries where townships said, you know what? No, we don't like this. Some have been successful. Others have just completely ripped communities apart. I can think about, in particular, data centers in a township over in Oliver County where it's gotten ugly. When I look at the 89-2, though, this seems like it's almost a unanimous agreement from, I don't know how many people are residents or, as we're calling them, freeholders in Stanley Township, that this seems like a consensus that there wants to be change, Bjorn.
2: Yeah, no, it definitely was. 89-2 is what the vote was. That's people that showed up to that special meeting for that election. But we had a few petitioners that went around, and this is what the debate is over, is they collected 180 signatures of who we believe or who they believe to be freeholders and residents of Stanley Township. And so we believe that we met that 20% threshold by collecting even more than what we were anticipating. And by the way, that was 180 signatures within 2 to 3 days. But we wanted to get the meeting on the agenda. We have to have a certain amount of time where it is published in the paper to give people time to know about it going on. Mm-hmm. So we collected 180 from people agreeing that we should have an election to potentially remove this certain individual. And then, as you mentioned, 89-2 vote of showing up to remove them. And again, this is all, you know, I would say the vast majority of people within the township do not want the ready mix concrete plant. But this is mostly about the handling of the entire situation, not only with him, Kevin Bifford, being the landowner at the time and requesting the zoning change in order to benefit potentially the sale of his land. But there's an employee of his that is also on the board. And when we wanted to have a simple discussion, as there should be, about potential conflict of interest, Kevin Bifford shot down all of those requests from the public just for us wanting transparency. I was at the meeting where he berated the previous township clerk, asked him, did I give you permission to speak? Said he's just been tiptoeing around the township, and so he caused the township clerk at the time to resign on the spot. And then a few minutes later, my fiance was there, and she asked the board, why was there this discussion of conflict of interest? And Kevin Bifford shot her down by saying, there is no conflict of interest. You need to go back to someplace else. And then eventually said, no, I meant to say you need to go back to your little playground. And so he berated a township sympathizer. We're not residents, but we're there supporting my parents, whose land is located within Stanley Township. And so really this is all about just the handling of transparency, and that's what us as residents of Stanley Township want to have in our local government.
1: Well, and I want to get it out there that we're going to be making efforts to allow Kevin Bifford to have his say on after he's live as well, just for out of fairness sake. So let's do this when we come back, because I've got a couple of follow-up questions when it comes to the mix plant and what happens next. You know, because as Bjorn, you just pointed out, you know, I know this is about the chair and it sounds like maybe some conduct, but to get those zoning changes, it seems to me that there had to be more than just a chair that got the zoning done. So I got some of those questions. So if you guys have a little bit more time for me, I'd love for you to stick around. Our guests right now are Warren and Bjorn Solberg. Warren, a resident of Stanley Township, where, well, there's an effort to remove that chair, and I want to find out what happens next when we return here on Afternoons Live.
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1: Our guests right now are Warren and Bjorn Solberg. We're talking about Stanley Township, where I'm categorizing it as a little bit of drama going on. I'm sure that's underselling it to those residents that have concerns here. But about it, you know, there was what the appearance of a conflict of interest that I think really started some of this. Zoning was changed on, you know, land that was at least at that time owned by the chair that was going to have a ready-mix plant that was going to be built there. My understanding is, okay, that has been withdrawn. Was that because the zoning ordinances were done in a specific way that didn't work? Why was it withdrawn? Is it done as far as having this potential ready-mix plant next door?
0: No, it's not done. Okay. It was just wasn't filed for the proper amount of time in the newspaper before the hearing. So the hearings are still going to be coming up at some point in time. We don't know exactly when. But it's still a live issue.
1: Okay, that was the first one. Bjorn, did you have anything?
2: Yeah, and I believe this is a separate concrete plant. Again, we don't really know. We never really got the application and were able to see it from the original applicant. But now there is the current situation is that the board chair that we are removing or have removed. Used to own the land. He sold it to a ready-mix concrete plant company. So now they do own the land, but these ordinance changes, in order for them to be changed to industrial zoning, is up in the air. And so the current owners are the concrete plant, and it's still up in the air on if they can even have a concrete plant there after purchasing the land.
1: Okay. So, and if they still own the land, of course, they're going to want to develop what they do on it. Bjorn, you mentioned the chair that you have removed. My question is, did you? Is the chair removed? Because it seems to me that you'd said earlier that they're ignoring it because they don't think that it was properly done.
2: Yeah, and I think there's a we're following the process to the best of our ability. Like we said, we got 180 signatures. We gave it to the clerk. The clerk put in a legal notice. We followed proper election procedure last night, which on Monday night, which resulted in an 89-2 vote. And when we showed up to the regular scheduled township board meeting last night, the township lawyer, who I guess is the township board lawyer, said that he's not able to recognize the legitimacy of that vote. And so he had instructed the board to not abide by this vote that happened on Monday night. And so my thought process is that there's a procedure for him to go through to say that it's an invalid process or something that happened. But they can't just say we're not going to listen to it and abide by it.
1: So what's next? I mean, because you unanimously as a township at that same meeting on Monday voted to have someone else become chair. So they don't recognize the new chair, I imagine.
2: So last night, the new chair that we voted in on Monday night, as well as Kevin Biffert, who was removed Monday night, were both sitting up at behind the table with the board members. And we had an hour-plus long discussion about the legality of everything that happened. And then they wanted to discuss normal business, but then realized that they can't because they don't know who's on the board and who's not right now. And so the board decided to, because they are questioning the 20% threshold of signatures that we got, they are suggesting that the board now is calling for a special election, and they're going to have another election, go through the same thing, have another vote. And supposedly that's supposed to solve the issue of if the election is legitimate or not, by just having another one that they feel more comfortable with the process in.
1: Okay, but who's voting? Is it the board or is it the same township? I mean, let's say the same, you know, 91 show up at that next meeting. Are they the ones that are able to vote, or is it the board themselves?
0: My understanding, it'll be a special meeting that's called, and then the public will be able to vote one way or another. They were given the opportunity to resign last night to clean it up, and then the board could appoint somebody. And Kevin Biffert refused to resign, and I'm not sure about the other candidate. It never got that far. And so it is going to a special vote in about 2 or 3 weeks in September. My impression is both of those people are going to be voted off, and then we'll be voting for somebody else to get back on to that board.
2: Which could be the person that we voted in on Monday. It's just the board is going to make him resign or act like the vote never happened, but potentially he could be re-voted back in. Again, it's just a giant mess that needs to be cleaned up through legislature, but we need, I don't know if the Attorney General can make an opinion here soon or or something, but it's just a giant mess of a situation.
1: I'm curious, in the little bit of time I have left, as I pointed out, having 89 of the people present siding the same way seems to me that there's not a lot of rift, but there certainly seems to be some uncomfortable tension, at least with a individual who is, I guess I can still say, chair here. Is that it? I mean, is it really just about this chair? And I guess what I would say is some of the other members on the board, because to get those zoning changes done, you had to have more than just one or two votes, I imagine. But what's the atmosphere like down in Stanley Township, I guess is the question I have.
0: I think for me, simply saying is that this board has not been doing the will of the people. They've been making decisions and not recognizing the will of everybody out there. No one, I call it on our side of the table, has spoken out in favor of a ready mix plant. Not one. It's just been the board. And so I'm not sure you can wonder why they're doing it, but there's got to be some motivation back there.
2: And I'd say, it's not about the residents wanting to get our particular way on one issue. We didn't organize as a group because of one particular business or anything. We organized because process matters. And throughout the entirety of this process, there has been, in my mind, from being at every meeting, egregious conflict of interest that wasn't even discussed. And from the very beginning, we're voting to remove the chair because he's one that shot down all of those discussions or potential of having them, but then also to send a message to the rest of the board that we're not just against this concrete plant, but against the whole process that has played out in front of us and how it has not been transparent.
1: Well, we're going to be following along. I mean, it's piqued our interest because when we have development, again, this one being about a concrete plant, there's data centers, there's dairy operations. You know, the decision-making process is what I've focused on, and we're going to see this thing through. And as I said, Eric and I are going to reach out to Chair Kevin Bifford as well to get his side of this because I think that is fair for him to be able to speak to it as well. But Warren Bjorn, is there anything that I missed before I let you two go?
0: No, thank you for inviting us on, and we're not done. We've got a database of people to contact to get out to vote, and then the March meeting, annual meeting, is coming up, and there's two board members up for re-election at that time. We won't forget.
1: Okay. Warren Bjorn, I always appreciate your time. I'm going to let you go, and you two take care until next time. All right.
2: Thank you very much, Tyler. We hope to see people at the meeting next month.
1: You bet. I'm sure that notice will come on out and be following along. Again, Warren and Bjorn Solberg, Stanley Township. I got messages in at 35270. I'll share your thoughts right after KFGO News.
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19: It's partly sunny, 80 degrees right now in the FM area. I'm Darren Selvig, KFGO News. The Republican candidate for governor in Minnesota's primary, Mike Lindell, isn't giving up despite losing the primary election by more than 45,000 votes. Lindell says he'll privately fund a statewide recount and audit of every paper ballot cast in the November 11th primary. Despite losing by a wide margin to Republican nominee Lisa Damoth, Lindell still claims there are multiple anomalies from the results, including claims that vote totals moved backwards during the reporting and some counties reporting more votes than ballots cast. A statement from Lindell claims this will be the largest privately funded statewide paper ballot recount in U.S. history. There have been no official findings of fraud or irregularity in the Minnesota's primary results. The Minnesota State Patrol is investigating a crash in Hubbard County that sent a Fargo man to the hospital. State Patrol says the crash happened around 12:30 yesterday afternoon when 59-year-old Eric Anderson did not stop at an intersection on Highway 200, crashing into an SUV. Anderson was taken to Sanford Hospital in Bemidji with non-life-threatening injuries and no suspicion of alcohol. The driver of the SUV, 48-year-old Andrea Sandbeck of West Fargo, was not hurt. Along with the State Patrol, the Hubbard County Sheriff's Office, North Memorial EMS, and LaPorte Fire and EMS assisted. Former Minneapolis police officer Derek Chauvin is again asking for his state murder conviction in the 2020 killing of George Floyd to be overturned. Reporter Mark Fry.
20: Chauvin and his legal team argue the assignment of Minnesota Attorney General Keith Ellison to prosecute the case was illegitimate. They also argue that Chauvin's due process rights were violated because the Hennepin County District Court failed to convene a grand jury before any charging decision. Previous legal efforts by Chauvin have been unsuccessful, including when the Supreme Court rejected an appeal of his conviction for second-degree murder. Two other attempts for post-conviction relief have also been rejected.
19: Chauvin is simultaneously serving a 21-year federal sentence for violating Floyd's civil rights and a 22-and-a-half-year state sentence for second-degree murder. President Donald Trump has temporarily paused a new round of 50% tariffs on Canadian goods as the two countries work to finalize a trade agreement. The three-day delay is significant for Minnesota, where Canada remains the state's largest trading partner and top export market. Minnesota sells billions of dollars in goods to Canada every year. Trump says the two countries have the framework of a deal, while Canadian Prime Minister Mark Carney says important work remains. 81 degrees under partly sunny skies in Fargo-Moorhead. 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
19: Checking KFGO News Time, it's 3:33. Organizers of North Dakota's stalled military gallery say private funding has not failed, it just needs more time. Construction on the $78 million capital project paused last month after fundraisers secured just $4.1 million in pledges, and that's far short of their $38 million private match goal. Shannon Schweigert with Pace Fundraising told KFGO's News and Views with Joel Heikamp that fundraisers did not make the decision to break ground before securing the cash, but they're not giving up.
21: The fundraising has not failed. The only time it fails is if we quit. We haven't quit. We are continuing to have discussions. We need time.
19: Schweigert cites competition from the Theodore Roosevelt Presidential Library campaign for creating donor fatigue. State lawmakers are expected to consider a $35 million line of credit to restart construction during September's special session. Looking at our forecast now for tonight, partly cloudy skies. We do have a chance for showers and thunderstorms. Low of 62 degrees. Winds becoming southeast under 13 miles an hour. And tomorrow, partly sunny, becoming breezy, slight chance for showers and thunderstorms in the morning, high of 87. Our extended forecast for Friday, partly sunny, low of 60, high of 85. Right now in Fargo-Moorhead, it's 81 degrees under partly sunny skies. I'm Darren Selvig, News Radio KFGO.
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0: You ever see a jabroni shoot out the streetlight? Don't recommend.
1: No, I may know some people pretty well who have taken shots at signs over the years, but never seen anybody shoot out a light.
0: Don't do it. It's very dumb.
1: I have heard a story of a rather strong fella from Buffalo who hit a yard light pole that was bothering everybody at a party and bust out the light bulb. That might be a tall tale.
0: Yeah.
1: But knowing the guy who did it, I think it is also possible that he did it.
0: It's funny how those tales grow over the course of years. Not just with fishing, but about the small town antics that once upon a time used to go on.
1: This particular fella is built with the look that he could lift up the corner of a building.
0: Okay.
1: So, you know, seemed plausible at least.
0: Don't want to be on the wrong side of that conversation.
1: One of the nicest guys ever, friend of my dad's. But, okay. It was just, I didn't ever want to see him mad because it looked like he could, punch the core of the earth.
0: Big teddy bear. 35270 is the Adventure RV Text Club. Northwest Tire Studio Line is open as well at 237-5948, but it is 2026, and many of you choose to text into Afternoons Live, and I appreciate that. If you're just joining us, we're having a conversation with the Solbergs at our Stanley Township residents, whom would have been, near, if not right across the street from what was a potential ready-mix plant. And the conflict of interest, which I think there's probably more allegations of conflicts than just beyond having the board chair, former board chair. I don't even know how to refer to the position, but the individual that was chair owned the land that was sold to the company that was going to have the concrete plant, did some of the zoning changes, not himself. I mean, the board had to go along with this as well, which I'm curious, even if you were to remove the chair who seems to have a personal interest in it, is that going to prevent the board as a whole from still going forward with this anyway? And I think only time's going to tell that. I would say if you're on that board and you see like 89-2 voting to remove the chair, it sends a signal, at least those that show up are not in agreement to this. And if there's more people who are in agreement, then the question is, why didn't you show up to that meeting? Is one that you would have to answer to. But when I was going through this, I was reminded, was it, you know that I've lost track of time. Time is fleeting. But Riley's Acres, I remember residents reaching out, and of course this being on the north side of the metro area, that were notified of a potential concrete mixing plant going up there. And the difference being, I think because of what is annexed, it was going through the Fargo Zoning and Planning Board. And I know that they were trying to make some changes there, but I don't know that I've heard anything since then. And I drive that stretch multiple times a day. And I know that there's development that's going on the west side of I-29 in between the interstate and Riley's Acres. I mean, you can see the streetlights popped up. There's storage units up there next to the fireworks stand. Obviously, you got the landscaping area. It tells me that there's plans for something to be there, but I don't see the concrete plant, at least as of now, being developed. So to me, did it get completely just shut down, right? Did Riley's Acres residents win, I guess, is my question for those of you that I know are listening in that area. And then the follow-up, which is what I've got to do on my end when it comes to homework, is this the same company? I got turned down in Riley's Acres. I found, willing partners to the dance down at Stanley Township. Because it's not uncommon that this is how things play out. That's what we've been talking about when it comes to some of the bigger industrial parts, data centers, for example. That's why I think in North Dakota there's an eagerness to say yes, because the knowledge is if we don't say yes, they'll go and it'll benefit somebody else. I mean, there's the fear of that regularly. And I think it's in part because you have some of these areas that are, for lack of a better term, thirsty for that development and the revenue that comes with it, the potential for jobs and what you could do with the tax base if that comes there. But I understand, you know, the not wanting to be neighbors to some of those things are going to have a negative impact to the small town quiet life of where you chose to live. Which gets me into the text club at 35270. Tyler, it sounds like more of the not in my backyard, which is the norm. People with a beef that want to oppose something will come to say no. Those of us that didn't have an issue didn't take the time to attend the meeting. Okay, well, now I'm reading into this as though this texter is a resident of Stanley Township, because it goes on, we probably should have. And this does seem like a conflict of interest. If he owned the land that was sold for this, he should have at least recused himself from the vote, but I'm not opposed to the concrete plant that is needed to be more efficient and reduce carbon footprint. Most construction is south. Well, you're right. As of now, most construction is south. It's part of the reason why when we were looking to get out of the metro area, we looked north. But we also have the understanding that with this diversion coming to its end at some point, not in the distant future, that you're going to start seeing it come north. And then I understand, you know, we made the decision to still, you know, put our stake down into, you know, Harwood. We didn't expect it to be a huge data center. I'm curious what that's going to do towards other potential development in that area. But certainly along that Riley's Acres area that I was alluding to earlier, you're starting to see it now. You're starting to see west of Riley's Acres where some of those fields have the old signs up saying, we're looking to sell. And whether that's going to be residential or industrial or what have you, I can't imagine commercial, but I've been proven wrong before, that some of that spreading is going to be there. And I know that there is this not in my backyard mentality. But sometimes it works. And if you've got more people saying we don't want this, which was at least the case on Monday, well, then the public spoke, in my opinion. And if you're some of those that are in favor of this and you didn't show up, that one's on you. And it sounds like you're going to have another opportunity in just a couple of weeks here. Tyler, I'm very interested in the story. I do drive that stretch. And I do believe it's County Road 16 that goes through Davenport and now the roundabout to get into Horace. My question is, I just noticed today they were pumping water out of the river on the bridge on that road, and they have pipes everywhere along the road pushing it towards the diversion project. What's that all about? We'll get a little bit more information. I know that he's the mayor of Fargo. Josh Beauchesne is going to be joining us here at the top of the hour. I know that they had they're not meetings. I don't even know if they're ribbon cuttings, but there was something diversion related that U.S. Senator John Hoeven, Fargo Mayor Josh Beauchesne, and others, I believe, with the Corps were at when it comes to the diversion. I think all the bridges are now done. I know people who have been working on that diversion for a long time, talking about the headaches of it and wanting it to be done. But I'll try to get, because I don't know. I don't know the answer to the question about you know, the pipes and the pumping of water. I can tell you this, that ditch right now, it's empty, which is, of course, okay, but a large part of that is because it has been so dang dry. I mean, if you look at that drought monitor, the entire state, besides, I think, like Dickey County, is underneath some drought. So I'll try to find some answers for you. Tyler, not sure if it's the same company or not, but a ready-mix plant was turned down in Sabin and Moorhead in the last year or so as well. So perhaps they're shopping around for a location. Again, as you say, it might not be the same company. I do not know that. But, okay, you're mentioning Sabin, Moorhead. I haven't got the confirmation from all the Riley's Acres listeners up there that there was a conversation about a ready-mixed concrete plant up there that the Fargo Zoning and Planning was taking up, I think, at least two times. I don't think the two were successful. That's not to say that there wasn't a third opportunity that maybe got through and I didn't hear it. We'll have to try to go through some of those Board and Zoning meeting minutes, which is always a peach to do, to figure out, because I'm just generally curious now, if it was a no one Riley's Acres, and then finally you found a spot, a willing partner in land saying, yep, you can come here, and oh, by the way, I chair the board. Because that is that's a questionable approach to it, my opinion. I'm sharing yours at that Adventure Every Text Club, and I'll continue to do so. After we get you a weather update from Too Tall Tom Szymanski, he'll tell you about the remaining forecast for the week ahead. Top of the hour, Josh Beauchesne, Fargo Mayor, is going to join us. We'll have a conversation about a variety of things, in this area. I'm Tyler Axton, your host. Eric Johnson producing. You got it locked in to After He's Live right here on KFGO.

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1: Good afternoon. I'm KFGO Chief Meteorologist Tom Szymanski. After a decent day today for many of us, tonight may feature a chance for showers and thunderstorms on a hit-and-miss, mostly miss basis, but the chance is there, not a guarantee. Otherwise, partly cloudy. We'll drop down to 62. Winds will turn southeast under 13. Partly sunny. The breeze picks up tomorrow behind a surface trough of low pressure. Southwest winds will turn northwest and pick up to 14 to 29. Otherwise, look for a high warming up a bit to about 87. There's a slight chance for some leftover showers and thunderstorms in the morning, meaning a big chance that it will not occur at all. And then on Friday, partly sunny, low near 60, with a high right around 85. By and large, the weekend looks pretty good. Mostly sunny on Saturday, low 56, high 82. Partly sunny on Sunday, high near 84. Some models are trying to approach some rain showers here by Sunday afternoon, but I think it'll stay west of the valley, probably arriving at least a chance of it by Sunday night and perhaps as well into Monday.
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0: And I didn't even say that right. I was starting to think of the, hey, speaking of, that myth that I was going to start with you. And I thought about it mid-sentence.
1: Yeah, you haven't been keeping up your end of the bargain.
0: No, I haven't. I got to work on that. I'll start with the mayor of Fargo. Let me start over.
1: Speaking of the mayor of Fargo. Yeah,
0: welcome back to Afternoons Live. I'm Tyler Axe's journalist. Eric Johnson's producing your KF Joe time. Fast approaching 3:53. On an unrelated note to the topic of which we were discussing, Mike Lindell says he's going to fund the recount of the Minnesota GOP primary. Mike Lindell got whooped by 45,000 votes.
1: I don't know how the primary election works in Minnesota specifically. I've never voted in a primary in Minnesota.
0: I've been North Dakota resident my whole life.
1: But you have to be a registered Republican to vote in the Republican primary in Minnesota, right?
0: Mike, it's not the voters. I think it's you.
1: It's not us. It's you.
0: They didn't want you, man. But I don't. This latest crop of politicians that if they don't win, it was rigged or something irregular happened. All the excuse making, even with people whom are handing out endorsements, if their candidate doesn't win, their excuse is, "Oh, as well, that candidate, I asked him to drop out down in Florida, and he didn't. So I'm full throated giving my endorsement to the person that in fact won." Well, that's easy to do from the presidency, but can we stop this whole charade? I mean, 45,000 votes is a staggering amount. There are people in this very state who have lost elections by like 10 votes. I said, well, guess it wasn't my time, wasn't my year. Maybe I'll try again in 2 or 4 years, whatever it might be, wherever you live. I don't know where he's going to get the money to fund that. The president hasn't even commented. I think there is that splatter kind of got all the way out to D.C. When it comes to making that endorsement and then, well, getting worked the way he did. But I had to get that out because one of the things that this does do, there are people listening that do like Mike Lindell. Know what he stands for. True patriot, which I would say the opposite of. Because the longer these types of people go on out there and continue to lie about election results, it does weaken people's trust in the integrity of elections. Some of the people that were the biggest election deniers of 2020, those liars like him, they are, in fact, getting appointed and winning other races in other areas where they get to oversee some of the elections. Noted that they didn't question the election results when they won, only when they lose. But to have those people in points of authority to really muck up the process is something of concern. I know there's people that are concerned about what November of this year might hold. There's going to be some executive order that comes out. The guy might try to do something. Courts will probably have to weigh in and say, you can't do that. And in fact, I would say the Republican Senate already did weigh in saying, we are not going to meddle in before this election to try to change all these things, whether it's about mail-in voting, which there was already an executive order, putting out making it more difficult for people like you to vote by mail. Turned down, by the way. While he's also voting by mail in Florida. I mean, there's going to be some of those things that are, I have no doubt, going to be attempted. But for the Senate that's controlled by the Republicans to say, we're not taking this up. And I've been questioning, when it comes to voting by mail, there's a lot of Republicans that vote by mail. So looking at that and seeing how that could backfire on some of those candidates as well. 35270 is the Adventure RV Text Club. This one comes out. You do not need to be a registered to a party in Minnesota when voting in the primaries. You just have to choose a single party when voting. Aha. So it's much like in North Dakota. You go on into that primary election. If you vote for a Republican, you better be voting for a Republican the whole way down. Closed primaries, which I've questioned whether or not that should be the approach here. And the reason why I say that, before everyone gets huffy here, is I think that's why you have some extreme candidates at times moving on. Both sides, right? You can look at the Democratic Socialists winning in other areas where I think come general election time, you have the average individual that might not be politically involved, but they show up and vote in general elections. They're like, what? No, that if you had those open primaries, you might get more reasonable candidates across the board, both parties. That should go out and do what I think the vast majority of people want. So thank you for that clarification. Tyler, does Lindell owe tax money yet to like $46,000? I don't know that one either. Great show, Tyler. Let's start getting some signs out. I'll put one in my front yard to impeach Trump. Mike Lindell lost. It's not close. 45,000 votes. And yet he's wanting a recount to draw this out. For what? His own ego? Get you caught up with ABC News. We'll check in with the KFGO News Center. The mayor of Fargo, Josh Moshe, joins us next.
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7: ABC News, I'm Michelle Franzen. Despite many residents pushing back on AI data centers being built in their communities, President Trump today says federal regulation is needed to streamline the approval process so the U.S. can compete.
8: We want to have a regulation where they can continue to lead, not regulation that's going to stifle a very important industry. I think maybe bigger than the internet, bigger than anything anyone's seen.
7: Mike Lindell says he'll pay for a recount in his loss in the Minnesota Republican primary for governor. The former MyPillow CEO disputing the ballot count, showing he lost by 45,000 votes, or 11%. Minnesota law allows him to privately pay for a recount loss outside the margin of 0.25% of the votes cast. The jury in the murder trial of Lindsey Clancy sent home for the day due to what the judge described as an unforeseen circumstance. The mother is charged in the killing of her three children in 2023, claiming she has postpartum psychosis and did not receive proper medical treatment. This is ABC News. Family members of actress Hayden Panettiere are speaking out following her sudden death this week. And who was at her home at the time of death? ABC's Trevor Ault has more.
9: According to police, Panettiere's on and off again boyfriend Brian Hickerson and his brother Zach were also there. Police say they found no indications of foul play or suspicious circumstances, and the preliminary autopsy found no signs of trauma, with her cause of death still pending. Now Panettiere's mother is speaking out in a new interview, saying this person in her life that we've been trying to get rid of for quite some time was with her at her death. And that was Brian Hickerson.
7: In California, the trial against Meta continuing following opening statements yesterday. Meta, the parent company of Facebook and Instagram, facing a multi-state lawsuit, arguing that the platforms are designed to be addictive and have negative impacts on the mental health of teens and children. Meta denies the allegations, saying that safety measures for young users is a priority. I'm Michelle Franzen, ABC News.
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17: It's mostly sunny in Fargo-Moorhead, 80 degrees. I'm Darren Selvig, KFGO News. State disaster aid is on the way to help Becker County rebuild following devastating summer storms. Minnesota Governor Tim Walz authorized emergency relief today to fix critical public infrastructure damaged by tornadoes in early July. Total funding amounts will be determined once all damage assessments are completed. Crow Wing, Fillmore, Houston, Mower, and Winona counties are also qualified for disaster assistance from flash floods and tornadoes under the governor's order. Minnesota Attorney General Keith Ellison says Wisconsin-based Fleet Farm ignored employee warnings about gun sales to a straw buyer. In a lawsuit resolved earlier this year, Ellison's office claimed Fleet Farm negligently sold firearms to straw buyers in 2021. Fleet Farm agreed to pay a $1 million fine and take extra steps to stop straw buyers in Minnesota stores. Internal documents say Fleet Farm Corporate ignored a warning from a store manager in Blaine, Minnesota, that raised concerns about a potential straw buyer. Ellison says Fleet Farm sold the straw buyer 11 more guns after the store manager raised concerns. The ATF eventually informed Fleet Farm to stop selling guns to the straw buyer. Attorney General Keith Ellison.
18: We want disclosure of these documents because Minnesotans deserve to see what corporations do when they think we're not looking. These documents, available to the world as of today, show that Fleet Farm ignored clear internal warnings in their sales to straw buyers.
17: Ellison's office says Fleet Farm sold 37 guns to two different straw buyers in Minnesota. Only 18 of those guns have been recovered. One of the guns sold by Fleet Farm was used in a 2021 St. Paul mass shooting that injured 14 and killed one. Elon Musk's company, XAI, is in federal court in St. Paul today as part of a lawsuit against Minnesota's anti-nudification law. Reporter Mark Fry.
19: XAI is seeking a preliminary injunction against a law which makes it illegal to digitally alter non-nude images or videos to create realistic nude images without consent. Last month, a Minnesota judge rejected XAI's motion for a restraining order ahead of the law taking effect on August 1st. In a newly filed brief, Minnesota Attorney General Keith Ellison argues XAI cannot block the law through a preliminary injunction because the company hasn't met the necessary standard of irreparable harm. He goes on to argue the lawsuit wasn't filed in a timely manner and claims of First Amendment protection fall flat. DFL State Senator Aaron May Quaid wrote the legislation and celebrated the judge's decision in an Instagram post.
20: This is huge. Minnesota will be the first state. We will not be the last state. But I am like, this was a huge, it was a huge deal. And I'm just so excited that it's going to happen. Minnesota won. There will be no temporary restraining order against this law going into effect.
19: The judge's ruling noted XAI's delay in bringing the lawsuit, noting that delay suggested harm was not immediate.
17: State laws over election deepfakes have had mixed results in courts. California's law was blocked over First Amendment speech protections. Minnesota's law has so far survived a 2025 court challenge by Musk's company. MyPillow founder Mike Lindell says he will personally pay for a statewide hand recount of Minnesota's Republican primary for governor. Lindell lost the primary to State House Speaker Lisa Damoth by about 11 points. That margin is far outside the threshold for an automatic state-funded recount. The Minnesota Secretary of State's office estimates the full hand count will cost about $825,000. Lindell has until Monday to submit the official request and the money. State officials say there are no reports of election irregularities. Looking at your forecast now from the KFGO Weather Center for tonight. Partly cloudy, chance for showers and thunderstorms with a low 62 degrees. Tomorrow, partly sunny, becoming breezy with A slight chance for showers and thunderstorms in the morning, expecting a high of 87. And looking ahead to Friday, partly sunny, low of 60, high of 85. Right now in Fargo-Moorhead, we're at 80 degrees under mostly sunny skies. I'm Darren Selvig, News Radio KFGO.
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0: the flow of traffic, match it to your best ability, and one car on the road goes, then one car from the exit. Then one car on the road, then one car from the exit.
1: Just by the sheer the zipper merge. I mean, you can't have questions about what that even means.
0: Nope.
1: But just be mindful, because I heard that even this morning, that I-94, that westbound, was backed up as far as the eye can see.
0: As I drove over the top of it on 25th Street at about 8:30 this morning, I could not see the end of the traffic jam in either direction.
1: And if you were supposed to be at work, you were having a very bad start to your day. That's all I'm saying. That allows me to clean up some more of this text. Club at 35270. Your mic is still on, brother.
0: I know. The mayor sent me a picture of road cones.
1: Okay, yep. That's I'm telling you, it's road construction season. And even if you think you're going to do the back route, you will find that detour is leading you to another one. I experienced that last night when I was leaving here, and I had to stop over in West Fargo to get a couple of things for the dog. He's spoiled. The place where I usually go is closing. That's the Shields Home and Hardware on 13th. When I walked in and I saw the pet selection pretty much emptied out, oh, brother.
0: Do we have a date that will no longer be a thing?
1: I think the initial announcement included something. I do not remember what it was, but I didn't anticipate that being the case. So, long story short, I know where because he's on a specific type of food. He's got some allergies to certain types. So I know where there's a pet store in West Fargo where I can get it, along with the treats that he will. I've never had a dog be picky. He is. I had a beagle for 12 years. It didn't matter.
0: Garbage disposal. And
1: eat everything in sight. Even pumpkins out for Halloween. Boy, was that a
0: tasty treat.
1: She must. Yeah, everything was left but the stem. And the couple of days that followed, boy, those were busy for us. But so I had to go there, and I'm thinking, okay, well, I'm going to take the county road back up north. Well, I know that Veterans north of Maine is closed. So I'm thinking, well, I'll take the back roads. I'll get onto 4th Street and go. Nope. There is what I think is an avenue. I know West Fargo has something a little different. Pretty much from Veterans all the way to Cheyenne Cliffs. So my back roads turned into further back roads to get me over to Cheyenne and up and around. It was a nightmare. There, I'm pouting. Tax Club is where I'll go. This is about the Stanley Township. A message comes in. Tyler, the zoning administrator for Stanley Township, drew up the ordinance to allow that ready-mix plant to be in light industrial. That same guy is also the owner of the engineering company representing the ready-mix plant. Ooh. After the zoning changes were initially approved, he resigned from his position with the township. All of the land the plant could have purchased, it just happens to be the land owned by the township chair or supervisor. Why did they purchase land that wasn't officially zoned for their use? Further questions. And as I said, Eric's going to reach out to the chair to allow him to have a say in this. Certainly those that showed up on Monday had their say, and they overwhelmingly said, we are not comfortable with the direction of that chair. The people that text in saying, well, you know, it's the people that are opposed to this that showed up. Yeah, well, the people that show up are the ones that win. There'll be another opportunity, but adding that layer of potential conflict, I understand why the vote was so overwhelming and why people are upset about how the process, that's what I heard from the Solberg boys, the process of this and how it came forward is what's in question here. Other comments in, Tyler, I'm not a Minnesota voter, but I was looking forward to Minnesota going from a pro wrestler with Jesse to pillow fighting with Michael Lindell. He's got a smiling face emoji. I'm not there with you as far as that turnaround. Somebody else is telling me that Fleet Farm for dog food. Yeah, but then I go north after I'm done with work. That's south, my man or lady. I don't have your name. I just got your number here. So that would be, at least if I'm going west, I could still go north from that way and get to my, instead of backtracking as much as I'm going south, which I love that man, Mo, don't get me wrong. I don't know that they carry the brand that I need, though.
0: They've got an excellent selection, but when you get into the specific, you know, allergy-related ones, I don't know how deep.
1: See, and it's not – he's got to avoid chicken.
0: Okay.
1: So he's like on a lamb and beef mix or something like that.
0: I know one of the flavors that I will get for mine is lamb and rice.
1: Okay.
0: But that might also still contain chicken. And
1: what I know is this. The brand that we buy is made not all that far from where we are now. Have you ever tried the farm?

0: Farmer's Dog. I'm getting blasted with ads for that brand. It's the soft food that you put in the fridge.
1: I've never tried it, but yes, I've seen it.
0: Hit me up if you have it, 35270. Other one. I was talking about Mike Lindell being a sore loser. What else is new? He's going to fund a recount to try to find the 45,000 votes that he lost by. Tyler, you just go on believing that Joe Biden got 6 million more votes than anyone in history. Sleepy, creepy Joe Biden. I'm not believing it. That's fine. You can live in your alternate universe and be wrong. Probably still part of the 33% that has a favorable view of this administration. More felonies than favorability, at least as of now. As I was saying in that time, you make it easier for people to vote, more people will vote. That's just the reality of it. More people voted by mail at that time, which is why they want to try to curtail voting by mail. When we talk about the integrity of elections and all that, mind you that a lot of it's coming from people whom are lying to you. In fact, some of them are North Dakota delegation members who stood on the steps of the Capitol in Bismarck and lied. And they know better because they live by it. They've made careers off of making sure they know how those votes are tallied. And they went on and just completely fabricated. Talked about irregularities of which court case after court case after court case. And boy, if I have to say court case one more time, said there's nothing here. So go ahead and believe in your own reality. It's just not the one that the rest of us are living in. 35270. Tell you what, I got other comments in. I'm going to take a quick break. And, well, we're going to be joined by the mayor once he finds that alternate route. Because you had questions about a variety of things. Somebody had asked about the diversion earlier. There was, well, the former mayor getting a position on public health. They were saying, for that pay, for how many hours? We'll ask about that. And a variety of other things. If you got a question about what's going on inside the city limits of Fargo, you send those in. I'll ask the mayor when he gets here on Afternoons Live.
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0: We find them at the right place now. That's Fargo Mayor Josh Beauchesne.
1: How's it going?
0: Doing well.
1: Finally made it. You know, someone should do something about that traffic.
0: Well, the construction is what the issue is.
1: Yeah. Well, it's progress, right?
0: Yeah.
1: We got things going on in town.
0: You got to have the infrastructure development. Do what we got to do.
1: Yeah. And I've learned a lot about infrastructure the last couple. It's amazing coming from the state to the local about when you're just asked to kind of help fund things. And now you get to the nitty gritty of the why and the what and what's actually happening when they tear up a road. And
0: well, and I think one of the things that people are, you know, because I joke around about it, like all the major roadways all at the same time. Mm-hmm. Some of them are state highways, right? So, I mean, it's not always just coming from like the city engineer or anything. You have state involvement, and it just happens to be this is the year, I guess, where everything's got to get done.
1: Yeah. Well, and even looking forward, talking to our engineering department about, you know, you look at how the city has grown. And generally roads look to be about 40 to 50 years, and then the sewer infrastructure try to shoot for about 100. But when you think back to 40, 50 years ago, where we launched off south of the 13th Avenue, you know, our growth that happened and how we kept going, it's coming quickly. And so for us, what's our plan? How do we fund that? How do we make sure we get to the needs of those neighborhoods, especially at a time where people are concerned about assessments and how do we prioritize sales tax versus assessing properties and Prairie Dug funds and all that?
0: It's a lot of buckets that you got to try to balance out here. Let's talk about the budget because now what are you? You're a little over a full month now as full time mayor, right?
1: Yep, 6 weeks.
0: So we've gone through this process. Anything stand out to you? Of oh, okay, yeah, we got to do something here.
1: No, you know, I think the biggest thing we're looking at is utility rates, and then that infrastructure sales tax that folks helped pass. You know, strong support of that, but really making sure that we split that penny amongst all the needs around infrastructure, flood control, streets, sewer, water projects, all of that in a better way. And one of the ways that we're proposing that right now is that half of that penny would go just to streets. And the goal there is to reduce the amount of special assessments that have to go on property owners then.
0: Okay.
1: But, you know, how we do that and what that looks like is still being determined. You know, fortunately, that new sales tax doesn't go in until 2028 as we wrap up the current sales tax. So that funding priority is there. But it's some long-term planning and looking ahead, again, balancing the needs of a growing city.
0: People, you know, at first when they look at the utility fees, are saying, well, I thought we're paying for this. You know, we approved the sales tax for the infrastructure. Why are we now looking at potential utility fee rate increases?
1: Yeah, a couple things there. So first of all, you know, it was always stated, and, you know, one of the things I heard during the campaign and why I supported the infrastructure sales tax was it's lessening the impact of the increases that would be coming for our utility fees. So it was never that one would replace the other, but it just helped soften that impact. I think one thing that's important, and it's hard for those of us that, you know, live here, own property, you know, our property, our home in the city of Fargo, but there's a portion of our community that doesn't pay property taxes, right? But they do pay special assessments and utility fees. So the one lever when we talk about needing to meet the needs of our water infrastructure, our wastewater infrastructure throughout the city, and we've regionalized that now, a lot of that debt service is coming due. And so we have to figure out how to do that. And that's something we can spread out across everyone that uses it, not just property tax owners or private, you know, people who own their residence here.
0: Josh Beauchesne is our guest at 35270. You could send any questions or comments you have. One, to the, you know, not paying property tax. You know, I made the argument, what are we at, like 60% rentals right now in this metro area?
1: Around 55%. Yeah, okay, kind of depends on what numbers you look at. But yeah.
0: Well, and people, you know, when we talk about property tax relief from the state, I've questioned, okay, well, why are we not including some relief to those renters? They might not be paying a property tax check, but some of their lease is going towards that
1: right
0: as well. So I know you talked about some affordable housing during the campaign. Renters included in some of that as far as what we can do on?
1: Yeah, certainly looking to have basically two side-by-side conversations. The first one, and I've been working with Commissioner Strand on, who will help co-chair, essentially the mayor's advisory council on renters. So a task force or a council that's comprised of mostly renters, but also property owner or property managers, landlords, legal services, stakeholder groups that help with housing, to really look at what's working when it comes to rentals in our community around safety and what isn't. Okay. And really trying to set that bar, you know, and you worked on a lot of rental issues when you were out in Bismarck.
0: A lot of my district was rental at that time. Yeah.
1: Yep. And the challenge we have there is we're in a state where maybe, well, I'm not going to beat around the bush. You know, tenants don't have a lot of protections. Mm-hmm. So what ways can the city have a conversation in partnership with landlords and property managers to make sure that we do it the right way and we set a bar what safe living looks like?
0: Well, I think it's, as you pointed out, long overdue, because those conversations happened like 12 years ago, and we still haven't seen any progress on that, whether that's a sales tax credit or what have you. Somebody had asked a question about the diversion earlier today, and I don't know if I can find it. So I can't ask the – oh, maybe I question is, I noticed that they were pumping water out of the river near on the bridge, which is south of town here, because we're talking about the Davenport Road. Mm-hmm. Pipes everywhere along the road, pushing it towards the diversion project. Do you know what that's about? I know you were at a diversion meeting just the other day.
1: Yeah, I've been at a couple events. We've had a couple milestones the last couple weeks. So as Mayor Fargo, I assumed the chair of the diversion authority, and still learning the specific mechanics of each of those inlets and the different process. So I can't speak specifically to what's going on there, but what I can tell folks is that by end of October, we're shooting to have most of the diversion project completed. And then the goal is to have it, you know, there's some legal definitions of it, but to have it wrapped up by the early spring where everything's as certified as possible. So if we had a flood event in the spring, we might be able to operate it officially.
0: It felt from when this thing started that we'd never get to this point.
1: Right.
0: It's been a long project. It's been a lot of money. I know when we started having the debates of what the diversion was going to cost, there was a lot of people saying, yeah, right. They were right. It ended up being a lot more, but ultimately it's going to be done, and I'm curious what you think that means for the city.
1: Yeah, well, first of all, you know, you're right. So a lot of our residents in Fargo probably haven't for a long time seen the progress. Mm-hmm. Now they're just starting to see it. So super thankful to the landowners that are directly impacted, and that's part of the conversation I had yesterday with Senator Hoven when we were at a farmstead south of town. Talking about the fact that, you know, Senator Hoven was able to get language in the farm bill that still has to get passed that would allow for their crop insurance not to be impacted if the diversion authority pays for crop losses in the event that we activate the diversion. So, again, trying to be good neighbors, make sure we set that up as much as possible to help those landowners if they face the impacts. What does it mean for Fargo in our greater community? It gives us certainty in terms of how we can grow and how do we do that smart. You know, we know that there'll be a defined line of where Fargo can grow. It's what West Fargo is experiencing now as they fill up all their lots and look to other parts of their community they can grow into. But the smart part, I say, is because our planning department has done a great job of making sure that it's not just about the growth and housing and how we go south, but what does that cost and how do we make sure we plan for that? So how do we do infill, make sure we're doing it smart, work with developers to do it in a way that makes sense for Fargo?
0: Well, and the conversation might be moving north after that from everything I've gathered, but we'll pick that up as it comes. I got to get caught up with KFGO News. There was conversation that happened yesterday because a meeting that took place Monday night, a former mayor got a job. And people saying, really, do I agree with this or not? So we'll get your reaction. An explanation on that. People are talking about the price point, all that, whether or not this is inside. I didn't agree. Some people are going to push back, but I want to hear it from
1: Absolutely.
0: You as well. Josh Beauchamp is our guest. He's the mayor of Fargo. You can join the conversation at 35270. We'll come back to more Afternoons Live right after this on KFGO.
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11: Mostly sunny in Fargo-Moorhead. Temperature 81 degrees. I'm Darren Selvig, KFGO News. Becker County is set to receive state disaster assistance following severe summer storms. Governor Tim Walz authorized emergency relief today for Becker and five other Minnesota counties damaged by flash floods and tornadoes in late June and early July. The Elkin Beach area of Floyd Lake, north of Detroit Lakes, was one of the areas that suffered significant damage. The state funding will help rebuild critical public infrastructure. Total assistance amounts will be finalized once all damage assessments are completed. Other counties included in the relief authorization are Crow Wing, Fillmore, Houston, Mower, and Winona. A reminder to drivers, westbound I-94 is reduced to one lane between Veterans Boulevard and I-29 in Fargo and West Fargo, and that's been causing some significant traffic delays. Eastbound I-94 in the same area will remain reduced to one lane until permanent pavement markings are completed. Drivers should expect delays, occasional traffic shifts on ramps, and a 40-mile-per-hour speed limit through the work zone. The project is expected to be finished in October. The Minnesota Department of Labor and Industry has announced the state will be raising the minimum wage at the start of the new year based on inflation. Minnesota's minimum wage will increase to $11.87 an hour for all employers in the state. The 90-day training wage for workers under the age of 20 will increase to $9.68. These rates reflect an increase of 3.99%. The cities of Minneapolis and St. Paul have their own minimum wage ordinances that require a higher hourly rate. The USDA has announced updated income guidelines for free and reduced price meal eligibility. Minnesota Department of Education Director of Nutrition Program Services, Emily Honer, says the state still provides free meals to all students, but schools are asking eligible families to complete an application for educational benefits to help secure federal funding.
12: We're still around the income limit, so for, say, a single parent with three kids, free eligibility for those children, that parent is going to be having to be under $43,000 annually for their gross income.
11: Families can contact their school district or visit the Minnesota Department of Education's website for application information. It's 81 degrees under partly sunny skies. 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
11: 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The Medora Musical is celebrating a record-breaking week in its 62nd season. The Theodore Roosevelt Medora Foundation says 12,572 guests attended the show over a recent 7-day stretch. That marks the largest single-week attendance in the musical's history. It's already a historic year for the Badlands town, boosted by the new Theodore Roosevelt Presidential Library. The musical runs through September 12th, and after that, organizers say visitors can still take in the fall scenery, golf course, and trail sights as the summer crowds slow down. Looking at our forecast now for tonight, partly cloudy skies, chance for showers and thunderstorms with a low of 62 degrees tonight. Tomorrow, partly sunny, becoming breezy, slight chance for showers and thunderstorms in the morning, a high of 87. Right now in Fargo-Moorhead, we're looking at 81 degrees. I'm Darren Selvig, News Radio, KFGO.
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0: Yesterday I failed everybody by looking at the wrong date of the obscure things that happened on this day. And I got the mayor in, so I'm only doing one. And we're getting back to the task at hand. But did you know, Mayor, that in 2008, Lady Gaga released her debut studio album, The Fame, which features Poker Face, Just Dance, and Paparazzi?
1: I did not know.
0: Did not know that. I didn't either.
1: I'll know for trivia tonight.
0: If yeah, you can go impress your friends.
1: There we go.
0: I'm sure that this is the question that they would have for you. I do have other actual news-related questions. The former mayor, who had termed out, is now part of the public health system. Mm-hmm. People are saying, why? There's questions about, you know, from, I guess, other Fargo city commissioners saying, this needs to be more transparent. Even though this is the way that this type of hiring has been conducted in years past, but former Mayor Tim Mahoney is now part of the public health part-time basis, $38,000 for like a required of 4 hours a week. People just want to know the reason behind it or your thoughts of it.
1: Yeah, you know, I certainly understand how people would be suspicious of this, but what everyone needs to know is there was a full process, right? So there was an RFP put out. First of all, by state law, we're required to have a health officer for the health, and it's a 5-year contract based on statute. So we would actually prefer to keep it shorter to allow for more flexibility. But statute says 5 years for that contract. And then, you know, there was a process. So an RFP went out, several people submitted, and as you might have saw in the news that there was, I think it was 4 finalists or 4 total people who applied that had the qualifications. They were interviewed, and then Mayor Mahoney or former Mayor Mahoney's credentials and experience just scored him significantly higher than some of those others. And so, you know, he was offered the opportunity. It's a public servant contract, so we have to, based on that scoring, kind of go with the best option. There wasn't necessarily an opportunity to go back for second interviews or anything like that. And again, he comes strongly qualified. You know, in terms of the amount, you know, $38,000 a year, it does come across as a lot, but what the public health department has done over the last several years is they've reduced that from 120 to 100 and now down to 38,000. For that, those services. And it's a balance of how do you get someone that's an MD mm-hmm. to dedicate their time to be able to help with the clinic and homeless health and prescription services and all those things that come with being the health officer. So there's just got to be a certain level of compensation there.
0: I'm glad you brought up what it was before, because when I was doing my research yesterday, I was looking at those figures. I'm like, and somebody had said, asked if this was a new position. And I'm looking at the salary and the dramatic reduction, and I had questions, okay, is this even the same position I'm looking at here? It is.
1: It's the same exact, you know, yeah. Dr. Lindemann just wrapped up her service, and before her was Dr. Newman, who for several years served in that position. And then the other doctors I didn't know as well, so I can't say their names out loud, but, you know, happy to forward on the documents sure. of what shows that timeline. And again, the cost savings to taxpayers, because what the public health director went and looked at the time when we were trying to find cost savings a couple of years ago was saying, I recognize that the public health officer maybe isn't being utilized as much as we need. What are the bare minimums? And let's contract for that.
0: Okay. One thing that stood out to me, $173 per media event or interview with a journalist. So if I call the former mayor, now with public health, are we paying him $173 to come on and do exactly what you're doing?
1: Possibly. But here's the why behind that.
0: Okay.
1: So, again, a lot of times the health director also had many other roles. They might be teaching at the University of North Dakota Medical School, having their own practice, being a surgeon still at a hospital. So the idea of when we needed a public health professional to speak to the media about a concern or something going on in our community, there that became part of the negotiation and part of the contract going forward. So you'll okay. see even that amount has adjusted over the years, but really it's just kind of a carryover from previous contracts to make sure that that person makes sure they are available for when we need those. So if we had a measles outbreak in our community, that the public health officer knows that we need them to speak, and they're going to be compensated beyond those 4 hours they're contracted okay. for.
0: All right, that reasoning I understand. And when it comes to the credentials and the hiring, I was making the argument yesterday. It makes sense. I mean, the doctor and the information and the knowledge institutional-wise that he brings from being the mayor and deputy mayor and all that for so long, I didn't have any question with it, but people want to say, oh, this is just, you know, politics at its worst, and I didn't buy that.
1: So. Yep, and, you know, and if Mayor Mahoney hadn't applied, or there was someone more qualified that would apply, they would have had the job. Mm-hmm. I mean, it really comes down to that civil servant process of how that scoring happens and that contract. So all that is backed up there.
0: Final question I have for you is about a topic I don't know how much you can speak to, because I think state law kind of prevent some of that. But there's going to be a vote coming up in October about, you know, changing up exactly how the city of Fargo is governed. You know, we're in a commission base right now. Everybody's at large. There's a group that was active, got the signatures. There's going to be a vote, I think it's October 6th, about whether or not we want to go to a ward system. I don't know how to ask you a question.
1: I can speak openly about it.
0: Yeah, because I didn't. Yeah. You can't speak for or against, I think, by state law.
1: Unless I just can't use state or city resources to
0: do that. Look at that. So, okay. Yeah. No, I'm learning something again. So, okay, the ward system. You just got this job full-time, first one ever. And now there's a potential that the whole system's going to change on you all over again. Your reaction?
1: I've been a proponent of the ward system throughout the campaign. So I really think that this is going to help drive stronger engagement throughout neighborhoods, but also accountability to those that are elected to the city commission in this form. If it changes, it would be the city council. Just like my experience as a legislator, I'm communicated with by people all over the state, but I have to prioritize how I'm communicating with people, and always my constituents in my district came first. People who the topic areas or the committees I was on would get a lot of my attention. But if someone from out west was reaching out about something, I had to prioritize. And I think what I see, especially now that I'm one of the commissioners, you know, the mayor's the fifth commissioner, is we get an email in our inbox that gets forwarded to us from the central inbox of someone with a concern or an idea, just goes to all five of us. And open record law or open meeting laws mean that I can't reply all and say, hey, guys, I got this one. So we don't know if someone's actually taking care of it. And what I think we've found is that there are commissioners who respond to every one. There's commissioners that respond to none, and there's some that respond to some. So I really think that having someone directly represent a ward or neighborhoods makes you accountable to at least the neighbor on Fifth Street or down on Century Boulevard to say, my garbage didn't get picked up, or I'm really concerned about this activity happening in my neighborhood. I'd like you to address it. It just increases that accountability and engagement.
0: I've been in favor of it as well. I'm not a Fargo resident anymore, so I don't get a vote. I just get to speak into this microphone. And I had people whom have been involved in local government, not here, not in Fargo, but elsewhere, that didn't like this, citing a variety of things that, oh, you're not going to have qualified candidates, which I completely disagree with. The other thing that I hear is, well, this is going to create competition, that, well, if you're a North Fargo resident, you're only going to vote for that and not anything that's going to benefit South. And what you just brought up of being a state lawmaker, we face things that happen out in the oil patch that we've got to decide on. And that at times impacts our district in Fargo, North Dakota as well. So right. I didn't buy those arguments. But hearing the actual inner workings of constituent services, that's a new thing that you just brought forward.
1: Absolutely. Yeah, and I think that's important. And especially throughout the campaign, heard primarily from folks in South Fargo concerned about they not getting the attention. And, you know, certainly a lot of the driver of the conversations of the city commission has been the convention center, homelessness and activities downtown. So the perception or the reality of downtown being the focus, there's some reality there. But, you know, how do we make sure that we're meeting all the needs across? I think the thing we have to be careful of, if this passes and we set up the new council, is really creating a culture where we aren't doing the things where there has to be equal spending of engineering dollars in all six wards for road projects or things like, you know, we again have growth plans, and that the goal of the council would be, our job is to approve those master plans for the city, and that's what drives decisions by the staff, not us getting down in there and saying my neighborhood's more important than the next neighborhood and I need to get prioritized.
0: Any concern? I think we had Arlette Preston on last week or the week before. He was one of the organizers of this. Explaining the role of mayor, that your role would change a little bit more of almost an administrator with a veto power.
1: Correct.
0: Any concerns about those changes at all?
1: Yeah, so currently, like I said, the mayor is the fifth commissioner, so the mayor has a vote. If voters approve this on October 6th, the mayor becomes the mayor and there's six council members. The mayor no longer has a vote except to break a tie, or also would have the veto power. And I consider that a strong position, because then as mayor, your job should be to be building consensus. So, you know, in talking to mayors, whether it's in Minot or Moorhead, where there's already councils, Grand Forks, it's rare they use the veto. A lot of times the decision is made by the council because there's interaction and dialogue going on behind the scenes around what will work and what won't work.
0: Very good. Before I let you go, I'll get this message out. Tyler, I think we found a good mayor, and that comes signed by Dana here in Fargo.
1: So. Oh, wonderful. Thanks, Dana.
0: Anything else before I let you go, Mayor?
1: No. You know, back to school. All the kids are coming back to campus this weekend, and all the kiddos heading back to public schools, and I think many of the private schools next week. So best of luck to all those parents out there. it gets to be crazy time, but looking forward to the increased activity in town.
0: I'm not a parent, but I imagine there's a lot of eagerness for those school doors to be back open. Mayor, it's always a pleasure. Let's do this again soon, all right?
1: Thanks. Appreciate it.
0: So, Fargo Mayor Josh Beauchesne gets you a weather update from Too Tall Tom Schmanski, and then we'll come out and close out Afternoons Live next. Nothing you can sing that can't be sung.
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3: Good afternoon. I'm KFGO Chief Meteorologist Tom Schmanski. After a decent day today for many of us, tonight may feature a chance for showers and thunderstorms on a hit-and-miss, mostly miss basis, but the chances there are not a guarantee. Otherwise, partly cloudy. We'll drop down to 62. Winds will turn southeast under 13. Partly sunny. The breeze picks up tomorrow behind a surface trough of low pressure. Southwest winds will turn northwest and pick up to 14 to 29. Otherwise, look for a high warming up a bit to about 87. There's a slight chance for some leftover showers and thunderstorms in the morning, meaning a big chance that it will not occur at all. And then on Friday, partly sunny, low near 60, with a high right around 85. By and large, the weekend looks pretty good. Mostly sunny on Saturday, low 56, high 82. Partly sunny on Sunday, high near 84. Some models are trying to approach some rain showers here by Sunday afternoon, but I think it'll stay west of the valley, probably arriving at least a chance of it by Sunday night and perhaps as well into Monday.
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0: Before we check in with Derek Hansen, I just want to get one more obscure thing that happened on this day out. In 1988, Patsy Cline's Crazy and Elvis Presley's Hound Dog were announced as the most played jukebox songs of the device's first 100 years.
1: This is not going to get any fists in the air at the bar.
0: It might get people swaying.
1: I do have a feeling, though, that it is played crazy. Often when somebody should be playing There's a Tear in My Beer.
0: Derek Hansen, he's joining us down in Eagan because, well, he's been covering the Vikings' joint practices with Ravens and that last series with the Twins and the Braves, winning those two first games. I did not check about today.
1: Bring out the brooms.
0: Ah, a sweep, Derek.
2: I know. I got done at Vikings training camp, and I thought, man, maybe I could go and catch the rest of it. And I maybe would have tried if the blue line would be open, the light rail.
0: Yeah.
2: They're doing maintenance on it until, and it's open tomorrow. I'm like, are you kidding me? Because that's where my stepdaughter lives, not too far from there, so it's kind of nice. It dumps you right off at Target Field, because I'm not a big fan of driving downtown and plugging a parking meter with my credit card. But so I did catch the end of that today, but quite a bit the last 2 days. You know, and I had my, and Eric will appreciate this, because he played it back, and we had my conversation with Cody Clemens, and I said, yeah, you're kind of the MVP of this team this season. He's like being all shucks about it. Well, again, the game-winning RBI today. I mean, this kid's been amazing all season long for them.
1: I think when you said that to him, he hadn't heard that a lot, and you genuine, like, he was a little bit speechless after you said that.
2: Yes, but it's true. Yeah. I mean, I don't know how you can't say it's true. He's been in almost all the games. He plays every position. He's clutch all the time. And he was clutch again today against the Braves to help them. I mean, think about what a difference 6 days make. You get swept by the Phillies, like, oh, my goodness. You know, we're swept by the Phillies. This is going downhill. And then you take care of one of the best teams in baseball this week. I mean, it's nuts how this team has been. And it's been kind of a roller coaster ride that way.
0: Well, what's interesting about it is when you have the series like with Philly, it's like, okay, this is the team who we thought they were. Okay, it was fun while it lasted. Football's here. This team's no longer a contender, and then they come back and pull you right back in by this type of a series.
2: Yeah, I mean, it's so much fun. And yeah. Kind of, you know, go. I mean, I think the biggest thing is to win a series like that, good pitching, good relief pitching. I think what happened this week against the Braves, Tyler, is the fact that all those moves they made right before the deadline, getting all those relievers, really came to fruition. Mm-hmm. And Gomez is 20 for 20 save-wise, and I really probably just jinxed him. I'll find some wood here and knock on it. But, I mean, you know, think about that. They trade away all those relievers last year. They pick up a few, and this kid comes out of nowhere and becomes a lockdown closer. It's great. I mean, so hopefully you can get to, you know, there used to be a closing. If you get 30, you know, saves, you're really having a good year. That's what Jeff Reardon and Rick Aguilera did in their successful seasons with the Minnesota Twins that brought them to glory. And I don't know if they're going to get that far, but just the fact that they're competing well into training camp season is really nice. And we, you know, the Twins were the talk of much of the sidelines today. And man, was it a star-studded affair today? Holy cow. PJ Fleck was there, chatted with him a little bit about all the spuds that are going to the University of Minnesota. And, you know, obviously a big tight end from Kindred, a current player for Kindred. He did tell me, hey, you know, Riley Sunrum, he's going to be our three technique guy with Devin Easton going to the Seattle Seahawks via the draft, you know, graduating last year. He is our starting three technique guy on the defensive line. So, hey, how about that, Kindred Vikings? I got that news today. Randy Moss is hanging around. I'm going to put a photo gallery up of him talking to Kyler Murray. Pretty intense conversation. Ooh. He's wearing a black hoodie and black sweatpants. I was hot just looking at him.
0: He's trying to remain
2: incognito, but here's a 6'5 guy standing around. I mean, he's pretty obvious who it was around, and people were going up, and he was kind of like the Pied Piper there for a while. And and saw Adam Thielen with his two boys. So, yeah, it was a pretty – the people know the joint practices are the thing to see. Jalen Redmond took down Derrick Henry a little too hard. That was the only really scuffle I saw.
0: I was going to ask if you saw any fights, because I've been watching some of these other joint practices, and there are fights everywhere at these things.
2: That was just about it. One of the tackles grabbed Redmond, and they kind of just danced around a little bit, you know, kind of like a hockey fight that didn't turn into a fight type of thing, if that makes any sense.
0: Gotcha.
2: And, so that's kind of all you really saw. But, man, Derrick Henry walked by me to go to the podium to speak. People actually try to tackle him.
0: Wow. Yeah. I've seen it with my own eyes. Not always with success, but nonetheless, they're trying.
2: that is a large human being to be a running back. And because I talked to Aaron Jones a little bit too, and yeah, he's not that big, but he's he's a different type of back, obviously. But is able to see that. Kyler Murray, a couple nice deep balls to Justin Jefferson today. J.J. McCarthy had a nice one to Miles Price. So, yeah, there's a lot of stuff going on today. These joint practices are really a lot of fun to see. The defense looks good. I mean, I think if we're going to take away anything, the defense looks really, really good. The offense, you know, they're going to have their up and downs with a new quarterback in the system. But that's kind of what I took away from day one of joint practices with the Ravens and the Vikings.
0: Very good. Derek, we're going to be listening. I'm up against the clock. The Drive Time News and Couch Potato Radio with Derek Kansas, getting you all the latest from those joint practices and some of what the Minnesota Twins have accomplished over this last series, sweeping Atlanta. Tomorrow on After News Live, well, we're going to have our weekly game of Audibles. We'll also check in with Spencer Worth, the meat dude, for all your meat-related questions. And Joel Kath, proof artisan distillers, will be with us as well. But, folks, I'm looking at the clock, and this is it for me today. I'm Tyler Axner, your host here on After News Live. Had a fun show, and we'll do it all over again tomorrow. Till then, you drive safely. You take care of yourself. I'll check in right here on KFGO.
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10: ABC News, I'm Michelle Franzen. Tariffs on Canadian goods put on hold for 3 days so the U.S. and Canada could continue talks. President Trump today hinting a deal may be close. Canadian imports, including steel, cheese, and autos, facing 50% tariff hikes. Here's ABC's Alex Pache.
11: This is a different provision, a different legal provision that they're using to basically justify this set of tariffs. This is something they're saying it's Section 338 of a 1930s-era trade law that's never been used before. Trade analysts have actually described it as, quote, arguably dead law. So several said that it would almost immediately be challenged if these tariffs actually took effect.
10: Today, the U.S. hitting a grim financial milestone, marking $40 trillion with a T in national debt. The figure drawing new warnings that the pace of federal borrowing is unsustainable. In Las Vegas, the murder trial of rapper Tupac Shakur continuing this hour. This is ABC News. Costco is preparing to play a bigger role in the Medicare market aimed at giving seniors easier options. ABC's Rebecca Jarvis has details.
12: The wholesale giant is partnering with nonprofit insurer Scan to bring Medicare Advantage plans to two states and a Medicare supplement plan to a third state. The new Medicare plans won't come with a Costco membership thrown in. That isn't allowed under federal rules. The plans will be sold in Costco stores and through traditional channels like insurance agents and websites, whether Whether or not you qualify for these plans will depend on the final plan design, the approved service area, and the type of plan offered.
13: There are reports another Navy ship experienced operational issues in the past few months, the USS Benfold destroyer losing power in the South China Sea. That led to the collapse of the ship's water system. Crews say that they did not have working toilets, potable water, or air conditioning for days. I'm Michelle Franzen, ABC News.
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2: Good afternoon and welcome to the Drive Time News. Derek Hansen with you again live from the Twin Cities down in Eagan for Vikings joint practices with the Baltimore Ravens at TCO Performance Center. I'm here because of Muscatel GMC in Detroit Lakes, also Muscatel Burns Ford and Holly, and the City of Eagan bringing us here for all of that. We'll hear from Carson Wentz coming up in just a bit. Vikings quarterback Carson Wentz, former NDSU legend, and we'll get his thoughts on everything that's going on in camp so far. I'll also ask him about the NDSU Bison heading to the FBS level. So that'll be coming up for you shortly. We'll have a Couch Potato Radio at 6 o'clock full of a bunch of interviews, both with beat writers, and Pete Bursich is going to join us, a former Viking, part of the Vikings Radio Network, all that and much more. A positive day today on Wall Street. Eric Johnson's going to take a look at your traffic here coming up. Darren Selvig has your KFGO news, a quick look at weather with Too Tall Tom Szymanski. So we got a full show today. And Tommy Foxall Sports coming up in just a little bit. So Drive Time News here on the Mighty 790 and 104.7 KFGO.
18: Good afternoon. I'm KFGO Chief Meteorologist Tom Szymanski. Welcome to the 5 o'clock news hour. Partly cloudy, a chance for some hit and miss showers and thunderstorms tonight. That also means there's a chance for none. Overnight low drop at 62. A slight chance for maybe a couple of leftover showers and thunderstorms tomorrow morning. Otherwise, partly sunny, becoming breezy as winds pivot around to the northwest and pick up to 14 to 29. High temperature 87. Keep it right here at KFGO for all the latest weather.
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19: It's mostly cloudy, 82 degrees in Fargo-Moorhead. For KFGO News, I'm Darren Selvig. Fargo Mayor Josh Boucher is defending the city's hiring of former Mayor Tim Mahoney as the new Cass Public Health Officer following pushback over transparency and pay. The position pays $38,000 a year for roughly 4 hours of work per week. Some commissioners voiced concern over the selection, but on Afternoons Live with Tyler Axness, Boucher said Mahoney earned the role through a competitive civil service process. He added that overall taxpayer costs for the position have dropped significantly in recent years.
20: He comes strongly qualified. You know, in terms of the amount, $38,000 a year does come across as a lot, but what the Public Health Department has done over the last several years is they've reduced that from 120 to 100 and now down to 38,000 for those services.
19: Mahoney officially takes over the 5-year contract on September 1st. The Minnesota State Patrol is investigating a crash in Hubbard County that sent a Fargo man to the hospital. The State Patrol says the crash happened around 12:30 yesterday afternoon when 59-year-old Eric Anderson didn't stop at an intersection on Highway 200, crashing into an SUV. Anderson was taken to Sanford Hospital in Bemidji with non-life-threatening injuries and no suspicion of alcohol. The driver of the SUV, 48-year-old Andrea Sandbeck of West Fargo, was not hurt. Despite losing Minnesota's primary election by more than 45,000 votes, the Republican governor candidate is not giving up. John Anderson has the story.
1: Republican candidate for governor Mike Lindell has announced he will privately fund a statewide recount and audit of every paper ballot cast in the August 11th primary. Despite losing by a wide margin to Republican nominee Lisa Damith, Lindell still says there are multiple anomalies from the results, including claims that vote totals moved backwards during the reporting and some counties reporting more votes than ballots cast. Again, those are claims from Lindell. Lindell's statement says this will be the largest privately funded statewide paper ballot recount in U.S. history.
19: There have been no official findings of fraud or irregularity in the Minnesota primary results. New documents released by Minnesota Attorney General Keith Ellison show that Fleet Farm ignored warnings from an employee about the potential sale of guns to a straw buyer and later used those sales as an example of what employees should not do. Keith Ellison says the documents show in 2021, a store manager in Blaine, Minnesota, raised concerns about a buyer purchasing multiple guns in a short period of time. The documents say that Fleet Farm Corporate ignored the warnings, and the Blaine store sold the straw buyer 11 more guns. Fleet Farm later reportedly went on to use the gun sales in suspicious activity training. During the training session, a Fleet Farm Corporate employee called it obvious what was happening during the sales. Attorney General Ellison says it was difficult to obtain the documents.
21: Now, I want you to know these documents did not come easily. During litigation, Fleet Farm fought tooth and nail to keep us from seeing them, but we moved the court to compel Fleet Farm to release them to us, and we won.
19: Ellison's office released the documents this afternoon. As part of the lawsuit earlier this year, Fleet Farm agreed to implement more safety measures in Minnesota stores to stop straw buying and paid a $1 million fine. State lawmakers could decide whether taxpayers will back a $35 million line of credit to restart construction on North Dakota's stalled military gallery. The proposed bill would allow the capital project to borrow state funds while private fundraisers continue working to raise matching donations. Speaking on KFGO's News and Views with Joel Heitkamp, PACE fundraising manager Shannon Schweigert acknowledged that if donations fall short by March 2029, taxpayers will be responsible for the balance.
22: If we pass the date in the bill in 2029 and we haven't raised the private money, state's on the hook. That is correct. That's how the bill is worded.
19: The special session proposal would also

0: Fox and Sports coming up. Eric Johnson has a look at your traffic in just a little bit. I'll play back my conversation with Carson Wentz, former NDSU star, and now the, for now anyway, the third-string quarterback for the Minnesota Vikings. We'll see how that all shakes out at the end of training camp here. But we'll have that for you coming up in just a bit. More great interviews coming up tonight, including Blake Cashman, Pete Bursich, and more from TCO Performance Center. And yes, Tommy, you'll have a sports on the way. Yahoo, I see, looking at everything that's going on right now in the world of Wall Street, it was a positive day. It's been kind of up and down the past few weeks, pretty much throughout the summer. But the board was green today. We'll get the details on that coming up a little bit later in the show. Well, let's get to Eric Johnson and take a look at that traffic here on this Wednesday afternoon.
1: Thanks, Derek. Yeah, taking a look at the streets of Fargo-Moorhead, brought to you by DJ Coulter Agency, American Family Insurance. 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We've got another project to add to the headache list on the streets of Fargo-Moorhead, and that is westbound 94. Saw some cones go up, lane reductions in place, speed reductions also in place, and it is causing a pretty significant traffic situation from 45th Street all the way back to University Drive in that westbound direction. Still dealing with the eastbound traffic impacted right between Veterans and 45th Street is where that primarily is, but westbound is pretty tied up all the way from that tri-level interchange into even 45th and all the way back to University Drive. I-29, same story, southern part of I-29 in the metro area between 32nd Avenue South and 52nd Avenue South. Both directions of travel impacted by that project. So you're going to see reductions in speed and lane reductions through that part of the interstate system. The surface streets are same story we've been telling most days throughout the summer. Avoid the construction and you'll have an easier drive home. Not really seeing anything jumping off my traffic map other than those hotspot areas that we expect to show a little increased traffic flow at the 5 o'clock drive time. And of course, everything around any of those construction projects with the lane or speed reductions or both, you're going to see traffic impacted. So really, it's a bit heavier than average traffic day, but if you can avoid some of those hotspot areas, might not be too bad of a commute home on a Wednesday afternoon. With your Drive Time News traffic, I'm Eric Johnson.
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0: Take a look at your Drive Time Sports. Derek Hansel with Tommy Fox, and a lot going on in the Twin Cities as we've been talking about. We'll chat with Carson Wentz coming up in just a bit. But Tommy, just a little bit north of here, an exciting day at the ballpark again for the Minnesota Twins.
4: No question about that, Derek. The Minnesota Twins were searching for the series sweep against the Atlanta Braves. The Twins had a 4-1 lead at one point, but the Braves then tied it at four in the top of the sixth. Then in the bottom of the seventh, with the game tied at four, Cody Clemens, who already had a two-run double back in the bottom of the fifth, was looking to deliver once more.
5: 1-0, pulled into right field, Acuna loping after it. Acuna's not going to get it, it drops. Here comes Josh Bell. Acuna won't bother throwing. Cody Clemens greeting Dylan Lee with an RBI single to right, and the Twins vault back into the lead. It's 5-4 Minnesota.
4: 6-4 would be the final as Cody Clemens went 2-for-4 and drove in three runs. The Twins sweep the Braves and are still in second place in the AL Central Division. They are four games back of the Chicago White Sox, who won 3-0 over the Chicago Cubs earlier today. Minnesota has the day off tomorrow before starting a six-game road trip on the West Coast, beginning Friday night against the San Diego Padres. The Minnesota Vikings, as Derek alluded to, are holding joint practices against the Baltimore Ravens at TCO Performance Center in Eagan. And Vikings head coach Kevin O'Connell says there are a lot of good things planned.
6: I got really two good days planned, kind of a lot of different situations, a lot of different test points, checkpoints for both of us as coaches to see where our team's at and where we need to continue to grow before September 13th.
4: The Vikings will host the Baltimore Ravens for the second preseason game here in 2026 this Saturday at U.S. Bank Stadium. 11 a.m. is the pregame show. 12 noon.

0: The kickoff here on KFGO. And the Fargo Moorhead Redhawks this evening will look for a series victory over the Sioux City Explorers in Sioux City, Iowa. 6:15 is the pregame show this evening on our sister station 740 The Fan. Jack Michaels with the call. With your Drive Time Sports, I'm Tommy Fox.
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2: Welcome back, Derek Hansen, broadcasting live here on the Drive Time News from, well, the Twin Cities area. And what do we call this? You know, we got Studio South for Joel, Studio East when I'm at the lake. I guess this is what, very southeast?
3: Studio Metro.
2: Yeah, Studio Metro, I like that. I could get used to that. Yeah, the Metro Studio going on here. But, no, it's just been a perfect day today. Not too hot. A little bit of a breeze out at TCO Performance Center. We'll hear from Carson Wentz coming up here in just a little bit. But it was quite a day. Some great things to watch as far as the drills. There were times when Kyler hit on a couple deep balls, and there's times he missed on a couple. Same thing with J.J. McCarthy. Miles Price really making a name for himself. You know, he was a speedy little special teams guy last year. He's looked good at the wide receiver position, and so knowing that they need depth, knowing that they, you know, they got the question of are they going to, you know, go and take that fifth-year option to Jordan Addison, or will Jordan Addison get a contract extension, anything like that, I don't think they're really too worried about that with Ty Felton and Miles Price. That's going to be a story to watch here more for the offseason, but the wide receivers right now looking pretty good when you have Juwan Jennings mixed in there too. So that was something to really watch here. And one of the guys who, well, once in a while might be throwing him the ball once in a while, those guys the ball once in a while, is Carson Wentz coming back. So great to hear from him. Great to see him again today. It's been a little while, but had a chance to catch up with Carson Wentz today. And again, all my Vikings coverage is brought to you by our good friends here, the City of Eagan, helping us out, bringing us down here. Great hospitality from the City of Eagan. Also, Muscatel GMC in Detroit Lakes, and Muscatel Burns Ford in Holly.
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5: North Dakota's lone Congresswoman, Julie Fedorchuk, joining us here. Does Congress have a role in data centers being developed across the country, in your opinion?
6: As a federal representative for North Dakota, I want to be part of the conversation on national policy, too, because it has national security implications. And so reinforcing the work that's being done at the state and the local level to hold these data centers responsible for paying their way.
4: KFGO.
2: Derek Hansen with Carson Wentz, obviously former North Dakota State great, and great to see you back with the Minnesota Vikings. I think that was a story in itself this year, right, is that you came back, and I'm sure a nice comfort level for you here too, right?
7: Yeah, it's good to be back, being the same offense for the second year in a row after quite a few years of bouncing around. Yeah, it should be a fun year. It's a great group of guys, quite the interesting quarterback room with a bunch of different personalities and everything, but it's fun. It's fun, and me and my family are definitely both grateful to be back up here in the upper Midwest.
2: You mentioned the quarterback room, and it's an interesting dynamic, and of course, I think with the situation with Kyler and J.J. and you being in there as well, I mean, I'm sure you can tell, J.J., your path, the NFL doesn't really have a blueprint, right? And that's kind of how it goes. You don't know how the story is going to go. You know, I can't believe you're going into your 11th year here, you know, and that's just kind of how it is. J.J. might be here for a long time. Maybe there's a different chapter now. Are you bringing that to the table with him a little bit? Or?
7: I mean, yeah, I think we all realize Kyler's in his first year with a different team that drafted him, and I can relate to what he's going through too, and JJ in a different way. So, like, again, this is a business, and there's pros and cons to the business side of things, and I wish the best for everybody in there, and we're all competitors, and it's been fun to get to know them. But yeah, I mean, we just keep it as simple as we can, you know, and just try and keep each other positive and keep encouraging guys, and you never know what tomorrow holds, you never know what next year holds, and we're all going to look back at everybody's career in the 10, 15, 20 years down the road and probably laugh about some of the stuff right now. But, you know, it's a blessing to be on this journey with those guys and see how it all shakes out.
2: And Kevin did mention, you know, I think when he didn't make the playoffs as a head coach in 23 and 25, it's because a bunch of injuries at the most important position in football. I'm sure you guys are looking at that too, right? I mean, things can happen. Just
3: goofy things sometimes. Yeah, everyone's got to be ready.
7: Yeah, it's the worst part of the game. I've lived it many times myself. Last year, obviously, was one of them. And, yeah, you always play the what-if game. What if someone stayed healthy, or what if I stayed healthy? What would that season have ended up looking like? And you never know. You never really know. And, again, worst part of the game for a lot of guys. And, unfortunately, it ends and shortens a lot of guys' careers as well. And so, got to make the most of it while you can and be grateful for another day.
3: I'm sure. You got to feel like you're a blessing. It seems like just yesterday I'm taking phone calls night after night about you getting drafted. Well, that's like a decade ago now. So it is a blessing, right, to still be in the league like this?
7: It is. It is. I feel like I've lived 100 different lives since then, and I got 4 kids and a wife and, lived quite the adventure already. So I've aged and matured quite a bit since those days, and it feels like I said, a couple lifetimes ago. But it is. It's 100% a blessing to still be doing this, and I'm grateful to be doing it with my family, and my kids get to be a part of it and see it, and it's fun.
3: And kind of interesting, a kid from Texas and a kid from Bismarck, North Dakota, both growing up as Viking fans, I guess, with you and Kyler. That's kind of crazy, isn't it?
7: Yeah, it is. It is. Obviously, it made sense for me to be a Vikings fan growing up. Him a little different, his a little different path, but it is cool that we both, we share that passion and for putting on the purple and gold. And I was talking to him about it this last week, just how surreal it was or cool it was, because I felt that last year too. Because all those things you forget. You play this game long enough and you forget the cool passions you had growing up, and it's a job and all that stuff. So it's cool to kind of reflect and just be grateful for the little blessings like that.
3: Yeah, for sure. And final thing for you, broadcasting Fargo, I'd be remiss if I didn't ask you about the big move to the FBS. And, I'm sure you and Aaron Jones might have to put some money down on some UTEP games against North Dakota State coming up here. You and Ben Elveson, are you excited for that as being an alumnus? Or?
7: I am. Obviously there's been rumblings for years now, and it's exciting. It's an exciting time. It's people have always said, what if? Well, now we get to go show it. We get to go show what that program's capable of, and I think we got the right guys leading the way as well. And so excited to see them, excited to see them compete and earn the respect of a lot of people out there.
3: All right. Well, good luck to you, of course, throughout the upcoming season. And I guess we are cheering for you to beat a green and gold team week one, even though your roots are with your college there. But good luck this season. Great to catch up with you.
7: That's right. Thanks, Derek. Appreciate you. God bless.
3: Again, North Dakota State, great. Carson Wentz with us here, Vikings quarterback here on the Mighty 790 and 104.7 KFGO. Derek Hansen broadcasting live here again from TCO Performance Center as Vikings-Ravens joint practices going on. And we will have more for you brought to you by our good friends from Muscatel GMC and Detroit Lakes, Muscatel Burns Ford and Holly, and also the great city of Eagan. Again, Derek Hansen live from Vikings training camp.
8: He just takes the tractor another round.
9: Sugar beet pre-pile activity has gotten underway up and down the valley. Thompson sugar beet grower Jason Nelson says they've seen mixed results in his area so far.
10: Sugars are mixed as well. Quite variable.
9: Nelson says rain has been highly variable around the Thompson area.
10: It's been such a narrow area that it's been catching rains. And, we had some at the end of July there that it was a record-setting low precip month for us by, I think, a tenth of an inch. And then we had anywhere from 3/4 inch to 3 inches in a very narrow spot. And of course, we couldn't have any sugar beets in that spot or row crop. It kind of damaged the wheat a little bit.
9: Meanwhile, U.S. sugar producers and policymakers are pressing for changes to what they say is an outdated tariff structure that's contributing to record high sugar stocks. The issue was discussed at the American Sugar Alliance's 41st Annual International Sweetener Symposium in Colorado. Meanwhile, 112 members of Congress have urged the U.S. Trade Representative to investigate foreign trade practices and update sugar tariff rate quotas. I'm Rusty Halverson for the Mighty 790 and 104.7 KFGO.
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2: KJ time is 5:24. This is the Drive Time News. Derek Hansen with you down in the Twin Cities. Darren Selvig's in the KFGO newsroom, about ready to give us some headlines. Are you a local Vikes fan, or are you? Are you a?
12: Yes, absolutely. Yeah, absolutely, Derek.
2: Yeah. Okay. Good. Yeah. So yeah, this is a. I'm liking what I'm seeing, so I don't want to get too optimistic. I felt really good about them last year, and they missed the playoffs.
12: Right.
2: So I'm just kind of, I'm trying to temper my excitement a little bit there.
12: Well, that's good to hear, you know, because after, you know, all the talks about both of the quarterback candidates sort of doing their reps together, you know, and for the longest time, just not really knowing which one is being favored. At least now we know, right? So
2: I get the sense that the players are glad they're not asked about it anymore, too. That's kind of the sense I got in the past couple of days, is that they're pretty happy they don't have to ask about who's winning the quarterback competition, because I think they're both likable guys, so it was kind of tough for, you know, put them, the players, in it. So I think they're pretty happy to focus on football and, of course, the Ravens for these joint practices and the game coming up on Saturday. So, yeah. I'm going to take a look at what happened today on Wall Street. What do we got coming up here at the bottom of the hour?
12: Yeah, coming up, Derek, state emergency relief is on the way to help Becker County and several surrounding communities rebuild after devastating summer tornadoes and flash flooding in some areas, too. We'll have the details on who qualifies for state assistance. Organizers behind a stalled $78 million military gallery project push back against claims of failure, insisting that donor fatigue is a temporary setback as that project tries to move forward. Elon Musk's tech company, XAI, in federal court in St. Paul today, challenging Minnesota's ban on AI-generated nudification and deepfakes. Details on that. And despite higher mortgage rates remaining a challenge, Minnesota's Realtors president explains why local homebuyers are no longer putting their moving plans on hold. We'll have those stories and more ahead on KFGO News.
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14: Today we had an opportunity to visit with the majority leader of the North Dakota Senate, David Hogue. We talked to him about the special session, the reasons for it, what's going to be accomplished during it. We talked about data centers. We talked about Kratom. We talked about all the things that were mentioned. Actually, Kratom was the one that the governor pointed out he called it for. You know, I raised the question of whether or not this could have waited to regular session and emergency clause be put on the bill. I still would argue that that's more realistic than having to rush in and spend a bunch of money when you had that opportunity last time. So, okay, we can debate that, and it will get debated, I have no doubt. But the interesting part for me was the conversation that we had about the military museum. Call it what you want. I'm going to call it museum that's tied on to the Heritage Center and the lack of money that they have. They don't have the money, and they put gold shovels in the ground. And I asked David Hogue that. I said, why? You know, why did you do this? And he said, we're not going to get into the whole blame issue. I'm not going to do that. We're going to look at the problem and deal with the problem. Well, that's pretty easy, right? I mean, all we're going to do is spend more money. To the tune of $35 to $38 million the state's on the hook for. And we have to ask the question of why and who. Who made the decision to go forward? We had Shannon Schweigert on with us. Now, he works with PACE, which is the outfit that's in charge of raising the private money that never got raised. That couldn't get raised. He gave a number of reasons why he struggled to get that money. The Theodore Roosevelt Library was one of those issues. The farm economy was another one of those issues. But the point he made that mattered the most to me was that his organization never said, go ahead and start building. That isn't what they said. That isn't their decision to do it. It's the state of North Dakota's, and it's also the lieutenant governor who sits on this committee who decided to go forward with the project. So what I'm telling you as listeners of News and Views is I need to get in touch with the lieutenant governor and ask her on the show. I'm Joel Heitkamp. Good riding with you again. 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
12: It's partly sunny, 82 degrees in Fargo-Moorhead right now. For KFGO News, I'm Darren Selvig. State disaster aid is on the way to help Becker County rebuild following devastating summer storms. Minnesota Governor Tim Walz authorized emergency relief today to fix critical public infrastructure damaged by tornadoes in early July. Total funding amounts will be determined once all damage assessments are completed. Crow Wing, Fillmore, Houston, Mower, and Winona counties are also qualified for disaster assistance from flash floods and tornadoes under the governor's order. Organizers of North Dakota's stalled military gallery say private fundraising has not failed, it just needs more time. Construction on the $78 million capital project paused last month after fundraisers secured just $4.1 million in pledges, far short of their $38 million private match goal. Shannon Schweigert with Pace Fundraising told KFGO's News and Views that fundraisers did not make the decision to break ground before securing the cash, but they're not giving up.
20: The fundraising has not failed. The only time it fails is if we quit. We haven't quit. We are continuing to have discussions. We need time.
12: Schweigert cites competition from the Theodore Roosevelt Presidential Library campaign for creating donor fatigue. State lawmakers are expected to consider a $35 million line of credit to restart construction during September's special session. Elon Musk's company XAI is in federal court in St. Paul as part of a lawsuit against Minnesota's anti-nudification law. Reporter Mark Fry.
21: XAI is seeking a preliminary injunction against the law which makes it illegal to digitally alter non-nude images or videos to create realistic nude images without consent. Last month, a Minnesota judge rejected XAI's motion for a restraining order ahead of the law taking effect on August 1st. In a newly filed brief, Minnesota Attorney General Keith Ellison argues XAI cannot block the law through a preliminary injunction because the company hasn't met the necessary standard of irreparable harm. He goes on to argue the lawsuit wasn't filed in a timely manner and claims of First Amendment protection fall flat. DFL State Senator Aaron May Quaid wrote the legislation and celebrated the judge's decision in an Instagram post.
22: This is huge. Minnesota will be the first state. We will not be the last state. But I am, like, this was a huge, it was a huge deal. And I'm just so excited that it's going to happen. Minnesota won. There will be no temporary restraining order against this law going into effect.
21: The judge's ruling noted XAI's delay in bringing the lawsuit, noting that delay suggested harm was not immediate.
12: State laws over election deepfakes have had mixed results in courts. California's law was blocked over First Amendment speech protections. Minnesota's law has so far survived a 2025 court challenge by Musk's company. The Republican candidate for governor in Minnesota's primary, Mike Lindell, isn't giving up, despite losing the primary election by more than 45,000 votes. Lindell says he'll privately fund a statewide recount and audit of every paper ballot cast in the August 11th primary. Despite losing by a wide margin to Republican nominee Lisa Damith, Lindell still claims there are multiple anomalies from the results, including claims that vote totals moved backwards during the reporting and some counties reporting more votes than ballots cast. A statement from Lindell claims this will be the largest privately funded statewide paper ballot recount in U.S. history. There have been no official findings of fraud or irregularity in the Minnesota primary results. It's 82 degrees under partly sunny skies. 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
12: 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Higher mortgage rates remain a challenge, but Minnesota Realtors President Wendy Uselak says many people are no longer putting off a move simply because they have a lower rate on their current home.
0: We're running into that with many sellers that become buyers, even with low current mortgage rates. Just family circumstance, it could be something job related that leads them to have to or want to make the choice of changing their housing.
12: Uselak says that's helping keep Minnesota's housing market moving despite the higher rate environment. And checking your forecast now. From the KFGO Weather Center, for tonight, partly cloudy. Chance for showers and thunderstorms tonight. Low 62. Winds becoming southeast, under 13 miles an hour. Tomorrow, partly sunny, becoming breezy. Slight chance for more showers in the morning. Our high, 87 degrees. And on Friday, partly sunny, low of 60, high of 85 on Friday as we get the weekend started. Right now in Fargo-Moorhead, it's 82 degrees. I'm Darren Selvig, News Radio KFGO.
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6: The Descendants is getting a new spinoff. The new film, Hidden Heroes, a Descendants story, will come to Disney Channel and Disney Plus and spotlight the journeys of some of Disney's most beloved villains and sidekicks. The cast includes Darren Criss, James Monroe Iglehart, and Sherry Cola.
24: We're in a very small room here, and I'd like to...
6: Olivia Colman is the latest to join the star-studded cast of Only Murders in the Building, Season 6. The new season of the hit Hulu comedy is filming in the UK now. Disney is the parent company of Disney Plus, Hulu, and ABC News. Team Moms Baseball is the newest reality series coming to Paramount Plus. The show, produced by Kim Kardashian, follows a group of parents whose sons attend Legendary Prep Academy, a school specializing in pro baseball prep. It premieres September 24th.
25: Steph, have mercy on my ears.
6: 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Michelle Franz and ABC News.
2: 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Derek Hansen with you. The Drive Time News, Eric Johnson producing. 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And Paul, positive day today. Green on the board. Well, Twins get a win. We had the Vikings. Vikings and Ravens. The Vikings look good against the Ravens today in joint practices. That was that. I mean, just a glorious day down here.
26: Well, that sounds just great, Derek. I'm glad to hear that. I know you're having a big time in the Twin Cities. And, yeah, I was following the Twins pretty closely today. Good to see them. It is like three games in a row, isn't it?
2: Yeah, they swept the Braves. So, yeah, if the Rangers lose to the Nationals tonight, we could talk about the fact that they would be tied for the actually, they'd be in the lead. They'd be the final wild card spot if the season were to end today. But we got to pull for the Washington Nationals tonight.
26: All right, I'll be doing it. Well, you're right. The markets were green today to a certain degree. Not all the areas that we like, and they're kind of a pale green. The NASDAQ was up about 41 points, and that's just a tiny fraction. The S&P 500 finally snapped a three-day losing streak and was up about 16 points, I believe, and the Dow Jones is up 119 points. Really, it was kind of a lukewarm day today. Tomorrow, we get a number of interesting things. Before the bell goes off at 8:30 Fargo time, Walmart will be reporting its earnings, and that will be a kind of a big deal. It gives us an idea how the retail markets are doing. And we've also got jobless claims coming in tomorrow. And that's an unemployment report and very important as far as what they do as far as interest rate setting and so on down the road. So it'll be a big day here tomorrow, and we're, of course, hoping for more green all the time. But I guess we talk about it all the time on our show. You know, you'll often take three steps up and one step backwards, and the one step backwards, it's hard to remember you've already taken three steps up, but that's the way it goes. By the way, Derek, a programming note, we've got something I think very interesting coming up this Sunday on our Investment Talk Radio right here on KFGO. We're going to have a live interview with Mark Lindquist, direct from Ukraine, where he is currently on a humanitarian mission, and He's going to be talking to us about what's going on in Ukraine and what he hopes will happen soon. And he's also going to be talking about a pretty common problem, and that is that nobody's really talking about Ukraine much anymore. They're talking about everything else, but the bombs are still falling in Ukraine and people are still dying, and democracy is on the line in Ukraine, that's for sure.
2: Yeah, it's and he's done such a, you know, so much work over there too, right? I mean, he's just been so involved with everything since that war began. So, yeah, I'm really going to be intrigued by that, and just a great human being too, Mark Lindquist. So looking forward to that conversation, Paul.
26: He is a great guy, and it's pretty cool that this part of the country has produced a guy, helped him grow into the man that he is, and he's going to be on the show with us, as he has been a number of times. And, of course, Joel and Tyler, I know, have had him on as well when they can. He hasn't we haven't seen too much of him lately, so we're looking forward to talking to him, and we urged him to be safe out there in his situation. And, yeah, it's just going to be very interesting to have Mark on. And one of the things he's very proud of is how the citizens of the Red River Valley have helped support his humanitarian mission. He's kind of quite often in fundraising mode, and I know we're going to help him out this time.
2: Well, very good. Looking forward to that. And I will have a podcastable as soon as I can here on the Drive Time News, but I just had a chance today to catch up with one of your favorites, Carson Wentz, today with the Vikings, too, former NDSU star. So I'll that podcastable on the Drive Time News podcast as soon as I can. So,
26: a report. It was just someone suggesting it, that maybe Carson would be moving up to quarterback number two.
2: He may, and it'll be interesting to see how that goes. J.J. McCarthy looked okay today, too. So, yeah, it's going to be an interesting thing, and what that would mean to J.J.'s psyche, I don't know. But I think the best thing, and I mentioned this with Carson, the best thing for this team is that in 23 and 25, when Kevin O'Connell didn't make the playoffs as head coach, it's because all his quarterbacks are getting injured. So I think it's good that they have a deep quarterback room this year, no matter if it's one, two, or three. They may need all three of them before it's all said and done.
26: Yeah, that would be good if the offensive line would find a way to
2: stay
26: protect
2: healthy.
26: Those guys. Because, yeah, when they come, when that defense, the 350-pounders come rushing at you at full speed, even you and I would be a little nervous, Derek.
2: Well, I saw Derrick Henry up close and personal today. I was telling this to Tyler Access. Seeing him run through the line, I if I was a defensive player, I think I would just cry. I would just squint and go. Kind of like I was a sophomore. I did not want to get in the ball game when Bruce Yeagy for Breckenridge was playing. He went on to NDSU stardom, too. So, yeah, that's a very similar situation.
26: Good. All right, big guy. Well, we'll be back.
2: Okay. Thank you so much. We'll catch you for the Thursday edition again of the Drive Time News. Derek Hansen with you, Eric Johnson producing. And we've got a great Couch Potato Radio coming up tonight. I mentioned we had Carson Wentz on. We'll also hear from Blake Cashman, linebacker for the Vikings, tight end. So we also have a whole bunch of great guys going on here. Josh Oliver, the tight end for the Vikings, Kevin Seifert from ESPN.com, Pete Bursich. So we got a busy show for you coming up tonight, 6 o'clock for Couch Potato Radio from Vikings training camp. We'll recap that Twins win today as well. All right, let's get to Rusty Alverson now and the closing ag numbers.
3: We had a positive close in the grain and oil seed sector on Wednesday. Closed just shy of $5 a bushel on the December corn contract. Rain is expected to continue across the Corn Belt this week as a cold front from Canada drops into the Midwest. Some incredibly heavy rain fell across portions of the Midwest last week. That rain producing flooding and some crop damage. Additional rains could keep flooding concerns on the minds of traders through the end of the month. New crop December corn, a dime higher on the day at $4.98 a bushel. November soybeans at $12.37 and a quarter, up 20 and a half. Minneapolis spring wheat, September up 17 and three quarters, $6.94. December at $7.20 and a quarter, up 16 and a half. Live cattle, October, down $1.70 at $2.1722. Feeder cattle, September, down $4.22 at $3.2912. Lean hogs, October, 77 higher at $81.50. I'm Rusty Halverson for the Mighty 790 and 104.7 KFGO.
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9: Good afternoon. I'm KFGO Chief Meteorologist Tom Szymanski. Partly cloudy, a chance for showers and thunderstorms tonight, down to 62. Winds will turn southeast under 12. For tomorrow, partly sunny. The breeze picks up. Slight chance for showers and thunderstorms in the morning. High 87. Southwest winds will turn northwest and pick up to 14 to 29. Then for Friday, partly sunny. Low drop in the 60 with a high right around 85.
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16: I think anecdotally, we've all decided that problem drinking is sort of on the decline, or maybe where it was like when we were younger.
27: Yeah, I certainly think things like binge drinking.
16: Yeah.
27: And, you know, clearing an entire gallon of some crappy vodka is gone.
16: So, and I wonder sometimes, do I just think that this is... that it is widely on the decline because I'm getting to the age where I'm not around it anymore, right? That's what I think. Mm-hmm. But the National Survey on Drug Use and Health released late last month found that problem drinking in the U.S. is, in fact, on the decline. They found that the share of people 12 and older who qualified for a diagnosis of alcohol use disorder fell almost 10% in 2025. And over 10% in 2021, or by about 4 million people. That's significant, I think.
27: It really is.
16: When you say 1 or 2%, okay, but this found 8.9% and 10.6%.
27: Yeah, and I think our generation has known better, and so our generation taught a younger generation that this isn't necessarily the cool thing to do. I also think that people... are connected in a different way. So by the use of things like text messaging and FaceTiming and all of these different things, I would say parties are even on the decline. Not just the drinking, but
16: sad.
27: I think parties are on the decline too.
16: Yeah, I think you're right. Now, some people think that it is attributed to just the expense of living. Like, you know, like you guys realize that this could just be because it's too expensive. Like... rent and food is way expensive and people are making priorities, which might be the case, but I think more so it's like a social change, like you said. Mm-hmm. Like it's just people are interacting in a different way. And, you know, we saw after the pandemic, we saw a bump up, and now it looks like maybe it's coming back down a bit from where we saw it during the pandemic. So
27: we certainly have traded different destructive decisions for new destructive decisions.
16: Well, there's
27: in some
16: that,
27: ways, right?
16: There's that, yeah.
27: You know, gone are the days of where I think you see people riding bike and not wearing a helmet, right? Like we're like helmets are cool, they're not lame like they used to be when we were younger. I think, you know, our generation changed the world when we're like, I don't get into a car without thinking about my seatbelt. That's the first thing I think about, right? Yep. And so while we were able to get rid of those, other different destructive decisions have come up, like mm-hmm. doom scrolling and spending hours and hours in front of a screen, which is just as unhealthy in a lot of cases.
16: For sure. And it doesn't mean any more connection, which we know kind of is the solution to everything. And now we're having discussions about, and it's not just kiddos that are the problem with doom scrolling and everything else. It's grandma and grandpa at Thanksgiving who didn't talk to anybody because they were on their phone. And so you're right. It's not that the destructive decisions went away. And like smoking, right? We could look up all the statistics on smoking that's actually coming back now. Smoking is coming back. It never really went away because vaping took over and got even more popular for a little bit. So you're right. We just trade one for the other. And
27: would you like to hear what I think is going to be the next great addiction in our country?
16: Yeah.
27: Shopping. Because we spend so much time on our screens.
16: Yeah.
27: And like, it used to be that you would, you know, like if you were a teenage girl in the 1980s, you went to the mall, right? And certainly you could spend plenty of money, but you went to the mall every week. And so things didn't change. You know, you were limited to the shopping options of those things in front of you.
16: You're
27: right. And then
16: right.
27: QVC comes to be a thing. And QVC is earning billions of dollars a year because it brought shopping to your home. Well, now I don't have to sit and watch the same QVC episode my mom is, hoping that they're going to hook one of us. It can be every single person in your house looking at something different that is perfectly curated for you. And I think that spending is going to be the next great addiction in our country, is that the screens are going to make us pay.
16: I think you're right.
27: And the easy, you don't have to go out anymore. And you get it in 2 days if you do shipping.
16: I know. And you're right. Like, my kids will say that too. Like, go online and look for this. I'm like, no, we can walk into a store and you can look at it and you can touch it and feel it and then decide if you want to spend money on it. Like, I'm not going to do, I don't want the headache of getting it in the mail and then having to return it.
27: Right.
16: So I'm like, ugh. Also, I mean, now that you're saying it, it's probably better to do it that way anyway. So that there's not that like hit of dopamine when you buy it. Uh-huh. Hit of dopamine when you get it and you just keep doing it because look at how easy that was. Oh,
27: yeah,
16: that's
27: right?
16: A really interesting take.
27: I mean, the fact that we are having things delivered to our homes that we don't even remember ordering because it's just boom, boom, boom, boom, boom. And the sites make it so easy. And so we've given up this, you know, overindulgence in alcohol and we're just trading it for something else because we need that escape.
16: Also, just be like me and abandon that cart. Just fill it up and then abandon it.
27: Yeah.
16: Not
27: an actual grocery store.
16: No.
27: Your digital cart is what she's talking about, folks.
16: Digital cart only. It takes two, take two here on the Drive Time News. We'll see you back tomorrow at 11 a.m. here on KFGO.
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2: 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Derek Hansen with you, Eric Johnson produced. Seeing we got an afterthought with Tyler Axness, a morning crew minute coming up, and then Couch Potato Radio. Great Viking interviews coming up. Blake Cashman, also Josh Oliver, tight end for the Vikings. My conversation with Pete Bursich, and also Kevin Seifert from ESPN.com. That's all coming up for you. And we'll talk about the Twins winning today as well, sweeping the Braves. Couch Potato Radio, 6 o'clock here on KFGO.
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17: Completely unacceptable to have the Department of Defense Secretary Pete Hegseth join Republican candidates in Iowa for partisan political campaign rallies. Pete Hegseth wants you to believe he's this big macho man with all this high testosterone. In fact, don't call him the Secretary of Defense. He wants to be called the Secretary of War. Well, ladies and gentlemen, we are in an active war right now with Iran, something he is supposed to be the lead on, something he has failed to achieve any end goal that has brought benefit to you and I. And there are men and women who are serving right now whom are in harm's way. We have lost service members because of this failed attempt at war with Iran. The Strait of Hormuz obviously still closed. But also, you've got men and women serving on some of these ships, the USS Abraham Lincoln for one, in which family members raise concerns that their family who are on that boat are in horrendous conditions. Pete Hegseth wants you to believe that's fake news. But after the reports came out from family members concerned, guess what? That ship is finally going to be able to dock. They were supposed to in May. But the bottom line is this. If Pete Hegseth wants to maintain Republican leadership in the House, or if he's gaming for 2028 to be the next Republican candidate for president, simply resign and go campaign. If that's what you want to be, is that continued part-time celebrity of Fox News status, go do it. And let somebody else who is absolutely qualified and focused on the task at hand take over as Secretary of Defense. We'll follow along with this and so much more on Afternoons Live 2 to 5 right here on KFGO.
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18: It's the KFGO morning crew. Robbie Daniels, Doug Lear, Too Tall Tom Szymanski. Here comes your question of the day.
16: Well, today is National Potato Day.
18: Oh.
16: Where we honor perhaps our most versatile vegetable.
18: Yes.
16: Fun fact.
18: What?
16: Fun potato fact.
18: Okay.
16: President Thomas Jefferson credited with helping to popularize French fries when he served potatoes in the, quote, French manner at the White House dinner in 1802.
18: Oh.
16: In a French manner.
18: Oh, I do say. TJ. We called him TJ back in the day.
16: Oh, yeah.
18: Tommy J.
16: Yeah.
18: Tommy Jefferson.
16: Careful.
18: Yeah, Potato
16: People
18: Man.
16: People thinking you're talking about Taco John's.
18: Oh,
16: TJ's.
18: Okay.
16: Anyway, yeah. What's your favorite fry? What type do you like best?
9: Your favorite what?
16: French fry.
9: Like they're all the same, aren't
16: skinny
9: they?
16: Skinny one. Well, they're all potatoes, but there's different cuts and the such. Or potato, whatever. What kind of potato? Let's talk about potatoes.
18: My favorite potato is raw, on the bone.
16: No, it's
9: eat it
16: not.
9: Like an apple.
18: Yeah, gnaw on it.
9: On it like a squirrel.
18: Yep.
16: Yeah, no. There's nothing worse than a potato that's kind of still a little hard. It's like, no, this is gross.
18: Get down on all fours and root it out like a dog.
9: That's right, man. You got it, man. That'd be you get more of your vitamins and nutrients that way.
18: That's right. I want phosphorus with my potato straight from the dirt.
16: All right, then. Let's move on to the song, then.
18: To prime the pump, your favorite potato, I would say the big fat, huge russets that come out of the ground from the Red River Valley.
16: See, and I like the reds better, too.
18: Oh, I like a russet that you can pile on chili and cheese and bacon and
16: it's
18: onions
16: versatile.
18: And green
16: There's
18: peppers.
16: So much you can do with a potato.
18: Yeah, and you can shoot it. You can launch it, too.
16: Yeah.
18: The potato can be used as a weapon.
16: Sure can. Mm-hmm. Ask my son.
9: We used to play baked potato tag in the lunchroom at school when they had baked potatas. We would just throw them at each other.
16: Oh, my gosh.
18: I hope kids still do.
16: That's funny.
18: I hope they still do.
16: I don't think they serve baked potatoes in school for lunch anymore.
9: They did back where I went.
18: Yeah. Ours were in tinfoil.
16: Yeah.
9: It really stung when it hit you in the noggin.
16: And why does the baked potatoes in tinfoil taste better than if you don't put them in tinfoil?
9: Don't eat the tinfoil.
18: Well, Dad, there's that. Use that for your hat.
16: And you have to be careful because they poke them through the tinfoil, right, and then you cut your potato open. There's little bits and pieces
18: of
16: tinfoil. I know.
18: It's dangerous, people. Should be a warning label on.
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20: These are your political insights from ABC News. A handful of primaries across America Tuesday. In Florida, Governor Byron Donalds won the Republican nomination for governor.
21: Because of your sweat, because of your hard work,
5: we have won a massive victory.
20: Donalds, who would be the first black governor of Florida, projected to face former Congressman David Jolly, who picked up the Democratic nod. Another gain for Democratic Socialists. Angie Dixon is the winner of the Democratic nomination to run for Florida's U.S. Senate seat, once held by Secretary of State Marco Rubio, Tuesday night.
6: What is going on right now is not normal in Washington, D.C.
20: She'll face Republican Ashley Moody, who was appointed to the seat when Rubio joined the cabinet. In Wyoming, the AP projects Eric Barlow wins the Republican nomination for governor. He'll face uncontested Democrat Kenneth Sassany. Alaska also holding primaries Tuesday. Dave Packer, ABC News.
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21: ABC News, I'm Michelle Franzen. In Massachusetts today, the jury dismissed earlier in the murder trial of Lindsay Clancy due to what the judge described as an unforeseen circumstance. The mother is charged in the killing of her three children in 2023. Defense attorneys claim Clancy did not receive proper medical treatment for postpartum psychosis. Here's ABC's Peter Haralambos.
22: A bit of a surprise. The jury actually was just sent back for lunch. As they got back from that break, they were told they were